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9: How did I lose weight? 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
4: We've done everything we need to be doing, so I feel confident we're prepared. Would recommend everybody, you know, does the same around their homes, making sure their gutters are clean and everything, the drains are opened up so the water can flush out. But hopefully it's not going to be too much rain, but a little bit of rain will probably be good for us.
5: All right. A lot to talk about here, including over the past week. I've had a chance to study it. I think it was a 700-page report, but that after-action report on the Palisades fire last year was released. I believe it covered the Eaton as well as the Palisades fire after-action review report. Give us your reaction to what was in that report.
4: Well, Frank, I haven't read the full report, but I've read parts of it. I don't think there's anything new in there that we haven't. You know, many of us believe from the very beginning and many of us, you know, learned as time has gone on in the after action report the city did. You know, it was a failure by the city. And it was a failure by the county. It was a failure by the Los Angeles Fire Department. This fire was in the Palisades completely preventable and it didn't happen. You know, they didn't have the original fire out properly and they didn't have it. A truck and firefighters stationed there to make sure when the winds came up, this fire didn't reignite. And it's just so damn sad because, you know, thousands and thousands of people lost their homes, lost their jobs, lost their communities, their schools, whatever the case is. The impact is massive, not only financially, but just, you know, the mental impact of the people going through this loss. And to have the leadership at the state level, at the city level, and the county level all fail so greatly is unthinkable, and we need to be holding everybody accountable.
5: Now, you've been very active on social media and talking about leadership quite a bit these days. What are your thoughts about current leadership and some big decisions that are about to be made here?
4: Well, we do have some big decisions. I think our choices are not great. You know, I think most everybody feels that way. But it is what it is. You know, you got to deal with the reality of life. And we've got, you know, two choices for the mayor's race. You got two choices for the governor's race. You got some races that are really under the radar that to me are really critical. I think the city attorney's race in the city of L.A. is incredibly critical. John McKinney. Is the guy that I am recommending and supporting. He's a proven good lawyer. He's basically a lawyer for the people. He's a old-fashioned good Democrat. Has worked his way up, started with nothing, literally broke, and worked his way through college and law school, and has been in the district attorney's office. And we need somebody who's really smart and who defends Angelenos. And I think he'll do the best job. And on the state level, the insurance commissioner position is incredibly important. I mean, if we haven't realized how broken insurance is in our state of California, how difficult it is to get, how expensive it's becoming, how the insurance industry has failed so many people that were impacted by the fire. We still don't have people being paid out to replace their homes or to remediate their homes, which is a crime. 2 years afterwards, and the California system is terrible. The FAIR Plan is terrible. And Ben Allen is a guy that's been a senator in California for, I think, the last dozen years or so. He's a good middle of the road, common sense Democrat, and he's going to be a great insurance commissioner. And he's running against, you know, somebody who's just in La La Land in the far left, wanting to nationalize insurance in California. That would just be a disaster.

0: and would hurt everybody. So I would really encourage people to take a look at their ballots. There's some big races, but some of these other races are equally important. The city attorney's race in LA and the insurance commissioner in the state. We got to clean some stuff up, and that's where we need the right leadership.
1: On the air live with Rick Caruso, and of course, you have an open line here if you'd like to make any other announcements as we approach November 3rd. And I see on your latest social media posting, looks like you had a busy day at the Commons at Calabasas. Almost didn't recognize you with the hard hat on there. I see the Caruso hard hat that you wore today on your latest posting. Tell us what's happening there, the big construction site there, the Commons at Calabasas.
0: Yeah, thanks. Listen, I love having a hard hat on. That means we're growing and we're giving back to the community and we're creating, you know, positive economic impact and we're creating jobs and opportunities for people. And so I love it. And it's fun being on the construction sites. I was on a couple of them today. We've got, you know, four very active construction sites going on and another one's about to start. So we're very busy as a company. But in Calabasas, which is a great community, it's just one of the best communities in the United States. We're expanding our project out there, the Commons of Calabasas, and adding more retail. It's been a very successful place and some more restaurants. And then we're also building housing out there. So we've got a 8-story building going up that's going to have some beautiful apartments out there. And the retail and the restaurants will be done at the beginning of the year, and the residential will be done during the summer. So it was exciting to get out there and seeing the concrete being poured and the buildings going up in the air. And then I was also out at the golf course we bought out in Sherwood, which is we're completely redoing and we'll be reopening at the end of the month. So we have a big opening coming out there, which is fun. So there's a lot of good things going on, but it's fun to be active and obviously, like I said, having a positive economic impact in these communities is great.
1: Congratulations on all of that. And you recently appeared, I believe, with Trace Gallagher on national television, noting businesses and families do want to stay and grow here in Los Angeles. But because of the elected leadership here, it's been very, very difficult. What are your thoughts about turning things around, especially in this election cycle? And if you want to make any announcements about your future plans, please go right ahead.
0: I don't have any announcements to make on my future plans. Listen, I don't think a lot is going to change in the city right now. I don't think whether Bass remains or whether Nithia wins, I don't think there's going to be a dramatic change. It may get worse is what I worry about. I just hope it doesn't get worse. I worry about some of these council positions that, you know, with DSA, I think that's a real problem. I think, Nithia's endorsement by the socialists is obviously something people need to be thinking about and really consider. We also have a DSA socialist member running for city attorney. I think that would be a nightmare and doesn't have the experience to be a city attorney. So we just got to be honest about who we're electing. And as I've said in the past, and I think we've all seen this, that, you know, voting on ideology alone just does not make sense. You have to vote on competence and leadership and track record and really take a good hard look at people. But the choices are limited. But like I said, we also have some good choices with a John McKinney for L.A. city attorney and a Ben Allen for the insurance commissioner. And there's other good people that are out there running also. But I think what we all have to do as a community is realize everybody's got to get more active and everybody has to vote. And we've seen what happens when we're not active and only a very small population or percentage of this city votes. And I think, need to get back to being moderate, in the middle, being pro-business, pro-family, you know, in terms of quality of life, safe communities, safe streets, clean streets, the homeless off the streets, and give them the care that they need. None of these things are tough to fix, in my opinion. They just need the right leadership and backbone to fix them. And other cities are doing it. And LA is going backwards. The problems are getting worse.
1: On the Air Live with Rick Caruso, and in addition to all the credits I mentioned earlier, you previously served as president of the Los Angeles Police Commission, and we see Mayor Bass's opponent, the Councilwoman Rahman, has pledged to fire the current police chief, Jim McDonnell. What are your thoughts about that, doing that just before the Olympics? Of course, Chief McDonnell, a very experienced, a former L.A. County Sheriff, a long time with the LAPD, a former police chief of Long Beach, and the current LAPD chief.
0: Well, I've known Jimmy McDonnell for a long, long time, because when I was the police commissioner, he was at LAPD, and I promoted him to be deputy chief and had him working with Bill Bratton as the chief. And they made a hell of a good team, and they got crime down to levels not seen since 1950. And you do that by preventing crime, not just, going after criminals, but good policing is about preventing crime. And Jimmy knows how to do that. He's regarded as one of the best cops in the United States, and he is. So I didn't hear Nithia's comment. I heard it, but I didn't hear it out of her mouth. I think the choice that Mayor Bass made was an excellent choice with Jimmy McDonnell, and I know it's a tough choice to make, but he was the right person at the time to be chief, and he continues to be the right person at the time. He's just and a good man, a good family man, and a good man. And has a great deal of respect for every community in Los Angeles. So I really compliment, the mayor, Mayor Bass, for making that decision, and I hope he remains.
1: On the Air Live with Rick Caruso, it looks like you're speaking out about conditions in downtown Los Angeles appear to be being heard. Just 24 hours ago, there was a major effort to crack down on drug dealing in downtown Los Angeles, an effort involving federal authorities as well as the LAPD cracking down on drug dealers on Skid Row. What's your reaction to that big news and turning downtown L.A. around?
0: About time. Boy, about time. I mean, the fact that we've tolerated illegal drug sales on the streets of Los Angeles, there's no excuse for. The fact that we've got people dying because of the use of illegal drugs on the streets, we should never tolerate. Especially now, we've got more families and children that are ending up on the streets. It's the number one growing population of homelessness, which is just terrible. It's unthinkable that we're allowing this to happen. But I'm glad the feds, in coordination with LAPD and Mayor Bass, was down there. And they're taking this serious now and starting to clean up these streets. And I hope it continues. And there's a lot more places in L.A. that need that kind of attention. Around MacArthur Park, some of the Mid-Wilshire District, down in South L.A., we've got some pockets around the city that are really devastated by the encampments and the drug abuse that's going on. And so I was very glad to see it.
1: It's heartbreaking when you make that right turn from La Brea onto Hollywood Boulevard and you catch the start of the Walk of Fame and see the homeless there. I take people around sometimes, and it's heartbreaking. They're absolutely shocked, actually, what's happening there on Hollywood Boulevard. Instead of the Walk of Fame, some have called it the Walk of Shame, given the conditions there. And homelessness not, of course, just in the Skid Row area. You got the Olympics coming up in less than 2 years now. I'm surprised there's no big countdown clock someplace. Are you excited about you got the Super Bowl coming up early next year, and you have the Olympics coming up? Shouldn't there be more excitement about this, and are you excited about it?
0: I'm very excited about it. I think a lot of people are. Listen, it's going to be great for the city like the World Cup was. It was phenomenal. I think the whole experience of the World Cup was great. And I was talking to Sheriff Luna yesterday, who's another great, he is a great leader and a great law enforcement officer who's running for reelection. And you know what he was saying, and it's true, he said during all of the events of the World Cup, it was overall calm, peaceful, all the police forces worked together and did a good job, and that's really great policing. And to allow everybody to celebrate and have a great time and enjoy the events and the World Cup. So I hope that's a good sign for the Olympics. I think the coordination that Sheriff Luna did with, Jim McDonnell as chief of L.A. was terrific, and the coordination with the federal authorities. We had a really wonderful event here with the World Cup, and I think we will with the Super Bowl coming in. It's great for the local economy, creates a lot of jobs, it gives people a lot of opportunity, and it's a lot of fun, and everybody should have a lot of fun. That's a big part of what life is about. So I think it's going to be great. We should stay optimistic and plan for a really great Olympics and Super Bowl here.
1: All right. And last but not least, how's business these days? We have the stock market at record highs this week. Obviously, some nervousness regarding inflation and the Fed's next move, interest rates and so forth. How are you feeling about things at the moment?
0: I feel good, Frank. Listen, I don't like seeing the 10-year going up. Nobody does. I don't like seeing the cost of home mortgages going up. We already have an affordability problem in the United States, an affordability problem in Los Angeles and the state of California for people being able to buy homes, especially young people need to be able to buy homes. And we got to solve that. And increasing interest rates are counter to that and just hurt more and make it more difficult. So I don't like that at all. But what we're seeing in our properties, the consumer is still strong and optimistic and spending money. And what I'm most pleased about is in Palisades Village, now that we have that reopened, it's been open about 6 weeks now, we've got business that is now better for most of our retailers and restaurateurs than the pre-fire. And that's fantastic. Some of our restaurants are up 20%. And what that also tells me is the city is so great and so dear, and the people of Los Angeles are so wonderful, because people are coming from around the city to come and support those independent restaurateurs and retailers as they're rebuilding this community. And I just want to give a thank you to everybody that's been shopping at Palisades Village and dining out there and just going out, walking around and hanging out. We've got Mommy and Me classes that are filled every day and all the events that we're doing there. We have a couple of big announcements next week. Nancy Silverton's restaurant's going to be opening up. Spacatuto, and that's going to be the first restaurant for Nancy on the west side of LA. But the people of the city are just the best, and I really thank everybody for getting out there and supporting it. And we got a farmers market every Wednesday afternoon, and those are all independent farmers, and so to see people out there shopping with them is really wonderful, and I'm very grateful.
1: See you tonight. Read about it tomorrow. But hear it now on MoTeC on Money, live on the air on 790 KBC with Rick Caruso. Rick Caruso, thank you very much. I wish we had more time, but we'll keep an open line to you and look forward to your next update. We wish you and your family all a wonderful evening and a wonderful weekend. And God bless you and your family. And thank you very much for joining us live here this evening.
0: The voice of LA. We all love you, Frank. Have a great weekend.
1: Thank you. Thank you very much, Rick Caruso, live with us here on 790 KABC.
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3: Hawthorne 105 heading eastbound. That's a crash at Prairie. Watch out because a couple lanes are blocked. Carpool left off limits and delays. Let's check that out. It's backing up, getting out of away from the 405. It's not too shabby, but it is very dense and slow all the way to Prairie. Beyond, you've got more slowing ahead from the 110 freeway as you travel to the 605. 605 northbound loading up out of Los Alamitos from Catella. Delays continue all the way to the 10 freeway.
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3: An ICE agent is in serious condition after being shot during a confrontation at a Fresno home early this morning. Police say 32-year-old David Gonzalez was sleeping on a front lawn when a 72-year-old homeowner told him to leave. Authorities say Gonzalez attacked the man and his daughter, prompting the homeowner to shoot him. The elderly man is facing no charges. Gonzalez is in custody on suspicion of felony assault. And about 465 members of the Orange County Teamsters could go on strike Tuesday if they don't reach a deal on a new labor agreement. Daniel Martindale with more.
14: 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The union's previous three-year contract expired on June 25th. The bargaining team says it tried to start negotiations with the county in December, but the county made no meaningful movement toward a deal until August.
3: Those are the headlines. I'm Sharon Reardon.
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3: Hawthorne 105 heading eastbound. That's a crash at Prairie. Watch out because a couple lanes are blocked. Carpool left off limits and delays. Let's check that out. It's backing up, getting out of away from the 405. It's not too shabby, but it is very dense and slow all the way to Prairie. Beyond, you've got more slowing ahead from the 110 freeway as you travel to the 605. 605 northbound loading up out of Los Alamitos from Catella. Delays continue all the way to the 10 freeway.
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1: Good evening. MoTech on Money continues here, 790 KBC. We're doing it live at 5 these days. So thank you very much for joining us here. We're watching gas and oil prices still stubbornly high as the price of oil continues to be stubbornly high as well, with the price in New York hovering at around $92 a barrel and in London above $100 this week. We're watching the latest headlines out of the Middle East. The latest 3 killed at the Saudi Arabia airport as Iran-backed Houthis claim the attack there. President Trump announcing this week that the U.S. military will not be attacking Iran, in his words, in the lead up to the November midterm elections. This as the third aircraft carrier arrives in the Middle East. The Treasury Department, meanwhile, sanctioning tankers, 17 tankers, and their owners this week as part of Operation Economic Outcast, the economic D-Day directed against Iran recently. And the U.S. Central Command military headquarters said that in recent months, U.S. forces have supported the shipment of more than 1.25 billion barrels of crude oil from Gulf partners and through the Strait of Hormuz. Meanwhile, Hurricane Isaias starting to impact the Gulf Coast, including some oil installations. A lot going on. Let's bring in the expert in all this, John Kilduff at Again Capital and CNBC contributor, longtime contributor to this program as the leading oil industry analyst. John Kilduff, thank you very much for taking the call here this evening.
24: Good evening, Frank. Great to be with you, as always.
1: Thank you very much. Wrapping up another big week of news impacting the price of oil and gas. Give us your assessment of things here at the moment.
24: Yeah, it really doesn't stop, Frank. And the pages keep turning and the situation keeps evolving. We had gone through a somewhat quiet period there, but the Iranians are back now attacking shipping in the Persian Gulf, in the Strait of Hormuz, and in and around the Strait itself. They've actually expanded some of their attacks. So we're watching that carefully. That did help to boost up oil prices again this week. We're back to about $92 a barrel. Situation with the diesel fuel that everyone is so now familiar with is definitely acute and is persisting. There was an announcement today from President Trump that he had struck a deal of some sort with President Putin to get some Russian barrels back on the market. It's not a whole heck of a lot, and I think it sort of makes us look worse than any kind of help those volumes will give us. But, you know, it is what it is. And this market also, too, Frank, we're very leery or somewhat leery of the pronouncement by President Trump that there will be no military action against Iran between now and the midterms. Only because, you know, we're all seeing all kinds of military ramp up in terms of equipment and personnel into the Middle East as we speak. So this could be a case of President Trump saying one thing, doing another. So we're watching that. I think a guarantee of a quiet period between now and the midterm election is not something you can bank on, which is why the oil price is staying somewhat high. And we're continuing to see the Saudis and the Houthis that you just referenced battle it out. I will tell you, the Yemen government did retake the area along the Red Sea where the Man Abdab Strait is. So that's back in government hands. But the Houthis aren't going away anytime soon, Frank. So there is just a tremendous amount of tumult in this market. And, you know, we're just not getting the job done where it needs to be, or certainly on a sustainable basis with regard to these flows. They're much better than they were when the war started, you know, but they were down this week. And we're probably about three quarters of where we were on a consistent basis now versus pre-war benchmarks out of the Middle East. We also did, too, Frank, have China now re-announce that they are going to restart their exports of refined products. Their refiners are ramping up. They're in a good position for that because, you know, their shipping times from where they produce to their Asian customers obviously is short. Tanker rates have gone through the absolute roof. That's not even they've gone to Mars with Elon Musk at this point. Let's put it that way. So another wrinkle for the market. So these prices at the pump aren't coming down anytime soon, Frank. We need to get that strait fully opened, and we need to put the Iranians, I think, you know, in the box that they belong here once and for all and try to get past this.
1: See you tonight. Read about it tomorrow, but hear it now on MoTeC on Money, live on the air with oil industry analyst John Kilduff, and again, Capital and CNBC contributor. We're watching a diesel here in Los Angeles heading into the weekend, $8.35, the average price for diesel. It's at least 6 cents below the recent record high here, by the way, John. Regular gas here in L.A. is $6.36 a gallon. Didn't quite get to the record high we saw back in 2022 here. And premium now at $6.77 a gallon, but still eye-poppingly high prices. What's the outlook on diesel? And you were right to mention this, the big news here, that President Trump announced that Russia will supply more than 4 million tons of diesel to the global market under a deal he struck over the phone with Vladimir Putin, apparently today. Very interesting. And what impact do you think this will have? And what's the outlook on diesel prices now?
24: Look, Frank, my 90 self keeps calling me back and saying that they want their energy crisis back because, you know, the situation we're in right now back then, and certainly, you know, reminiscent of the 70s, would be a total energy crisis right now. But things thankfully have changed. We have a less energy intensive economy, and we're trying to get through it. But where you're seeing it, where you're seeing us approach this sort of energy crisis a la 1973 and 79 here is in the diesel market. You saw the Europeans are finally tapping to a degree that they're willing to, kind of a mixed message on that, their reserves of diesel fuel. This deal with the Russians had to be a hard one for President Trump, I think, to undertake, given everything that's going on with that situation. But, you know, the circumstances, you know, call for it. We need every last barrel that we can get. I'm not sure, again, what it's going to do to relieve the prices, but here we are. The problem we have is that, you know, people talk about this. You can't build a new refinery overnight. We can't just go drill someplace and, you know, up comes diesel fuel. But the other problem we have is that there's no real incentive to build new ones because prior to the war, We were oversupplied, relatively speaking, and there was a new refinery, big one, that came online in Nigeria, of all places, that was also helping to swamp the East Coast market a little bit. Frank, the situation with diesel is going to be one that needs to be closely watched. I mean, it's got the most biggest economic impact, particularly outside the United States. We fill up with gasoline. In Europe, they fill up with an equivalent of diesel fuel. So that is the situation to watch. We keep focusing on crude oil getting out of the Strait of Hormuz, which they've done a good job with, but we're not really getting out refined products out of the Strait of Hormuz. And that was a big contributor, probably about 20% of global supplies, just on the back of the envelope, is what came out of there on a daily basis, mostly out to Asia. But as we're seeing, that ripples through here, because last week here in the U.S., we had one of our biggest diesel export weeks ever. It was a near record in terms of getting our U.S. supply out to the global market. The president has also considered a diesel fuel, U.S. diesel fuel export ban. He backed off that. You've heard about this also trying to make the entire diesel fuel pool available to the farmers, to the truckers, and to the folks who got to fill up their heating oil tanks here in the Northeast here very soon. That is going to be really horrendous pricing for them. That's going to be a real economic shock here over the next couple of weeks if these prices don't back off, because you're talking about heating prices for the average homeowner up here doubling or tripling from last year. It's really thousands of dollars, Frank.
1: And not to pile on, you got Hurricane Isaias, right? Potentially disrupting oil installations there in the Gulf and the Gulf Coast. What do we need to know about that?
24: Right. I can't believe I'm able to say this. We had some good luck for once, for the first time in a long time in this market. The track of Isaias did close the shut-in of about 70% of the oil rigs, but only about 8 of them got evacuated. And it's really the main path of it has gone east sufficiently to miss the entire producing patch in the Gulf of America, and also it avoided all the U.S. Gulf refining assets. So it looks like we're going to dodge a huge bullet on that, and things won't be even worse off like they could have been if Isaias had tracked a couple of hundred miles west than it is right now.
1: Well, it looks like Mobile getting hit right southern Alabama and some of those places. There have been some disruptions, but not a catastrophic situation, thank God.
24: Thankfully, Frank, and like I said, it's barely got to a Category 3 state. It's fallen back to Category 2, according to the update we got here last hour, which is great news because the refineries can handle that. You really have to get 3, 4, 5, Category 5 type wind, sustained wind, for real damage to be undertaken. The problem we have to watch out for is the power grid. It's always been unbelievable to me that they make all these BTUs at these refineries, gasoline, diesel fuel, right? But they still need power from the grid to operate, and so when the power goes down, they have to go down. But so far, what we've been monitoring is that none of the plants have lost power just yet. So, like I said, and I only mean that lucky phrase in terms of crude oil and gasoline and diesel fuel supplies, Frank. The place is getting raked over from the pictures I'm seeing and the monitoring that we get, and it's Godspeed to everybody there. Stay safe.
1: Terrific, John. Thank you very much for that comprehensive update. As always, that is John Kilduff at Again Capital, also a CNBC contributor, and very grateful that he's been a longtime contributor to this program. John, thank you very much. We wish you a good weekend and hope to speak with you again very soon.
24: You as well, Frank. Thanks so much.
1: Thank you, and out to the freeways now, 790 KABC.
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3: 710 southbound, pushing back out of East L.A. That's leaving the 60. You're on the brakes all the way into Bell Gardens. That drive looks a lot better once you pass Florence Avenue. The northbound side of the 710, slowing in stretches, getting out of Long Beach from just before Pacific Coast Highway, I'd say probably about Anaheim Street. And then you're on the brakes and stretches to the 91, kind of crowded ahead off of the 105, looking better once you make your way beyond Firestone Boulevard.
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1: Tech Money continues here, 790 KABC. The sun is shining here in Southern California, but already Rachel rearing her ugly head here in Southern California, in fact, causing surreal scenes on the Balboa Peninsula in Newport Beach and also some street flooding in Long Beach as well. Newport Beach declared a local emergency after coastal flooding there inundated streets all across the Balboa Peninsula, stranding vehicles and damaging homes and businesses there. We're keeping an eye on that. Also, late-season Hurricane Isaias has started to impact the Gulf Coast, including some oil installations all along the coast. Let's bring in the expert on all of this, meteorologist Rick Dickert, certified broadcast meteorologist, also aviation weather observer. You may remember Rick Dickert on television as well. You saw him for years, about 20 years or so, as an airborne helicopter reporter here in the Los Angeles area. Rick Dickert, thank you very much for taking the call here this evening.
2: Thanks for having me, Frank. And in my years up in the helicopter, I've witnessed some of what we were seeing earlier today down in the Newport Beach area, also in Malibu towards Long Beach and Seal Beach. This is what happens when we have tropical swells combining with high astronomical tides. And then this year, we have that highly advertised Kelvin wave, which is part of the El Nino episode that we are experiencing. And essentially what that is, it's this eastward blob of water, this pulse that hits the northern portion of the South American continent and then diverts northward up the coast of Mexico, Baja, into Southern California. It began arriving here a couple of weeks ago and is in play today. And it's not a wave that you could imagine like a crashing wave. It's essentially a lift in the sea level. And we're seeing that lift of 12 inches or so, high astronomical tides because of the new moon phase that we're in. Whenever we have a full moon or a new moon, there's extra gravitational pull between the Earth, moon, and sun. We saw that this morning, plus the swell from Tropical Storm Rachel. The swell arrived well before the clouds and the showers. Those three elements produced that flooding down in the Newport Beach area. And unfortunately, with more high tides coming over the next few days and more swell, we could see more of that flooding.
1: Wow, and then rain, P.S., right? Right now the sun is shining while all this is happening, but anytime the slightest drop of rain falls here, that's the top story. What do you see ahead for rain and all this weekend?
2: Definitely unusual amounts of rain for this time of year, but not unprecedented, but this will be some moisture that comes from Tropical Storm Rachel. Tropical Storm Rachel now has sustained winds of 45 miles an hour. The National Hurricane Center thinks that the center of that storm will make landfall late Saturday night and early Sunday morning, somewhere between Ensenada and Tijuana. That moisture around that system is going to be entrained or pulled into or phased into a different low pressure system that's dropping south over our state. That will spread showers and thunderstorms across our area, with the heaviest rain likely from Orange County southward into San Diego and eastward into the Inland Empire. And with that tropical system, Frank, San Diego County is actually under a tropical storm watch. That means that tropical storm conditions are possible anywhere in that county in the next 48 hours.
1: What kind of rainfall totals do you expect? And, of course, a lot of concern about the fire, denuded areas in the Palisades, Malibu, and even, of course, in the Altadena area there where the Eaton fire was. What kind of rainfall totals can we possibly expect, and what impact might it have on those areas?
2: You mentioned those burn areas, those burn scars, and unfortunately in those urban and wildland interface zones, they are typically in foothills and mountainous areas. And when we have that topography, we enhance those rainfall totals. It's called orographic enhancement. The air rises as it flows up the mountains and you get those heavier totals. Right now, Ventura County will receive the lightest amounts because they're farthest from the center of Tropical Storm Rachel. LA County, about a half an inch on average, but then totals start to increase further south the closer you get to the center of what will be left of Rachel as it moves ashore over extreme northern Baja into the southwest. We'll see totals there perhaps as high as an inch or more, especially in the higher elevations, and we could see up to 2 inches in parts of the southern deserts and mountains. In fact, flash flood watches are in those areas, meaning that flooding is possible. If you're out and about this weekend, tomorrow for the most part will be dry across all of Southern California. We're still going to have the issues at the coast, though, the coastal flooding because of the high astronomical tides, because of the elevated sea level, because of the Kelvin wave. But we will remain dry for the most part. The rain will not start until later tomorrow night, and it will be more widespread and heavier throughout the day on Sunday as that moisture gets wrapped up in this low pressure system dropping south over our area.
1: on the air live with Rick Dickert, certified broadcast meteorologist. And I know you've had your hands full with Rachel, but what about Hurricane Isaias, which popped up very late this year? In fact, I believe it's the latest hurricane ever, if I'm not mistaken.
2: That's right. We went a big portion of the hurricane season. In fact, we set a record with no hurricanes, and now we have this, and it's a Category 3 hurricane that will move ashore in the Gulf area, causing wind damage likely, flooding, and that storm surge. As we see, not as intense a situation, but definitely we are going to feel the impacts of what is left of our own tropical system. And again, this is not a surprise. We have been talking about this for months. With this developing El Nino event, with the warmer than average sea surface temperatures out over the equatorial Pacific. In fact, the Climate Prediction Center just issued their latest update, and they are still saying that this will likely be the strongest El Nino event that we've experienced since at least 1950. That means the atmosphere will be fueled with more moisture and heat. That means storms could potentially be stronger with heavier rain and damaging surf. And speaking of the surf, I want to mention those high tides that are coming up again tonight down in Orange County, Newport Beach. A 5-foot high tide tonight is predicted at 10 o'clock, and then a 6-foot high tide at 9:30. But the water levels are higher than those predicted levels because of what I mentioned earlier, Frank, and that Kelvin wave is in place, 6 to 12 inches of elevated water. We have warmer than average sea surface temperatures off of our coast because of the El Nino and a marine heat wave. And when you warm something up, you expand it, and the ocean expands. It rises up. You get all of that with the high astronomical tides, high swells from Rachel. Then you're going to see the flooding, and that will likely continue into the weekend. In fact, the National Weather Service has a coastal flood warning, meaning that flooding is either occurring or imminent right through the weekend until Sunday afternoon from L.A. County southward to the Mexican border.
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7: Here is the news.
10: Big tech companies in Silicon Valley may be looking for workers after the suspension of a longstanding immigration policy. More from Jason Campidonia.
11: Vice President J.D. Vance says foreign workers at tech firms will no longer be able to apply for permanent resident status in the U.S. through an employer-based program.
13: If you are working as an H-1B visa in the United States of America, you're earning $20,000 less than an American citizen.
11: The H-1B visa program has been the thing that tech companies have used to attract talent from outside the U.S.
13: You make a ton of money by undercutting the wages of American workers.
11: Silicon Valley's reliance on foreign workers has long been a sticking point in the debate over federal immigration policies. I'm Jason Campidonia.
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10: Wealthy donors across the U.S. are spending millions to support California's Proposition 39, which would require voters to show ID before voting. Supporters say Prop 39 will make elections more trustworthy. The proposal is part of a national push for voter ID laws. Currently, California voters don't need to show their ID at the polls. Prop 39 would require ID for in-person voting in the last four digits of an ID for mail ballots. And three former OpenAI workers are defending themselves after the company claimed they shared sensitive information outside of established procedures. The trio argue that OpenAI is not taking safety concerns seriously. Those are the headlines. I'm Matt Pacini.
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0: Carson, that 91 eastbound tough rolling this afternoon, leaving Avalon Boulevard. Delays, well, they open up once you make your way to Cherry Avenue, where a crash has been cleared out of lanes. You've got more slowing ahead in Anaheim, leaving the 5 all the way to Green River and Corona. And more slowing in Corona on that 91 eastbound, leaving Surface Club in stretches towards Adams and Riverside. Let's look at the drive on the 60. Eastbound slowing getting out of East LA, and that drive is tough all the way to the 605. You've got some pocket slowing between Hacienda Heights and Diamond Bar, but more slowing ahead in Chino, Ontario, even ahead in Rubidoux as you continue all the way into Moreno Valley.
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17: 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Greg, how are you today?
18: I'm doing good. 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
17: That's the great part. By the way, Greg, if you'd like him to come to you, is 562-269-1007. Call or text him. 562-269-1007. All right. So we found out it's Greg's favorite time of the year, Halloween time.
18: Yes. Love going to all the scary places.
17: You like going to
18: events. Oh, yeah. And then I decorate my office. So some of you who do want to come down and see me, come to my office. It's a haunted house. Literally.
17: That is so fun.
18: And you get to see our special guest who's going to come out later, Chucky. You'll get to meet him in person.
17: Oh, my gosh. He's scaring me a little bit, that Chucky.
18: Yes.
17: We'll get his opinion on a couple of things, though, coming up on the show today.
18: Yes.
17: Yeah.
18: That's part of our asset allocation strategies.
17: That's fun. He can give us his honest opinion.
18: Let us know where that market's going, folks.
17: That's right. That'll be good information.
18: Oh, yeah.
17: All right, Greg, here we are wanting to talk about what could be an old piece of news. Mm-hmm. And are people still relying on the 4% rule?
18: Oh, that's like 20th century financial planning. You know how I feel about that, Jackie.
17: It's old. It's outdated.
18: It's old. It's like stocks and bonds. You don't have stocks and bonds in your portfolio, folks. That's so 20th century. Mm-hmm. We want to do 21st century planning. And the 4% rule doesn't apply because when you add alternative investments to your portfolio, and let me give you my disclaimer, alternative investments are for accredited investors. An accredited investor is someone with a net worth of $1 million separate from their primary residence or an income of $250,000 a year. When I talk about accredited investments, I'm talking about investments not correlated to the market that can pay anywhere between, 7, 8, 9%. And guess what, folks? That beats the 4% rule. This is where some of your income is going to derive from. Not all of it, but some of it. Because when we do 21st century financial planning, we talk about our four pillars. We talk about equities, interval funds, alternative investments, and insurance. And that insurance component is another piece of where you're going to get income for life. Because remember, folks, in today's world, 80% of the people out there that work do not have access to a pension plan. The only people that still have access to that are people that work either for the federal government or for the state. If you have that, you're blessed. Or if you're a police officer or a firefighter, you probably have that. But for the rest of us that don't have access to that, it's very important that we design as many streams of income. Because remember, folks, I always like to use my strategy of legs. The more legs you have, the more solid your chair is because you're not going to fall. Two legs is very dangerous. Five legs is very safe. And if we can even get to a sixth leg, you're even better off. When it comes to the 4% rule, folks, that doesn't apply anymore. I think it's more of a 6% rule because of the kind of investment vehicles we have, the income for life we have. We can definitely give you more than 4%. I mean, think about it, folks. You have $1 million, you're only getting 4%, which is $40,000.

0: Sterling Venue Ventures has tons of live entertainment coming your way. 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Also just added, The Temptations coming to the Baltimore Saban Theater and the Oxnard Performing Arts Center, and Stephen Bishop at the Saban. And you don't want to miss these great shows at the Oxnard PAC: Warren Poncho Sanchez, E40 plus DJ Quick and Mac 10, Beth Hart with Rome, Todd Rundgren, Psychedelic Furs, John B and Kenny Lattimore, Louis the Singer, and more. 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
4: 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So having that long-term care policy is a very important piece as part of that insurance.
5: Sure.
4: And if you're someone out there that doesn't understand what you have or what you need, because you say, well, gee, I have money, but maybe I don't have the right asset allocation strategies, then you need a portfolio x-ray. And in order to get that portfolio x-ray, please give us a email at info@advisorsoncall.com. Or what's our number, Jackie?
5: 562-269-1007. Call or text 562-269-1007. So in other words, when you say portfolio x-ray, that's the equivalent of, say, stress testing.
4: That is somebody's, ooh, I like that.
5: How about that? Hey. Stress testing somebody's savings and projected income and so forth to last them through retirement, right?
4: Now, remember, folks, I have a team here. It's not just me. I'm not a one-trick pony. I have a team. My partner, Mickey, he's going to look at the tax consequences. He's going to look at, if we do this, what, you know, he's going to also recommend, like, well, most of the time when people come to me, a lot of people don't have trust. And remember, folks, having a trust is very important to have, because having a trust is going to give you a pour over will. It's going to give you a power of attorney for financials and a power of attorney for healthcare. A lot of people that I talk to don't have that. I think it's important that you have that, because when you have that, that's one less thing you need to worry about. Because what it does, it makes you think about, you know, if I get sick, do I want to be on a respirator? Do I want to have, end stage care, even if there's an opportunity that I may not come back? All the decisions need to be made. Where do you want to be buried? How do you want to be buried? Do you want to be cremated? Do you want to be put in a certain place? Do you want to be with your loved one? All these things will be made ahead of time, which makes it easier for the person who's going to make those decisions for you. They're just going to carry your wishes out. And then it also makes you understand, you know, who you want as your beneficiaries. All these are very important things. And those are things that we need to think about. So when you see when we do a portfolio x-ray for you, we're going to address all these things. And you may say, wow, that's a lot. I didn't expect that. But see, it's not for you to think about those stuff. It's our responsibility as a fiduciary, because we're going to raise these questions for you. Because the biggest concern or the biggest thing that I see with people is procrastination. You know, you got to get it done, but you don't do it. I know there's a lot of people listening to this show that have been listening to me for a couple of years, and they haven't made that phone call to me yet, folks. So remember, I know you're out there. I know you're listening. And I've had some of them finally come through and meet me. And I was very happy to meet them. Really nice people. And but for you out there that have not called, I do want to let you know I have two seminars coming up this month, October 15th at Tam O'Shanter's, which is going to be in Los Feliz. That's going to be at 6:30. If you'd like to come and see me and meet me in person, I will be presenting a seminar there. If you're not able to make that one, we have October 29th, which is going to be at the Avenue of

0: located in Palos Verdes. So I know a lot of people out there from Los Angeles County like to listen to this show. Mm-hmm. I'm making sure that we go on our road show and we're going to go out there and meet you people. And remember, folks, it's complimentary. We have dinner. We have sponsors. We talk about different investment strategies. It's an opportunity for you to meet me in person. It's an opportunity for me to meet you. Hopefully you can see. Hopefully I can have you come and enjoy it. And you're definitely going to learn something, because remember, folks, we only have 54 minutes or 40 minutes, 54 minutes on the radio show here. I really can't talk about everything. I know people listen every week, but when we have a seminar and it's about 2 hours, I can really get into things. I can talk about more things. And if there's things that you want me to talk to you about, I can sit down with you. Because what I normally do is I go around to the tables. I talk to everybody, ask them if they're having a good time. And then I ask people, are there any questions that you want to ask me? And these are the things that make our seminar successful, because it's that touch. You get to see me in person rather than hear me on the radio. So again, folks, October 15th, Tam O'Shanter's at 6:30, which is a Thursday, or October 29th, which is the end of the month, another Thursday. And that's at Avenue of Italy in Palos Verdes. And if you want, look at our website, Advisors on Call. Just shoot us an email and say, I'd like to go to either one. Just tell us how many people you want to go, and we will get you in.
1: Or call 562-269-1007.
2: KABC Dependable Traffic, now.
3: Burbank on that southbound side of the 5. It's crowding up from just about Olive. Delays continue all the way to the 605. That northbound side of the 5, it's pretty heavy out of La Mirada, leaving Valley View. Delays to the 710. More slowing in Boyle Heights from the 60 as you travel towards the 2. And then getting out of Griffith Park, the drive remains pretty tough from about Colorado as you continue towards Alameda in Glendale. Now, Pasadena, 210 eastbound, pushing back off of Mountain. Delays all the way to Foothill Boulevard, more slowing in Upland from just about Mountain as you continue all the way into San Bernardino.
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12: Welcome back to the show, Advisors on Call with Greg Ramirez. Roth conversions, this whole thing, do you need a map to convert money to Roth? I'm just wondering, how do you get this done?
0: No, but I don't say we need a map, but I always like to use the, let's complete your puzzle. Let's make your picture of Picasso, like I said last week. Roth IRA conversions, you do need a map. I would have to say that, because one of the things that we need to realize is that depending when you retire and depending how much money you have in your 401k or IRA determines how much maybe we should convert. Give you an example, folks. If you got $3 or $4 million, you're going to definitely want to convert. Now, if you retire at 65, that means you have 8 years before you have taken out an RMD, which is 873. If you retire at 67, you only got 5 years. But I think it's very important that a conversion takes place, folks, because once you convert pre-tax dollars to a Roth, let me tell you about all the benefits. Okay. First of all, when you convert, Unfortunately, it is taxable. I know we're not talking. We're going to talk about the benefits, but I just wanted to get that out of the way. Yes, you do pay taxes. We do have tax mitigation strategies that can limit the amount that you're going to pay on taxes. For example, you put convert $100,000. We have some investment vehicles that will drive it down to $50,000. So you're only paying tax on $50, not $100. We have other mitigation strategies that can drive it down more. Gas and oil programs. We have some fee simples that we can do. In addition to that, if you want to do more. Now, once you convert, that money gets converted to a Roth. Okay. Now, once it's in a Roth, you no longer have what's called a required minimum distribution, and you're never required to take that money out. You can take it out if you want to. Now, when you have a Roth IRA, if you don't want to have one already, it takes 5 years to vest. It takes, you have to have it hold it for a minimum of 2 years. So if you passed away in 2 years, then yes, it would convert to a Roth. But 5 years is when you can actually take the money out. So on the fifth year, if you want to take money out, it's fully vested. And that means all the gains are income tax free. So think about it, folks. If you're able to, let's say you're 67 years old and you have a $2 million portfolio and you decide, you're going to be a little aggressive. You go, Greg, I want to make sure I can convert half of this over by the time I'm 73.
12: Okay, good idea, right?
0: We're going to do $200,000 a year, okay? Now, one of the strategies that I have is that when you instead of converting $200,000, I can drop it down to $100,000 because I can get rid of $100,000. We have a alternative investments that uses real estate where when they reevaluate the property, once they knock down the land, the building, they reassess the land value. Without the building, you get a loss. So then there's a paper loss of when the conversion process goes through, you're at $100,000, not $200,000. Now, in addition to that, we have other strategies that we can use. We have some gas and oil programs where, you know, you put $50,000 in, you get a deduction of about 97.5. So that's 47.5 that you get to take off. Now it drops it down to $50,000. Then you get an income that comes out in the following year with a K-1 so that income is, and then you get paid around 7 or 8 years that money that you put back in plus the tax deduction. So really, you only pay taxes on $50,000. Now, I know that was a lot to handle. You're like, whoa, wait a minute. What did you just say?
12: That's a lot.
0: Why you need to go to our that's why you need to go to our seminars because we'll get into detail about that on the radio. I have to be quick. So once we do that strategy, if we do that for 5 years, instead of paying tax on $1 million, just on our conversion strategy, you'll only pay tax on $500,000. That is a huge savings. Now, the advantage is that once you're 73, guess what, folks? Your RMD is only going to be based on the money that was not converted. The money that's in the Roth IRA, you don't have to take out. Now, if you do need a stream of income, guess what, folks? It's income tax free. And in addition to that, if you pass away, those assets, if they go to someone other than your spouse, maybe your daughter, a son, a niece, a nephew, it goes income tax free. Now, unfortunately, the portion that never got converted, which is the pre-tax portion, that individual has two options that they can do. They can take it in a lump sum, which I never, ever recommend. Never take it in a lump sum. Or they can get it in what's called a stretch IRA, which means that they can stretch out the payments or the distributions over a 10-year period of time, which will allow us to come up with a strategy on how to get that money out in the most tax-efficient way. So these are all the options, and that's why when you talk about a Roth and you need a roadmap, there's a lot of different ways that you can go. But having a fiduciary at your side, such as ourselves, and having access to the investment vehicles that we have, we can definitely help you out. And part of our portfolio x-ray is we will look and we will explore as to whether an option of converting to a Roth is important to you and whether you need it. And I think everybody needs it because once you go from working to a transition phase of retirement and you have children or people that you want to leave assets to, if you're not going to do a Roth IRA, folks, you at least want to do a life insurance policy to cover the taxes that are going to be on the pre-tax dollars. Because remember, folks, if you don't convert, you're going to have an RMD, $3 million. I mean, I have clients that, $3 or $4 million. Their RMD starts at about $80,000, $90,000. By the time they're 75 or 80, you're looking at $160,000 or $180,000 because it's based on your life expectancy. So that's why it's very important that the earlier we can start the conversion process, the less money that you're going to have to pay on taxes, folks. 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Mm. We don't want that. So if you're concerned, you want to know how we can do a strategy gets get a portfolio x-ray, shoot us an email, info@advisorsoncall.com, or what's that number, Jackie?
12: You bet. It's 562-269-1007. Call or text Greg, 562-269-1007. Nobody wants to leave a little love note for Uncle Sam there at the end of their lives.
0: No, not at all.
12: Especially those who are in their 70s, 80s, 90s, where those RMDs can be huge.
0: Yeah, so I have a real quick story about I you know, I've talked to some people, and one of the things that some people are trying to do is that they're trying to convert their IRAs, but at the same time, they want to make sure that they can pay the taxes. So I had one situation where the person wanted to have income for life, and then they also wanted to have an IRA with a Roth that was going to get income for life, but was going to pay the taxes on the portion that they were not able to convert. And I thought that was a very good strategy, because remember, folks, if I can give you an income for life product, now this is something that I always recommend that people do. Because remember this, when you purchase an income for life product, if we can convert that to a Roth IRA, the income that we get you for life is income tax free. Now, remember, folks, it's not all of your portfolio. It's about a third. So let's say we put $300,000 into an income for life product. We wait 5 years. We let it accumulate. During that five-year period that it's accumulating, we can do a conversion. Now, one of the things that I like about this is, remember, folks, like I said earlier, an insurance vehicle is not a security. So what that means is it doesn't fluctuate with the stock market. Unfortunately, if we were to convert an IRA that's in a brokerage account or a variable annuity, if the market takes off, you got to pay that extra money. Well, guess what, folks? When you have an index annuity that has an income for life vehicle on it, the interest gets paid on an annual basis. So you have 364 days to do a conversion before the money goes up. Now, in some cases, if you wanted to, we could do a two-year strategy where we put all the money into a two-year strategy note where the interest isn't get paid until after the second year. That means that you have 2 years to convert that money without having the gains. Now, it's still accumulating, because when it pays on year two to go to year three, you're going to make up 2 years of dividends. But guess what, folks? You don't have to pay the taxes, because let's say the return ends up being 24%, which is actually 12% for year one and year two. When we convert it, we just convert it on the principal. We didn't convert on the growth because we chose a two-year strategy. These are all the things that we can do within it. And remember, once we convert that, when you do turn that stream of income on for life, it comes out income tax-free. That's why it's very important, again, using an example of a roadmap. There's so many different ways that you can go, but let us be your Thomas guide to get you to where you need to be. Or if you're talking 21st century, let us be the Google map maker to get you to your destination when it comes to retirement planning. And what's that number, Jackie?
12: Sure. It's 562-269-1007. Call Greg Ramirez. His firm is Advisors on Call. 562-269-1007. Or you can send an email inquiry. Mm-hmm.
0: Yes.
12: It's info@advisorsoncall.com. But again, the reason he calls it Advisors on Call is because he's your advisor on call. He can come to you. Because I know it's big. LA County, Orange County, wherever you are, he's happy to truck on up to see you. And again, it's 562-269-1007. Trucking. Where did I get that? Truck on up to see you.
0: I guess. A Teamster. I'm a trucking.
12: Oh, I'm just saying, we used to, used to be some in the 70s, keep on trucking. All right. Now, why don't you talk about the two upcoming seminars again,
0: yes,
12: please?
0: Oh, yeah. I thought you were talking about Smokey and the Bandit for a minute. But
12: no.
0: That's a long time ago.
12: We have two seminars
0: coming up, folks. The first one is October 15th at Tam O'Shanter's in Los Feliz, and that's going to be at 6:30 on a Thursday. So if you'd like to come, please let us know. Shoot us an email, info@advisorsoncall.com, or call us. The second event is going to be October 29th at the Avenue of Italy, located at the Palos Verdes Peninsula. So hopefully you can make one of the events. Please note, these seminars are not going to be the same because I have different sponsors. So there'll be different topics. So don't think that the same thing's always discussed. You know, okay. I do change. I have different people. I have different investment options. So, you know, they will be different. There are two different locations. In order for you to get on our list, please go to info@advisorsoncall.com. Tell us how many people you want, and we will reserve it. We still have openings as of today. And so let us know. We will get back to you. And I would, like I said, I look forward to seeing you out there.
12: That's great. And don't be shy about contacting Greg, either to have a one-on-one session with him or to join him for the seminar. Again, the number is 562-269-1007. One of the two seminars, anyway, 562-269-1007. Because people do, if he's too much seminar time in Orange County, people are like, when are you coming to LA County? Exactly. You know, come on, seriously. Sure. So he's happy to do that and let him put the miles on his car.
0: That's right. We call it the road show.
12: That's right.
0: On call.
12: Yeah. Greg's going on the road, yo. 562-269-1007. All right. Be right back on Advisors on Call.
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1: More than 200 firearm waivers have been approved for San Diego Sheriff Kelly Martinez deputies since 2023, John Pick reports.
13: That allowed them to skip California's 10-day waiting period when buying personal handguns, according to records reviewed by the San Diego Union Tribune. The report says many of those approvals involved off-roster firearms, which are generally not available for sale to the public in California. The increase comes years after former sheriff's captain Marco Garmo went to federal prison for illegal gun sales involving off-roster weapons. The San Diego County Sheriff's Office says the waivers are legal and is now working on a formal written policy to govern the process. I'm John Fink.
1: And parents and students are calling for action after the death of a Franklin High School student was ruled suicide. He fell from a fourth-story balcony at the school in Highland Park. A classmate says he fell after fighting another student. His family says he was being bullied. Those are the headlines. I'm Matt Pacini.
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3: Crash in Sherman Oaks, 101 northbound at the 405. These guys are out of lanes, but delays are backing up from Coldwater Canyon out of Studio City. Beyond the crash, the drive remains pretty heavy all the way to Reseda Boulevard in Tarzana. Southbound slowing out of Woodland Hills, leaving DeSoto as you continue all the way into downtown Los Angeles. It's also pretty slow moving on the 10 freeway. This is eastbound in Monterey Park, leaving the 710. You're on the brakes ahead all the way to Azusa, but that's 15 northbound into the Cajon Pass. Tough from the 210 to the 138.
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12: So welcome back to the show. Let's talk about the humongous amount of cash that's just sitting still in the United States right now. Greg Ramirez, can cash be a position?
0: Unfortunately, yes. I have some clients that just, they've been sitting in cash for years and I just can't get them to do anything. I give them good recommendations and they're just a little gun shy. It happens. Now, obviously they can afford it, but you know, when you were sitting in cash for 2, 3, 4 years and look at what the market returns have been, you really missed out. Think about it. If you had a $1 million portfolio and you've been sitting in cash, they're making what? Let's say a 4% return. So you got 4%, you're making about $40,000 a year. But if we could give you an 8% return, that's $80,000 a year. Or the market's average is actually double digits. It's actually 10%. I'm going on past performance for the last 4 years, folks, okay? Because I'm looking at the S&P and what is average. So at 10%, well, you've just lost out on over a five-year period. That's 6%. The difference is 6%. That's $300,000 that you lost out on. That's a lot, folks. Hmm. Think about that. That's why you need to stay invested, folks. And there are vehicles now. If you're afraid, I understand a lot of people, you know, maybe you got hurt one time. Maybe you're with an advisor that didn't do you well. I get it. But there's vehicles out there. So I'm going to tell you some of the things that we have in order to get your cash that's on the sidelines working in the market. First, I'm going to start with in a brokerage account, we can do what's called market link CDs, folks. A market link CD is a CD that is actually FDIC insured, but has an investment component to it where we can give you protection of 10, 20, 30% on the downside. Now, it does limit the amount of return that you make because the more protection you have on the downside, the less return you're going to be. So we'll start off with a 10%. If you got a 10% on the downside, the most you can make is probably going to be about 14.5%. So if the market returns 20%, you don't get the 20%, you get the 14.5%. However, if the market was down 10%, you're not going to lose. Now, if it goes down more than 10%, then yeah, you'll take a loss. Now, if we go to the extreme to a 30%, the most you're going to make is about 9.75. But folks, 9.75 is a lot better than 4% with a 30. How many times has the market been down 30%? Maybe 5 or 6 times through our lifetimes? Because every time we've had a bear market, usually it's a correction of 20% or more. We haven't had a lot of them. We are due for one. I mean, I'd be honest, we are due for one. But if you're that conservative, it will allow you to be on the market. Now, occasionally I do get a hold of some that have 100% downside protection. And those don't come in very often, but we do have those. And again, your return is restricted to about 9%, but basically it'll allow you to be in the market and you don't have to worry because you have 100% downside protection, folks. And it's still under because it's a CD, it's called a market link CD, you know, so that is one way that you can get in. We have a second way that you can get into the market. I have advisory. Okay. Remember, folks, I'm a fiduciary, so I have access to certain annuities that are 100% liquid. And what that means is that you can go out of this annuity. If you don't like it, you can get out of it. There's no surrender fee. I have vehicles that are very similar to these market link CDs where, again, if you want to pull on the S&P 500, the Dow, the NASDAQ, we can bet. And the only drawback is that the interest is paid on the anniversary date. Now, you will see because it's a security, you will see the money go up and down. Now, depending on what it is on the anniversary date, it'll lock in. You keep that money. But it's another way that you can keep yourself from losing money. In addition to that, I have things that I can throw on it where I can guarantee the principal. I can guarantee income for life if you want to and still allow you to be in the market, folks. So there are many, many vehicles out there that if you're someone who's a nervous Nelly and you're afraid to get in the market, I can put guarantees on it that will prevent you from losing your principal. It may limit the amount in terms of interest that you can make because you won't get it uncapped. It's capped, but it still allows you to be better off than sitting in a money market or a CD. Now, I know interest rates are high right now, but folks, what do you think those interest rates are on the cap rates on investment vehicles as advisory products are? They're higher too. So, you know, if someone's paying 5% in a CD right now at a bank or a credit union, the cap rates are usually 15 or 16% on an index account. with downside protection. Now, I don't know about you, but if I can get something with downside protection and a cap rate of 15 or 16%, I would take that every day of the week over leaving money in a money market or a CD, folks. So if that is you and you have money and you said, hey, you know, Greg said some interesting things, I think you should give us a call. We'll give you a portfolio x-ray. We'll tell you and make recommendations of what you can do. You can shoot us an email, info@advisorsoncall.com, or what's that number, Jackie?
12: Sure, use this 562-269-1007 number, 562-269-1007. Now, this is such a good idea because if you're sitting on, I know you have clients who've been sitting on $300,000,
0: $500,000
12: for a couple of years. And think about, you know, going, that's going backwards really because you're not keeping up with inflation and there's no growth putting it in, you know, a coffee can in the backyard.
0: It's like having an ostrich bury his head in the sand.
12: Yes.
0: Nothing happens, folks.
12: Yes. Mm-hmm. Well, Greg, is there, I mean, how do we motivate people to actually look at this instead of just sitting there on it?
0: Well, they call and get a portfolio x-ray. It's free. It's complimentary. And we show you recommendations that can actually help you. Now, I've had people that take advantage and some of them are very thankful when I gave them the recommendation because they go, gee, Greg, if I would have known this 3 or 4 years ago, I would have more money than I have now. Because one of the biggest things that happen is when people retire, the first couple of years you spend money, and then after that, you kind of stop traveling. And guess what happens, folks? The money starts piling up. And then you don't know what to do. And then, like in this case, some people, they become fearful. Oh, I think there's going to be a pullback, or I don't like what's going on politically. I don't like what's going on internationally. There may be a World War III. Who knows? And then people get gun shy. And then before you know it, folks, how fast does time go by? It goes by very quickly. 3 or 4 years are gone by, and you're like, whoa. If we can show you a way that you can put that money into a vehicle where you have downside protection and you have upside as well, I think it's in your best interest to give us a call, make an appointment, and let's get you diversified. 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You want to have different asset classes. 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We should do the same thing with your money. But the only way you're going to do that is by giving us a call, shooting us an email, info@advisorsoncall.com, or making that phone call to us.
12: Sure, 562-269-1007 to call Greg Ramirez. It's 562-269-1007. Call or text. And Greg has written a couple of books. One is To Alt or Not to Alt. It's Greg Ramirez, if you want to purchase that, over on the Amazon. App. But is your next one going to be 21st Century Finances?
0: 21st Century Investment Planning.
12: Investment planning.
0: Yes.
12: Oh, I better write that down in the way.
0: That's coming. And folks, when you come into the seminar, I will have books available as well.
12: Oh, good.
0: So, you know, come on down. We'll have some and we'll probably give some away as a raffle.
12: Oh, good.
0: If you want to get a free copy. So, but you got to turn in your, because normally what we do, folks, is when we do these events, we have to show that we didn't have an event just for like friends and family, that we actually had, you know, prospects. So there's an investor questionnaire that you have to fill out. So when you fill that questionnaire out, know that you may get a free book signed by me. So if you want to come and not have to pay for that book, come to the seminar.
12: That's such a great idea. Greg's available on 562-269-1007, 562-269-1007, call or text. Hey, do you want to give the information? I don't think we can say it often enough about the seminars in LA County.
0: So we have two seminars coming up. The first one is October 15th over at Tam O'Shanter's in Los Feliz, Los Angeles area. And that'll be at 6:30. Once again, Los Feliz, Tam O'Shanter's. Second one will be October 29th. That's going to be the Avenue of Italy over in the Palos Verdes Peninsula. That also will be on a Thursday, October 29th at 6:30. So hopefully, if you can't attend one, you can attend the other one. Now, in the month of November, we are going to have a third one. That, unfortunately, is not going to be in LA. That's going to be over here in Orange County. But I will announce that next week after we get the one on the 15th. We get done with that one, then we'll have the 29th, and then I'll announce the next one that's coming. But that's what we have coming up, folks.
12: And it's fun to see you in person, I think, for people to understand who would they be possibly working with.
0: That's correct.
12: And you can, people can ask you questions, you know, specific questions. And
0: yes, again.
12: And then book an appointment with you. But they don't have to wait to book an appointment with you.
0: When a lot of people meet me in person and I say I've been on for 29 years, I guess they think I'm going to be older. They're kind of shocked.
12: It really?
0: Yeah, because most people that have been doing this for 29 years are in their 60s or late 60s. And I'm not. I'm in my 50s.
12: Right. Well, you started early.
0: But I have the knowledge, folks. That's the important thing. Because a lot of people are surprised. They're like, wow, I didn't expect. I go, you expect to be older? They expect to be older. So, it's a surprise. I mean, but I am getting older every day. So eventually that will be a novelty.
12: We can make your voice sound a little older if you want to.
0: I'd be afraid to invest in someone like that. They might start forgetting.
12: That's a valid point.
0: No, I've actually gotten some clients that they left their advisor because they said that he was getting old. He used to be good and he was starting to forget things. I never want to get that way. And that's why I have a staff, folks. You know, I have 11 people that work with me. That's not going to happen. You know, I have an assistant. I have someone that does operations. I have a partner by the name of Mickey. I have two other reps. You know, I'm not a one-stop shop. Come out to my office. We've got a 2,200 square foot office.
12: We've got
0: a lot of people working for me.
12: Right.
0: So, you know, that's the one thing. I know you always hear just me. And you go, geez, just him? No, it's just not me. There's a lot more than us. So know and understand that.
12: I think that's a very valid point. Yes. 562-269-1007.
2: Question
3: from Alice. Westbound after 405. These guys are out of lanes, but delays are backing up from Coldwater Canyon out of Studio City. Beyond the crash, the drive remains pretty heavy all the way to Reseda Boulevard in Tarzana. Southbound slowing out of Woodland Hills, leaving DeSoto as you continue all the way into downtown Los Angeles. It's also pretty slow moving on the 10 freeway. This is eastbound in Monterey Park. Leaving the 710, you're on the brakes ahead all the way to Azusa, but that's 15 northbound into the Cajon Pass. Tough from the 210 to the 138.
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12: The mailbag. It's time for the mailbag. It's mailbag time. You're on Advisors on Call with Greg Ramirez. Greg, you ready to answer some of these things?
0: I'm ready, and we got a special guest, Chucky. He's going to help us answer these questions.
12: Chucky's going to help us answer the questions?
0: Yes, he is.
12: Okay. Do we need to tell people who Chucky is?
0: Yes, folks. For you people that have been listening to us for the last 5.5 years, you know, every October, I bring out our fortune teller, Chucky the fortune teller, and he normally answers questions like, where do we think the stock market is going? Is this a good time to buy?
12: Good.
0: Or questions that are, you know, dealing with the mailbag, he will answer yes or no. And, you know, obviously we do it in good fun, But sometimes Chucky's been right a lot of times. It's kind of scary. You know, when the interest rates were, when they were lowering the interest rates back in the day, Chucky was on it. It was scary. But he's usually our deciding vote when we come to doing investments, folks. Not just a joke, but it's just a playful thing like we do every year. So great. Chucky's here. He'll be here for the month of October, and then he's gone until next year.
12: Oh, well, he doesn't really, people can see him when they come to your office.
0: Yes, they can. Chucky, yes. And you can even ask Chucky questions yourself.
12: He doesn't go into storage or anything.
0: No. But he disappears when it's not Halloween, folks.
12: Okay. Yes. Well, what? First of all, what kind of candy are you giving out this year at the big Advisors on Call office?
0: Oh, we got some good ones. We have those. We have a white chocolate.
12: Oh, good.
0: We have a dark chocolate cacao that's 90% dark chocolate.
12: Yummy.
0: And then we have a milk chocolate. And there's those good ones, the little balls. I forget what they're called.
12: Oh, I love those. Yeah. Those melt in your mouth. They're like addicting, though.
0: We have the Rochers.
12: Oh, you do? Well, hey.
0: Yeah. Oh, yeah. Mike starts to my clients and asks me, Greg, where are the candies?
12: Yeah.
0: Oh, because when it was hot, folks, I actually had to put the candies in the refrigerator because if you leave them out overnight, you know, no one lives here overnight at my office. It gets hot, you know, 90 degrees in this weather. The candies were melting. So I had to put them in the refrigerator and then we bring them out in the mornings. I mean, this hot weather, you know, a lot of times people don't realize how it affects everything. It's, you know, it's hot, folks. We all know how hot it is, folks.
12: So, it's been a hot summer, that's for sure.
0: Yes, but we always make sure we have fresh candies. We even have ice cream, sodas, waters.
12: Oh, good. So when you ice come, cream.
0: Know that you're going to be, yes, you're going to be so bright. Yeah, we take care of our clients and our prospects. Make you feel
12: comfortable. Well, this is fantastic. Wow, you never told me you had ice cream.
0: Don't serve alcohol.
12: You got coffee and everything.
0: We just don't give wine when you're making. We don't want someone to make it. So are you? You got me drunk. I signed right there. No.
12: Oh, that's bro. I get it.
0: No, we don't. Now at our events, we do serve wine. And that's part of the dinner that you get. But that's because we want you to have a nice event. But here at the office, you know, we don't do that.
12: Right. But at the event, you can't sign anything.
0: Exactly. Because you're there to listen and hear.
12: You're just there to exactly, hear. Yeah. All right. One more time. Thing. And one more time for the ice cream. Yeah.
0: Yeah. All right. What's that question? It's
12: just the crowd waiting outside your door to get some ice cream and candy. All right. Here we go with the questions, Greg. My sister has been taking care of our 88-year-old mom almost every day. Mm-hmm. Now, I live three states away. Mom wants to start paying her, and I think that's fair. But I'm worried it will look like my sister is taking inheritance early. How should a family handle that without turning care into a fight?
0: Ooh, well, this is an easy answer. If you have a trust, and whoever you designate as your caregiver for health, because remember, folks, there's two power of attorneys. There's one for financial, and there's one for health. That person is entitled to compensation, which has nothing to do with what they're going to inherit. So that could be if you agree to pay them a salary or a percentage amount, you know, of what the estate is, that's entirely fine because that'll be put into the trust. The same thing. The person who's going to be charged of the financials, because here seems to me we have two sisters, correct?
12: Yes.
0: One sister could be in charge of the healthcare because she's local. The other person could be in charge of the financials. They both can get compensated. And it's not that they're not getting their inheritance early. It's just money that they're doing a job. They're doing a job taking care of your mom. Let's be honest, folks. Taking care of parents is another job. And a lot of times, our parents, they don't want to have a caregiver. They want to have us, their son, their daughter. And I get it. I do it for my mom. You know, I take care of her and I'm there and I stay with her and I leave and I come back and I get it. You know, it's lonely. They want to see us more. So I don't see a problem as long as they have a trust and it's in the trust and the trust says, yeah, they can be compensated for being a caregiver or doing the fiduciary portion of the financials. It's entirely okay.
12: Mm-hmm. Very good. And if you would like to talk to Greg about this, 562-269-1007, please call him because he's going through something similar here with his own mom, 562-269-1007. Your mom lives so far away, though, Greg. Are you ever considering moving her closer to you?
0: No, she's stubborn. She likes being in her house. She's told me, I'm going to die in here. This is my house, and I'm not going anywhere. I have to respect that.
12: Absolutely.
0: You know? And I'll tell you something, folks. when people get older, I think the best care is in their own house, folks, because they know it. They've been there for years. They're the most comfortable. I'm going to tell you something. We are all going to live a lot longer if we can have the care in our house and have the care, have a loved one help take care of us. Mm-hmm. Because there are times that, you know, when my mom fell, I had to get a caregiver because I couldn't be there 24/7. I mean, I'm here. I'm doing, you know, I do my show. I have a business. But the times that I wasn't there, she did have a caregiver. You know, when she fell, I made sure we took care of it. But I think it's very important that for all of us, when I talk about long-term care, it's very important that we can get the care at home. You know, I always talk about my two little sisters that I helped out. And now there's only one because the other one passed away. The reason why they live so long is because that care was done at home. Because even though the older one had dementia, she still knew it was her home. She knew it because she lived there for 40 years. Even if you get dementia, you still remember somehow. And it's the comfort of knowing that you're in your own place. And that's why I tell people it's very important to have a long-term care policy that will cover the home health care and will allow you to be at home. You don't want to be in those facilities, folks. You know, some of them are nice. I mean, they are, but it's not home. Home is where everyone needs to be.
12: Mm-hmm.
0: Yes.
12: You know, I think we need to let people know that you are well connected.
0: Yes.
12: If somebody wants to talk to you about what company to hire, you vetted a lot of these companies.
0: Oh, yeah, I do. There's a couple that I work with right now. So if you need a caregiver, I've worked with them. They're very good. And Iris is the owner of one of them. And they've actually helped a lot of my clients. And they do a very good job. The ladies are all licensed. Because this is the other thing I want to let you know, folks, is that sometimes when people come to me, they'll go, gosh, it's expensive. Folks. People that are legit, that have nurses that are certified, are expensive because they're real. The last thing you want is, I know sometimes we all want to save money, but when it comes to our care for either ourselves or our loved ones, let's not be cheap, because you want to have the right person who has the right credentials so that if someone falls, they can actually help. They can do the CPR. They can roll them over correctly. You know, don't get somebody, I don't want to pay $10,000 a month. I want to pay $3,000. Well, you get what you pay for, folks. And that person, that God forbid something happens, they may make the situation worse because they're not licensed.
12: Mm-hmm.
0: So know that.
12: Yes. And finding a way to leverage your savings.
0: That's why you got to get a portfolio x-ray, because we can maximize that amount of money.
12: Yes.
0: Exactly. Or, you know, in some cases you have a home that you're not doing anything, get a partial reverse mortgage. We can put that to work for you, and that'll leverage your dollars even more. Or if you have a life insurance policy, you can't do two of the six activities of daily living. Guess what, folks? You can get an accelerated benefit, and that can help you out while you're alive. Life insurance is not just death, folks. It's a living benefit with the accelerated benefits, two of the six activities of daily living, and you can access that money while you're alive.
12: And we've talked about this a lot. And again, Greg can direct you 562-269-1007, 562-269-1007 to reach Advisors on Call. Greg, it's been a great show. Do you think we have time for one more question? Or
0: I think I got one more time. And Chucky's here talking.
12: Well, let's see here. Oh, my gosh. Okay, Chucky, how do you think the markets are going to fare for the rest of the year?
0: Chucky, where are the markets going to be? Ooh, Chucky says the markets are going to go up. He says yes.
12: Oh, yeah.
4: Come close to the glass. Ask a question. Then hit the button.
5: What question do you have for Chucky?
12: Let's see. I don't know. How about you? Greg, why don't you ask him something?
0: Oh, Chucky, where are the midterm elections going to go?
12: Oh, midterm elections. Oh, Lord have mercy. Okay.
4: Hello. I didn't mean to start on you. Ask a question, then hit the button.
0: Are the Republicans going to win the midterm elections?
4: Outlook, not so good.
0: Ooh, outlook, not so good.
12: Oh, no.
0: Ah, Chucky, I think you've been drinking again.
4: I didn't mean to start on you. Ask a question, then hit the button.
12: Chucky, you're out of it. Have you been drinking?
0: Yes. I think we're going to take Chucky away there.
12: All right. Man, he's scaring me to death. 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I feel sorry for the first somebody who's listened to the show for the first time and they've just tuned by and they heard Chucky. They're like, what is happening on the radio right now?
0: Oh, my gosh. Yes. Chucky's our special guest only for October.
12: This is a financial program. 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
0: All right, thank you, folks. 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
11: KABC. Los Angeles Mayor Bass is answering critics over a drug raid on Skid Row.
13: Critics say Bass could have pushed for the raid earlier in her term.
25: They have to go in, do the undercover work to build a case.
13: She says the issue is complex.
25: The tents basically were offices. They would come to work on Skid Row to sell drugs and to basically hold homeless people hostage.
13: Bass says the issue just isn't street crime either.
25: They were also able to go after the suppliers, and in some instances, we're talking about international cartels.
13: She says her commitment remains to get homeless people the help they need. I'm Jason Campadonia.
11: Detectives now say the newborn known as Baby Angelita may have been run over by a vehicle driven by her 14-year-old mother.
26: Monterey County Sheriff's Detective Richard Gang says investigators believe it happened after the teen gave birth on August 1st in a strawberry field where she had been working.
27: Deputies responded to the 100 block of Struve Road and found an infant with what appeared to be extensive crush-type trauma and tire impressions in blood-soaked soil curved toward and across the infant.
26: Investigators say the teenager's father, 38-year-old Sergio Galvez Perez, was the father of the baby and that he fled the country with the girl shortly after she gave birth. The two were recently found in Mexico, where Galvez Perez was arrested for assault. Authorities are working to extradite him. I'm Jennifer Kuiper.
11: And authorities in California are searching the Joshua Tree area in connection with the disappearance of the sister of a Saturday Night Live writer.
28: Christina Downer, the sister of writer Jimmy Fallon, was reported missing last December. The Los Angeles Police Department confirms detectives with its elite robbery homicide division are part of the search, which also involves dogs looking for evidence. The 38-year-old Downer was last contacted in late November of 2025. Fallon posted to social media in April, saying his sister is no longer alive. However, her possible death has not been confirmed by authorities. I'm Daniel Martindale.
11: Those are the headlines. I'm Matt Pacini.
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31: Crash in Sherman Oaks, 101 northbound, out the 405. No. These guys are out of lanes, but delays are backing up from Coldwater Canyon out of Studio City. Beyond the crash, the drive remains pretty heavy all the way to Reseda Boulevard in Tarzana. Southbound slowing out of Woodland Hills, leaving DeSoto as you continue all the way into downtown Los Angeles. It's also pretty slow moving on the 10 freeway. This is eastbound in Monterey Park. Leaving the 710, you're on the brakes ahead all the way to Azusa, but that's 15 northbound into the Cajon Pass. Tough from the 210 to the 138.
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14: 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From Foo Fighters to Pat Benatar, this ain't your grandma's playlist. 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
17: Hey, and it's another week here at Where Music Meets the Soul. I'm Lance Sterling, and today I have the luxury of speaking to someone coming up to play with War, Pancho Sanchez. Pancho, how did you get it all started?
18: It's pretty funny. I did a book. It maybe should be out within about a year, a book about my life story. And this is one of the chapters in the book. But anyway, what happened is I was learning to play congas in my parents' garage.
17: Right.
18: In high school, I quit high school and was learning to play with all the Cal Jader, Mong Santa Maria records. And my sister, I have six sisters and four brothers. I'm the youngest of 11.
17: Ah, back in the old days.
18: Yeah, so my sisters, they'd come to visit my mother, and they'd hear me practicing in the garage, and one of my sister Gracie, said, you know, you're finally starting to sound pretty good in there. You know what I mean?
17: Yeah.
18: But she goes, I'm going to bring a professional conga drummer. I'm going to pay him to give you a couple of lessons. And I remember she said, I think it was $25 for an hour, and his name was Ray Medina. I don't know if he's still alive or not, but he had a little Latin jazz band that used to play at the Pasta House in East L.A. on Olympic Boulevard. And she used to go see this little Latin band play. And this guy was the leader of the band, Ray Medina, and he played congas. Anyway, I was so nervous. He was coming over, and at that time I knew about gombop congas. They were the best that money could buy at that time, and I had some cheap striped congas from Mexico that were not so good. But anyway, when this guy pulled up in his Volkswagen Bug van, you know, the van, old
17: have
18: day.
17: To have a Volkswagen van.
18: Yeah, he pulled. We were pulling the drums out of the back, you know, in the back part of those old Bugs.
17: Right.
18: It was kind of high, right? And they were brand new. I think it was the Mark II or the Voodoo model.
17: Ooh.
18: Of gombops, and I knew exactly what they were. I said, oh my God, you got the gombops and all that, right? So excited and nervous. The guy said, yeah, you know, actually, I got to leave pretty quick here. I only got about 40 minutes for you today.
17: Oh.
18: So let's hurry up and get in the garage. I'm going, whatever. My sister's paying, you know?
17: Right.
18: And we get in the garage, and I got my little congas and a drum set up in there, and a big speaker with Cal Jader records, right? And the guy said, yeah, why don't you put a record on and play to it so I can see where you're at? I said, yeah, okay. So I put my favorite Cal Jader record on, and I played to the song, and then I took the needle off, and he's just staring at me, and he says,
17: I can't help you.
18: No, he said, hey, how did you do that little thing with your left hand? And how did you do that? He started asking me questions, and he goes, wow. He goes, you sound pretty good, man. He goes, how long have you been playing? 6 or 7 years? I said, 6 or 7 years? 6 weeks, maybe, you know? Anyway.
17: You know, Jimi Hendrix was the same way, that, like, he didn't have money, so he took a right-handed guitar and turned it over and flipped it upside down and left-handed.
18: Yeah, he left-lefty, yeah, like this.
17: Yeah, and it's amazing because I think you're so special because of the fact that you weren't taught this is how it's done. You had to come up with how it was done.
18: Yeah, I just had to make it up. But so therefore, I started learning to play congas. I got in this Latin band that we were talking about, the Latin boys. Uh-huh. And I was a singer and played conga on a couple of tunes, you know what I mean? So little by little, I started learning more about Latin jazz. And we finally put a Latin jazz band together. I was already, by now, I was in Cal Jader's band. I joined Cal Jader's band in 1975. New Year's Eve, 1975, with Cal, the great Cal Jader. So the guys in the neighborhood were really proud of me and all that good stuff. And so it ends up that I started building my name through Cal Jader.
17: Right.
18: So by the time I came back to the neighborhood to start our band and do more Latin jazz, I already had a small name for myself. And I kind of got the charts and put everything together, and I got a few of the gigs. I put everything together. So I just said, well, actually, we called the band first. It was called Montuno, featuring Poncho Sanchez in small letters on the bottom. And the band was called Montuno. After about, you know, 6 months, 8 months of just rehearsing and doing a couple of local gigs here, I was doing all the getting all the charts.

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4: Your feature on this one, Francisco on Trombone, and then your feature on piano on this one, and I'll give one for the timbal player. So we give everybody some, you know.
5: Democracy.
4: What I mean? Yeah, and then I even tell the, like, say, for instance, Jose Perez plays timbales in the band. Jose, what do you even play today, man? And there's about maybe five or six songs that we feature the timbales on a lot, you know what I mean? Right. That lends itself to that. And I go, what do you want to play? He goes, whatever, they're all good, man. And I said, what did we do last week or last? Mambo Inn or something. Okay, well, let's do this instead, you know? So we try to move it around quite a bit.
5: That all comes back from you not being trained by somebody, because no one ever trained me. I'm a civil engineer. That when House of Blues hired me, I was like, what in God's name does a civil engineer with a minor in management information systems does doing booking? And I realized a lot. I mean, running business of what you do, I mean, I have to think back in 1980, did you have an agent?
4: I think barely starting then, I was with Jim Castle at the Berkeley Agency. Oh, well, one step earlier than that, I was with Ruth Roby, who was the head secretary at the Monterey Jazz Festival.
5: But the crazy thing is, you had to be that creative guy that came up with all this stuff, but you also had to be the business guy, right?
4: Exactly. You hit it right on the head there, because to be a band leader is one thing. First of all, you got to know your instrument well. You got to play well.
5: Right.
4: And you got to be the leader. You got to make all the call, the shots, make all the choices. And then you got to do the business side of everything, because the sidemen are going, I don't want to know about the business. What time do I meet you at the airport? You know what I mean? You know what I mean?
5: What did you do?
4: How much we're making, you know what I mean? Yeah.
5: What did you do during the pandemic? Like, how long were you shut down? I know we were shut down for 22 months. How long did you have to take a break?
4: We didn't work for like over a year, at least over a year. And I was just staying indoors like everybody else. I think we did a couple of little small gigs with half of the band or something, and everybody's wearing masks and playing. It's like, what's going on here? You know, that was not cool, you know? But yeah, we were shut down for over a year, yeah.
5: Yeah, and I try to tell people this, because the business of managing the band you run with your name on it is you have labor laws, you have all kinds of stuff, and what you and I do is not normal. It's not like you come into work 9 to 5 and all the rules are made for 9 to 5 people.
4: Right, exactly. So you definitely got to do your own thing. But you got to make it right, because if you don't take care of your business and do things properly or find the right way to do things, you're going to lose everything.
5: Right.
4: I've seen a million, lots of musicians who have become band leaders and whatnot, and it just doesn't work. You know, it doesn't work for them. You know,
5: the crazy thing is, over my experience watching all these opening bands, I realize talent is only 50% of it.
4: Yeah, I'm with that, because back to the original question, yeah. The business part is probably the worst part for me that
5: right.
4: I never liked. You know, I just want to play music and play my drum and sing and play and have a good time. Who wants to do business?
5: Yeah. You know, who wants to advance the show?
4: Yeah,
5: lights. Oh my goodness!
4: Thank God,
5: manager
4: I have
5: now.
4: People who do that now. Oh. Big time.
5: But back in 1980, it was you.
4: Oh, I did everything. I booked the flights. I used to go to a travel agent down the street from my house and get those paper tickets for each guy in the band.
5: My God.
4: Oh, man. Forget it, man. I did everything. And I deal with the musicians union. I would every month, I would send in our

0: health and welfare and pension for the band.
1: Right.
0: I used to fill out a form on Monday mornings and put in the checks and then mail it to the union. Ah, man.
1: The crazy thing is, like, I'm asking this question because I truly don't know. Like, when you get a band member who's no good, do you just fire them? Or do you have to do, like, a write-up and say, you're not performing as well as you need to? Or can you just...
0: You think about it for a while. You try to be good about everything. You give everybody the benefit of the doubt. Anyway, I do. And if it's just not cutting it, I finally have to just fire them. And then I have my management. I have a girl, Rebecca Martinez, who runs my office. She's the band manager, helps me with all my checks.
1: All the crap you don't want to do.
0: Yeah. And then I have a personal manager who's Ivory Daniel at the regime. Ivory takes care of me personally. So I had Rebecca write a letter saying thank you so much for your services but you're not needed anymore for this group. You know what I mean? Wow. So that way it's
1: How
0: officially.
1: How many people are in your band?
0: There's 8 of us on stage and 9 of us all together, because I got a roadie sound man also. Jimmy is a roadie and sound technician. So there's 9 of us all together. But when we travel, my wife always goes with me, Stella. So there's 10 of us. Got to buy 10 airplane tickets every time.
1: And I have to tell you this, in doing you, I think you've probably played for me 50 times. You're actually an easy band to do. You're not complicated. You're not painful. And when I found out I was interviewing you today, I was like, oh my God, I don't know if I've ever personally talked to you, but I've seen you so many times.
0: Wow.
1: You signed a set of conga drums for me that was sitting in my living room.
0: I think I remember that.
1: The white conga drums?
0: Was it at the House of Blues?
1: Yeah.
0: I think so. I think I remember that.
1: I still have those.
0: Wow. Keep them.
1: Yeah. I remember way back when I first started House of Blues, I used to get everybody to sign guitars.
0: Yeah, yeah, yeah.
1: And back then, that was unique and different. Now, it's like everybody has signed guitars.
0: Yeah.
1: I'm sitting on 300 to 500 signed guitars that my wife keeps yelling at me. What are you going to get rid of these?
0: Yeah, man, I got too many.
1: So you did a new album, Live from the Belly Up, right?
0: Yeah, that was cool. That's our latest. It's been out for a couple of years now. But it's funny, you mentioned the pandemic. You know, the guy at the Belly Up, what he did during the pandemic, of course, they were closed down for a year and a half or whatever it was. He redid, he set the place up for video shoots, live records. Because before that, they just had a regular sound system, and that was it. Well, he put all kinds of money into the Belly Up, and it was set up for good cameras and good views and microphones and speakers. He went all out. And Ivory Daniel, my manager, told me all about it. He said, Poncho, they got a really good setup to shoot a live video on there or to do a live record. During the pandemic, he spent a lot of money and took the time to do it right. Man,
1: Ivory. It came out beautiful.
0: Beautiful. So it's video and it's on record and CD.
1: My thing was, after the pandemic, is when Luann, who is my right hand girl, and she's the one that was like, you know, I started doing podcasts because of the fact that, like, I don't know how to promote anymore. Because the old days when you and I were growing up, there were 3 or 4 stations on the TV. There were maybe 10 music stations. Now there's unlimited music stations, and my kids listen to their own playlist.
0: Yeah, yeah. And of course, you know, everything's on the internet now and all that. So
1: do you do special stuff like with TikTok to help promote your music to younger people?
0: Yeah, I mean, myself, I don't do any of that stuff. But my management, especially Ivory Daniel at the regime,
1: yeah,
0: I mean, they're into all the latest everything, and they should be, because that's what they do there. You know what I mean?
1: Yeah.
0: And they take really good care of me. Ivory Daniel, just whatever that the latest form of announcing what we're going to perform at, or when we're selling our CDs and albums and T-shirts and whatever. You know, they take care of all that now. But before, we used to haul conga cases full of T-shirts.
1: I remember every loading band. My dream was to get a T-shirt printing machine that literally just sat on the counter, and when you walked up to buy a T-shirt, it could print any T-shirt.
0: That's cool.
1: Yeah, well, someone has to invent it first. But and so you deal with so if you had your choice now to play with anybody, living or dead, who would that be?
0: Wow. That's a big question there. But I do have my favorites.
1: Who is your favorite?
0: And first of all, I wish I could have played with John Coltrane.
1: Oh, God.
0: So the album before this one is called Trains to Light, was a tribute to John Coltrane. I wrote a couple of tunes. Francisco wrote a couple of tunes, and we did some of his tunes. So that record's called Trains to Light. It was the one before this. It was nominated for a Grammy about 4 years ago. Anyway, John Coltrane won, of course. I wish I could have played with him. That would have been outrageous. And then the great Tito Rodriguez, who's a great singer from Puerto Rico, and then he moved to New York, and then he moved back to Puerto Rico. The great Tito Rodriguez, the singer, he had a great orchestra all the time, great band. He was like the Frank Sinatra of Puerto Rico.
1: Right. You know,
0: Tito Rodriguez, I wish I could have played with him. I did a lot of tributes to him on all my records. I do at least one Tito Rodriguez song on most of my records, you know. So Tito Rodriguez, another one who died before I could meet him and play with him. I'm blessed that I got to play with Cal Jader for 7.5 years.
1: Right.
0: Because he was an idol of mine and all my brothers and sisters before me. So it was amazing to play with Cal Jader. And I was with him the day he passed away in Manila in the Philippine Islands. He died in 1982, Cinco de Mayo, and I was in the room with him when he passed. And there's my book has the whole chapter about that whole scene. But I was blessed enough to play with the guys I was blessed enough to play with that I'm very proud of was Cal Jader, Willie Bobo, Tito Puente.
1: Tito Puente played here, and Tito's son is out there.
0: Mongo Santa Maria, who's my all-time hero in life. Yeah. I even named one of my sons Mongo. I have a son named Mongo. So I got to play with all those guys, and they're all gone now.
1: Wow.
0: So there was
1: a living legend. That's what happens. I said you're a living legend. That's what happens.
0: Thank you, man. I'm trying my best.
1: So out of all the places, because I've seen you, because I think you're playing with War coming up here, and I've seen you in so many different environments. What is your favorite place to play? Is it the little clubs or the big stadiums?
0: That's a tough one. But yeah, it's always fun in the little clubs. Like right now, we play like almost once a month on a Monday at Spaghettini's in Seal Beach. I love that place. It's small.
1: Wow.
0: Nice club. The food's great. Great Italian food at Spaghettini's in Seal Beach. I think we're going to play there next month sometime. And I like playing at all the Canyon clubs. I like all the Canyon clubs. We used to play at the one right over here, not too far from me, in Montclair, but they closed that.
1: Well, you know what? They're suing the crap out of me, so they want me to come back. So I went down there the other day to look at it. It's just crazy where I don't want to be political, but it's so hard to run a business nowadays. And I don't know if it's California or what it is. Mm. It seems crazy to me. And that's why watching you, because what percentage, because you're like me, you live here in California, but probably 80% of what you play is outside of California.
0: Well, now, for 45 years, yes, I was always on the road. But now I told management, I don't want to go to the airport no more. I went to the airport for 47 years, at least once a week.
1: Right.
0: I mean, that's enough of that.
1: You know what I mean? Say knows you personally.
0: Yeah. So I told him, I'll drive to San Francisco, I'll drive to Phoenix. We just played in Las Vegas at the Smith Center about 3 weeks ago, a month ago. But I flew there because it's only a 45-minute flight. Okay, I'll do that, but don't ask for anything.
1: Anything under an hour, I don't count. Getting through TSA when you look like me is very difficult. I get pulled out of line all the time. I don't disagree with them.
0: I understand, but... And that's the exact reason why it's not fun to fly no more.
1: Right.
0: And it really actually almost puts me on a bummer when I'm there. I get to my hotel, I just want to lay low and not even think about what happened, you know. And if your flights are delayed and the food's expensive and not very good. But
1: what,
0: anyway.
1: What is your favorite food to eat?
0: Oh, man, that's another tough one. But, you know, of course, Mexican food, because, you know, I was raised on Mexican food. But I really like a lot. I like soul food. I really love soul food, man. You know, oxtails and gravy.
1: Oh, my goodness.
0: You know, black-eyed peas, cornbread, collard greens.
1: You don't get that much out here. There was a place in L.A. that used to have that, but the soul food thing, it's kind of went away.
0: There's a few places that I still go to in L.A. that still got some good soul food. There is a few places that are good, but and I love Italian food a lot too. You know, have a nice little glass of red wine with your dinner.
1: What does your rider say for dinner? Do you eat before or do you eat after?
0: I like to eat before we go on, and usually nowadays it's pretty simple. It's either some kind of chicken dish with pasta and all those sides, or if it's then sometimes they say, well, you can get hamburgers or sandwiches. Okay, I'll take a cheeseburger. You know what I mean? And some fries. You know what I mean? Yeah. We're pretty easy, you know?
1: Cheeseburgers have taken over as I got older. Cheeseburgers are about 50% of what I eat.
0: It's easy, you know what I mean? And, you know, and I usually eat before I go to the gig.
1: Do you cook?
0: Yeah, I love to cook. Well, I used to even cook more, but yeah, I love to cook, man.
1: What was your specialty?
0: Well, one of them, there's been a couple of videos. I remember, what was that program from Washington, D.C., it was a program called Jazz Pads. And I seen it on YouTube the other day. It's called Jazz Pads, and they go to jazz musicians' houses and see how they live and what they do. Well, they came here to my house here in Whittier, and it's called Jazz Pads. They came in and I cooked. You know, I did a cooking thing there. So one of my specialties was New Mexico green chili, pork meat with Hatch green chili from Hatch, New Mexico.
1: Right.
0: Very spicy, but very tasty. So I made the green chili, pork green chili, rice, and beans. Wow. I used to help my mother cook because my mother cooked for 11 kids. And then when everybody got older, she babysitted all the babies, all my nephews and nieces. So my mother used to be in the kitchen all day long. So when I dropped out of high school, I started helping her cook every day at home. And she taught me how to make authentic Mexican food.
1: I think so, cooking is much like playing music. Because your flair makes the difference between a great chicken dish and a phenomenal chicken dish. It's the same thing with music. How you play is the difference.
0: Extra garlic and everything.
1: Extra garlic. My son has a restaurant in Park City called Sterling Steak and Lounge. Mm. And he has this roasted garlic and salt bread. I don't know where he came up with it, but it's the best thing in the world. The only thing I warn people about, make sure your significant other eats as much garlic as you do.
0: You got to eat together.
1: Yeah.
0: With a glass of red wine.
1: Hey, this is where music meets the soul. We're going to have to take a little bit of a break, but we'll be back in 2 minutes and 2 seconds. Sound familiar?

0: When might you be buzzed? When you suddenly love everything.
1: You guys, I love this song.
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3: 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KABC.
4: California volunteers, the state agency in charge of AmeriCorps and other volunteer programs, did not properly oversee seven organizations that got federal grant money. Dina Kodiak reports.
5: A watchdog report found poor record keeping and weak controls, making it hard to see how the money was spent and increasing the risk of fraud. One group mishandled $11 million, and another could not explain a $312,000 bill. The report suggests the federal government should get some money back and that California volunteers should do a better job of monitoring.
4: And someone called Child Protective Services on the father after he climbed Yosemite's El Capitan with his 7-year-old son. Joe Evermore and his son Joey climbed the vertical granite monolith in May. Evermore says CPS received multiple complaints claiming he and his wife were putting their son in danger. CPS reviewed the complaints and ultimately decided not to pursue them. Those are the headlines. I'm Matt Pacini.
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8: Crash in South L.A. on the 110 northbound coming up on Manchester. Carpool lane's been blocked. Motorcycle wreck here. And delays are backing from El Segundo Boulevard. Garden Grove, a wreck is wrapped on the 22 eastbound before Fairview. All lanes are now open and traffic's looking a lot better, flowing nicely. Ontario, a wreck on the 15 northbound just before 4th Street. They're clearing it out of the right lane and the drive is pretty heavy coming off of the 60.
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15: 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On those national holidays, is Planned Parenthood even open?
16: Grok says California has some of the most expansive abortion access in the United States. You can pretty much get one anywhere but the airport.
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17: And we're back, and thank you for coming back. And here we are with Pancho Sanchez.
18: What's your red wine?
19: If I had to pick one, probably Zinfandel, you know, the real.
18: Pungent.
9: Yeah, I remember Cal Jader taught me about that many, many years ago. And, you know, the Zinfandels, like from the old vines, they say that they brought the vines from Italy to like Fresno, Sacramento area up there. Mm-hmm. And that's where they grow a lot of
17: Well, the crazy thing is, I know you probably know this, but United States are the ones that came up with varietals, because normally in France, they're all blends.
9: Yes.
17: The United States came up with Zinfandel, Cabernet, Cabernet Franc, Merlot. And I always think of Merlot every time I think that in the wine world, we use that as filler wine. We didn't use it to drink. And
9: it's
17: now
9: true.
17: They drink. So, like, you see all these new musicians. And nowadays, the only way to become famous is to be on American Idol or something like that. Could you even give any new artists, like, how do you start in the business?
9: Well, it's rather tough for me to answer that, because when we were growing up and we were coming up, it was completely different. We didn't have the internet. We didn't have any of that stuff, you know what I mean? And we didn't really have programs like American Idol like
17: and
9: that.
17: People don't realize touring was to support your record.
9: Yeah, exactly. You do a record, you've got to go on tour. You know, I mean, I have 30 albums out. I mean, I've been on tour so many times, I can't even remember, you know.
17: So I think they said you've been on tour for 40 years.
9: Yeah, at least 40 years. Well, see, I would say more like 47 years.
17: Wow. I don't like to admit to people how old I am, that's all.
9: I don't mind. You know what? This month, I'm going to be 75 years old.
17: Really?
9: October the 30th, the day before Halloween.
17: Okay. Poncho, what would you tell your 18-year-old self today?
9: Well, number one, learn your instrument really well, or if you're a singer, you better have a big, strong, beautiful voice. I don't like to hear singers with little thin voices. I like that big voice, man or woman. You know, Aretha Franklin, I mean, you know, Sam Moore from Sam and Dave, big voices.
17: Right.
9: You know, so you got to learn your craft really good. And then nowadays, I would say, definitely learn everything about the internet, what's on, how to get out there, what not to put on,
17: right,
9: what to listen to on the internet, and what not to listen. There's a lot of bad stuff on the internet that they're either learning wrong or playing wrong, and you got to find out, is this guy showing me the right way or is he not?
17: Right.
9: There's good and bad, but at least they have that to go to. We didn't have that, you know? I used to go to clubs when I finally got old enough to go in them. Like, I used to go to the Lighthouse in Hermosa Beach to see Freddie Hubbard, Willie Bobo, the Jazz Crusaders, people like that. But I would go and see them. I could get in, but I had to show them my student body card from high school. I was, you know, like 17, and you had to sit in a little area where you could drink only a Cherry Cokes. So we would sit over on the side, but at least I could see these guys in front of me, and that's how I learned a lot. And then from time to time, I would get the guts enough to go up there and talk to them, and I would ask them questions. But nowadays, kids got all that on the internet. They can relate
17: it. You made me realize my Uncle Mark was in a band called Eros in New York, and I think I know so much about music because he was like 9 years older than me. And you remember that, like he was my idol.
9: Yeah.
17: He was so cool, and he had all the good looking girlfriends, and he could play music, and he could pick up any instrument. How many instruments do you play?
9: Well, all the percussion instruments, of course, conga, bongo, timbales, all that, hand shakers, chequeres, all the percussion stuff. But I first, as a young kid, I learned to play the guitar.
17: Really?
9: You know, old Ray Charles things. You know, I learned What I Say.
17: I only wanted to learn to play the guitar just to get girls.
9: There you go. So I played the guitar for a while, but, you know, I ended up getting in a band as a singer. And I had no idea I could sing until I tried one day, because I wanted to be in the band so bad. They said, we don't need a guitar player, we need a singer. So there's the microphone, and I did my best imitation of James Brown.
17: And you got the job.
9: Yeah, and they said, you're the singer of this band. You know?
17: And you're not self-conscious?
9: A little bit, but, you know, it's like, I remember I just got up there and did my best, and they said, Poncho, you're the singer of this band. I had 4 days, and they gave me a stack of 45 records
17: to learn
9: these for Saturday's gig. And they were playing some little team post kind of place in Artesia, which is next to Norwalk where I grew up.
17: Yeah.
9: And it was a little team dance they had every week. And so, man, I was very nervous. And then we started doing weddings, And then the leader of the band, Tommy Poncho, the singer, has to do all the announcements for the wedding.
18: So you're the DJ too.
9: I said, wait, I don't know how to do that. They're going to give you a list or they'll tell you what to say and then go for it. So I learned how to conduct myself in front of people and how to speak on a microphone. But I think people can learn better than the way I did. I was pushed out there in front and said, go for it, you know.
18: Lots of times people think that you're like numb to it. And I have to tell people you're not. Like, I still get goosebumps when you guys are playing on stage and I'll stand on stage next to you. I get goosebumps watching the crowd look at you with such admiration because you're making their life like they're enjoying themselves. What gives you goosebumps?
9: You're exactly right. As a matter of fact, this happened to me more than once. I remember I was back east somewhere, like in Pennsylvania somewhere back east, and we were doing a concert in a concert hall and all like that, and we were playing a concert hall, and Larry Sanchez at that time was my roadie and sound technician. He was with me for like, man, 22 years or something. He came back to me after the concert was over, and I was in my dressing room taking the tape off my hands and having a cold beer, and he said, "Poncho, there's a guy out here that really, really wants to meet you. He seems like he's a really nice guy. Can he come back? He just wants to say hello to you. He wants to tell you something." So I said, "Yeah, okay." I said, "But Larry, stay here, and as soon as he's done, take him back out." I don't want them to make themselves a home, you know what I mean?
18: Yeah, I have stalkers, so I guarantee you, you have stalkers.
9: So this guy comes back, seemed to be a really nice guy by himself. He said, "Poncho, it's an honor to meet you, whatnot." And he's, "I just want to tell you one thing." He says, "You know, I've had a horrible week." He goes, "My new boss has been on my ass all week." He goes, "I bought these tickets a month ago to come and see you. I almost didn't come because I was in such a bad way." He goes, "Man, I was up to, I just was in a bad mood, in a bad way. My boss, I just can't stand him." He says, "I got myself together and I came to concert." He goes, "Poncho, I don't care about my boss right now." He said, "I had a beautiful time by myself, having a cold beer, listening and watching your show."
18: And I tell my crew all the time, all you can do when people come and see people like you is screw it up. Because they're so happy to see you. And as an operator, a venue operator, just get out of the way. Let them have their interaction with you.
9: Yeah, that's very important. And I agree with that 100%.
18: Yeah. And I have a question because my idol is Bill Graham. Did you ever get to meet Bill?
9: No, I have not.
18: Because it's crazy because the way the business operates today with Live Nation, like I look at you and Live Nation really doesn't affect you that much, does it?
9: I don't even know what's Live Nation.
18: Live Nation is Ticketmaster and they consolidated about 20 years ago and they've combined everything.
9: Yeah, I mean, I don't know if it's better or worse because I don't handle that part of the business. Ivory Daniel, my management, takes care of all those sort of things, and so does Rebecca Martinez in my office. They handle everything for me, and they know the ticket sales, and especially Ivory, he knows how many people are buying and not going, and how many people are coming in, and how many people came in that night. That's his job, you know?
18: Right.
9: So I don't know that much about it, so I don't know if that affects me too much or not. That would be a better question for Ivory Daniel.
18: Well, the crazy thing is, I think your band, Poncho Sanchez, supports mostly the local promoters.
9: I could agree to that.
18: Because what's happened with the business is everybody wants to do stadiums.
9: I've done stadiums, and it's all right, you know, it's good.
18: And I hate it, because I hate stadiums, because it's 60,000 people.
9: Right.
18: It's kind of like I'm a football guy. When you go to see football live, unless you're standing on the sideline, I could have a better view from TV.
9: Right. But that's true.
18: You remember during the pandemic when they were doing all these ridiculous parking lot concerts?
9: Oh, man. We've done all of that. And you're right. It's, and especially for a promoter like you, I mean, there's insurance. Oh. You got to put all that money up in front for a stadium. Are you kidding me? I mean, like, I don't even want to hear about that part. Just tell me where I parked my car and where's my dressing room and where's those cold beers. That's all I want to know.
18: And for me, I use that same feeling you and I talked about like watching the goosebumps on people. I use that because I realized a long time ago, you have to provide good music. You got to provide good service. But people want to feel important. And if you make your customers feel important, then you're a success because they're going to come back. The average person who comes to the Canyon Club or one of my venues comes 15.5 times a year.
9: Wow.
18: And when I was at House of Blues, they would average one time a year.
9: Ooh.
18: So I can't upset anybody because every person I upset, I lose 15 tickets.
9: So do you think you might open the one back the closer to here to me?
18: Montclair?
9: Montclair?
18: Yeah, I'm waiting to find out what's happened because, like, right now, you know, I was going to ask you, are you on BMI or ASCAP? Who are you
9: supporting? I am on BMI.
18: And do you get involved in any of that business model?
9: Well, once again, Ivory, my manager, handles all that for me, but...
18: He doesn't complain about them, right?
9: We've improved a lot of it because I wasn't getting all my royalties, and thank God for Ivory Daniel. He went in there...
18: And fixed it.
9: Pitbull, man, trying to figure out what's going on here. And all of a sudden, I started getting little checks here and there.
18: It's amazing if you complain. Or the greatest thing is you knew that you were owed something, but you didn't know how to get it. And Ivory knew how to get it.
9: He did it. And, man, hallelujah, man. And you know,
18: don't
9: of course.
18: You have to thank God every day for who God put in our lives.
9: Yeah, man, because I don't really know how to do that. And I don't want to know how either. But Ivory, man, that's his thing. Different people, even the record company I was with for many years, and felt a little bit funny about a few things, but all of a sudden I started getting some pretty healthy checks from them. I said,
18: you know, that's my number one thing about all these royalties. If you're getting the check, I don't mind paying it. What bothers me is, like, on a new band, they say what you're saying, where they're with ASCAP BMI and they don't get a check. Mm-hmm. And to me, I look at that because we have a problem because I try to use your music to promote your show and then TikTok and all these companies take me down because I don't have the authority, yet they're hurting you.
9: Wow, that's weird, man. But I'll tell you, you should interview Ivory Daniel because he knows all these.
18: Well, if you can get Ivory to come on, I would love because the business of music is crazy.
9: Yeah.
18: And I look at a guy like you because I realize for you to get started, people forget, for the first 10 years, you had to do everything by yourself.
9: Everything, man.
18: You designed the t-shirt. You decided who was going to sell. You had to pay the taxes on the retail. Oh, my goodness. I can't imagine.
9: And I know you've had to go through this. You know, you hire friends and friends of friends to, you know, at the concerts, they sell your t-shirts and they sell your CDs.
18: And then they steal from you.
9: And then it's like, wait a minute. There was one guy who... I went to go pick up the money from him. I used to go pick it up every 2 weeks or something.
18: Right.
9: And I said, yeah, I come to pick up the money like I normally do, you know, for the t-shirts and whatnot. And I said, I wanted to talk to you about something. I go, yeah, what is it? You know, he goes, I had to use the money to pay my rent. I go, wait a minute. Use my money. Because I paid him to sell the stuff and all like that, right? I said, you use my money to pay your rent? He goes, well, I was going to call you on it, but it kind of got last minute. And so I didn't think you would mind. I said, what do you mean? You're just going to take my money and do it what you want with it? I said,
18: and by the way, hey, Poncho, you owe 10% sales tax on it too while it's out there.
9: Hey, of course. And I said, how many t-shirts are left in that box? You know, well, I don't know. I think maybe 15. After that, you're done. You live and learn too. You know what I mean?
18: Yeah, but I think about like some of the funniest things that have happened to me are stuff I had no idea were coming. Like, who knew you had to design your own t-shirt?
9: After a while, thank God I didn't have to. But at first, I had to do everything. And you know, this story is also in my book. And this is kind of sad.
18: What's the name of your book?
9: Well, we're still working on the Life and Rhythm of Poncho Sanchez or something.
18: I like that one.
9: Yeah, something. And there's another one they're thinking about. But I got to tell you, there's so many things that happen in this world, Matt. You know, we were playing in New York City at the Blue Note. I think it was at the SOBs, one of the clubs in New York City, of course. Uh-huh. Birdland, one of those. And one of my heroes, well, he used to come and see me play a lot. I don't want to mention any names, but once you get the book, you'll know who I'm talking about. Well, one of my heroes, okay? Great conga drummer from Cuba, Puerto Rico. Anyway, we're having a ball, and the guy sold the t-shirts on the break, and then they put the t-shirts in my dressing room downstairs and put them in a big conga case and tied it up or whatever. They're downstairs. And for some reason, I had to go downstairs, I think, to get a t-shirt to give to somebody. And then when I went downstairs, I seen one of my heroes in life in the middle of my conga case. He had about four t-shirts over his shoulder. His friend had a few, and they had a handful of CDs in one hand. And I come through the door, and they looked at me, and they said, in Spanish, of course, we're not doing nothing. And I said, why are you doing that? Why are you taking my stuff? I said, you know what? I would have gave you what you wanted because you're one of my heroes. I would have gave it to you. Why did you have to come and do it that way? Oh, no, we were just checking them out, you know. And of course, they went out the door and I went, wow. I mean, that was a bummer.
18: As much money as these guys had, somehow taking a T-shirt was going to make the difference.
9: It's like, man, I would have gave you want 5 T-shirts for your family. I would have gave them to you. You're my one of my heroes. You know what I mean? So you see what I'm saying? You go through a lot of things, man.
18: Like your personal life. Are you married?
9: Yes, I've been married to my wife, Stella. We just celebrated in July. We celebrated 54 years of marriage.
18: Wow. So you've been married to her the entire time you were famous.
9: Well, she knew me before I was famous. Well,
18: yeah.
9: That's funny. We talk about that sometimes.
18: Does she get jealous with all the girls trying to hit on you?
9: Well, she's
18: pretty good. Or is she delusional? My wife's delusional. She thinks every woman wants me. And I'm like, that's not the case. Trust me.
9: No, she's pretty good about it. She's been pretty good about it. But, you know, every once in a while, she says, I don't like the way that girl tugged at your beard or something. You know what I mean?
18: Well, at least you met her before you were famous. Because you imagine if you got married to somebody, because I have a lot of friends who are musicians, and they get married to them, and, you know, they're already filling stadiums. So you don't know if that girl likes you or she just wants to be with a famous guy.
9: And that's usually the case.
18: And do you have children?
9: Yes, 2 boys. Xavier Mongol Sanchez, who is now 54 years old.
18: Wow.
9: And I thought
18: he used to be old to me. Now it's young.
9: Yeah.
18: So he's 54 years old.
9: He was learning to play timbales as a little boy. As a matter of fact, he even sat in with Cal Jader's band on timbales when he was 6 years old. And one day he told me, Dad, I don't want nothing to do with that, the congas and the timbales. He got into astronomy, looking through a little telescope. Then he got a degree in astrophysics. My son's a scientist. So that's okay. If you don't want to play congas and you want to be a scientist.
18: Well, those are your choices. You want to be a scientist or a congas?
9: A conguero, you know. And then my other son, my boys are 10 years apart, Julian Tito Sanchez, after Tito Puente. He's 44 years old. So they're 10 years apart, and he works at Hogue Hospital, which is the biggest hospital in Orange County.
18: Yeah, my son-in-law is a physician assistant. I didn't know that was a great job.
9: Yeah, that's
18: like a phenomenal job.
9: My son runs the department where they make reservations for your appointments.
18: Wow.
9: And he got the job just answering phone, making appointments for doctors. Now he's the head of almost 100 people.
18: Who knew how you end up in your career? Who knew that you were going to, but you dropped out of school.
9: Yeah, I did.
18: What grade did you drop out?
9: 12th grade.
18: School. Most people at 12th grade aren't learning anything anyway. That's a year.
9: Oh, man, I was done with it. But I'm not proud of it, but I got to tell you, thank God I got this far without it. I mean, I never liked school that much because I was always thinking of music in school. You know,
18: right.
9: I was songs in my head, and I used to have the pencils and beat on the tables, and they would say, hey, you, Poncho, over there.
18: I want to know, did you have a music class?
9: Yeah, we did at our school, but it was no good. It was, they were playing music from Glenn Miller's music. I mean, I'm old, but I ain't that old. You know what I'm saying? They finally got a new music teacher, and I told him, man, you should be doing some Count Basie stuff, or at least Duke Ellington stuff, or Thad Jones, Mel Lewis, that kind of stuff. And if you're going to do big band music, they were doing old Glenn Miller stuff.
18: Right.
9: Tom Dorsey. It's like, I don't want to play that. You know what I mean?
18: People don't know that. When we first opened the Canyon Club, on Wednesday mornings, I used to do big band swing. Every retirement home would come in. Yeah, except they kept dying on the floor. I had like 7 heart attacks.
9: I believe it.
18: Because the guys would get so excited, and that was the first time I realized in old people home, for every 1 guy, there's like 7 women.
9: Oh, wow.
18: So that's why the guys kept having heart attacks, because they had to dance 7 times more.
9: Wow, man. That's far out. Now that I didn't know.
18: So did anybody in your family go into the music industry?
9: No. Out of 11 of us, I'm the only one that's a musician, but I have 2 sisters. They're the ones that end up taking over the merchandise business for me. They worked with me for 11 years, and they traveled with me, and they did a real good job of selling, keeping track of everything. They did an excellent job.
18: Were they older or younger than you?
9: Oh, older. I'm the youngest of 11, so they're a little bit older than me. And, of course, now they retired. They're both retired. But now Ivy Daniel runs that whole merch thing.
18: And that would be a blessing for you to meet Ivy.
9: I don't have to do none of that no more, and I don't want to do it. But I do.
18: I would like to steal him from you.
9: Yeah, you got to talk to Ivy. You got to talk to him.
18: Yeah, because I tell you, I love booking bands. I love doing bands. I hate running the business. It is miserable. You have to pay taxes. You got to, you know, inspections. And the great thing about music is it's all in your head.
9: You know, also, I might mention that, you know, Ivory manages not only me for many years now, he manages War and Tara Parr.
18: Ah, also, and Ivory, I love Ivory because he plays our venues.
9: I'm telling you, man, you need to interview him also.
18: Yeah. Well, yeah. I find that, like, I am more interested in people our age because we actually ran everything. When I ran House of Blues, I was the production manager. I was the contractor. I booked the bands, you know what I mean? And you would handle it from start to finish. Now, it's a machine.
9: Yeah.
18: Where this hand doesn't know what that hand's doing. They cut a contract, and you know this, like, and then they don't honor the rider or stuff like that. What's the craziest thing on your rider?
9: Oh, nowadays it's pretty easy, but let me think for a minute.
18: You don't have green M&Ms?
9: No, we ain't doing that. But way back it was Bud Light and all the beers we used to drink back then. Right. You know what I mean? Now then it was Tecate for a long time.
18: Oh,
9: Tecate.
18: That's right. They're the ones that started the lime, weren't they?
9: Yeah. Yeah, exactly. For many years, I was a Tecate guy, but now it's a Ultra. You know, that's
18: it Ultra.
9: Yeah, I like the
18: Isn't that Budweiser.
9: Michelob.
18: Yeah.
9: Michelob Ultra. So that's on the rider, and still Bud Light because Ron Blake, the trumpet player, likes Bud Light. So it's half and half. You know, and then two bottles of good red wine.
18: Yeah,
9: you know?
18: Zinfandel.
9: Yeah,
18: I will remember that one.
9: But good red wine it will do. But if you got good Zinfandel, I'll take it. And then, like I say, it's pretty easy nowadays. And I'm a dessert guy. I like desserts. So I don't know what's on the rider nowadays. But I like, you know, cakes and pies. Like, I like homemade stuff. You know?
18: Have you ever gone to Costco and gotten their cheese Danish?
9: Oh, yeah.
18: Oh, but my God.
9: The problem is nowadays, it's so big. They give you too much, and it's just me at home now. So it's like, man, you got to throw half of it away. You know, they're so huge, but it's delicious. And I like to buy the bread with the walnuts in it and the cranberry and all that. That's
18: well,
9: what
18: let
9: I
18: me
9: like.
18: Give you a hint on the cheese Danish. If you put it in the microwave for 15 seconds, no matter how stale it is, because I'm like you, I buy them, and for me to eat 8 cheese Danish, that's like 2 weeks, because I would have a nervous breakdown if I ate them all at once, or a sugar rush.
9: They start getting funky by the second week, right?
18: So, on this tour, how many dates are you going out there? Well, you told me this, you drive everywhere, don't you?
9: Well, we flew, of course, to Las Vegas, but I'm trying not to tour too much anymore. I'm trying to just play between San Francisco, Phoenix, Arizona, you know, Las Vegas.
18: You know, my friends at Oingo Boingo do the same thing. And I love it because they get to play for me. And I'm telling you the same thing. Every 6 months, you're welcome to play.
9: Let's do it, man. I mean, I'm good with that because I can go play, have a good time, and come home, sleep in my own bed.
18: Oh, you got to love that.
9: Yeah, man.
18: It was such a pleasure talking to you today. I really, really look forward to your show, and I will make sure there's a couple bottles of Zinfandel sitting back there for you.
9: And some cold beers.
18: Yeah. Thank you so much, Poncho. You are a wonderful human being, and you are a legend.
9: Thank you so much.
18: Thank you.
9: Bye.
18: Bye.

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9: Newsom is considering sparing the lives of every inmate on California's death row, despite voters repeatedly rejecting efforts to abolish the death penalty. Kevin Tripp has more.
10: According to the New York Times, Newsom is weighing commuting the sentences of all 563 death row inmates to life in prison without parole. That includes some of California's most notorious convicted killers, including the men responsible for the murders of Polly Klass and 8-year-old Gabriel Fernandez. Newsom halted executions in 2019, calling capital punishment immoral, but California voters rejected efforts to eliminate the death penalty in both 2012 and 2016. Crime victims advocates say a mass commutation would disregard the decisions of juries and cause additional pain for victims' families. Newsom has not announced a final decision.
9: Los Angeles Mayor Karen Bass is answering critics over a drug raid on Skid Row.
11: Critics say Bass could have pushed for the raid earlier in her term.
12: They have to go in, do the undercover work to build a case.
11: She says the issue is complex.
12: The tents basically were offices. They would come to work on Skid Row to sell drugs and to basically hold homeless people hostage.
11: Bass says the issue just isn't street crime either.
12: They were also able to go after the suppliers, and in some instances, we're talking about international cartels.
11: She says her commitment remains to get homeless people the help they need. I'm Jason Campadonia.
9: And an off-duty ICE agent is in custody after Fresno police say he assaulted an elderly man and his daughter. Friday morning, a woman found 32-year-old David Gonzalez sleeping on her front lawn. Her 72-year-old father went outside to tell him to leave. Police say Gonzalez appeared intoxicated and attacked the man and his daughter. Then the father shot Gonzalez in self-defense. Gonzalez was taken to the hospital and is now in custody on suspicion of felony assault. Those are the headlines. I'm Matt Pacini.
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13: Echo Park crash, 101 south before Alvarado. Two right lanes. They're trying to get everything cleared to the shoulder. Delays from Sunset Boulevard out of Hollywood. In South L.A., the 110 northbound before Manchester Avenue. Carpool lane is blocked due to a motorcycle crash. Delays from El Segundo Boulevard. Ontario, this is the 15 northbound coming up on 4th Street. Right lane's blocked due to another wreck. This drive crowded from the 60. And staying on that 15 northbound before Glen Helen Parkway. A crash now out of lanes. You're on the brakes from Summit to the 138.
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27: 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That's Johnny with a Y, JohnnyDon'tLike.com. Stay a while. We're here until 3. 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And don't forget, it's Taco Tuesday.
28: Oh, that's my son right there. 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
29: 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It is our pleasure to welcome our next guest to the program. He is a practicing attorney here in the state of California and ran for the U.S. Senate against Katie Porter back in 2024 and against Rob Bonta for attorney general as well. You can get him online at earlysullivan.com and follow him on X at Eric Early X. Eric Early, welcome.
30: Great being with you, John.
29: Well, thank you so much for stopping by. So let's start out with the big news that broke last night in the middle of a river, oddly enough. It was an interview that California Governor Gavin Newsom was granting to CNN's Jake Tapper. And in that interview, Newsom said, if Kamala Harris were to run for president in 2028, Newsom would bow out. Do you believe him?
30: Well, John, I don't believe one single word that Gavin Newsom says about anything. So, you know, his team has now come up with a new image. Now he's a fisherman. Suddenly he's a fisherman. Maybe that's their way of showing he's a man of the people and he loves Mother Earth. But I don't believe a word he says. But you know, we can dig into it a little bit if you want.
29: Well, here's my read on it. I don't believe him either. What I think he's trying to do is nudge her to make her decision sooner rather than later. She took forever to decide that she was not running for governor. And when you're a candidate, and you know this well, you've done it before, it takes time to raise money. It takes time to get endorsements. It takes time to hire staffers and to get your organization in order. It's very difficult to do at the 11th hour. And if he believes that they would be working the same corner and they would be fighting for the same donors and the same potential endorsers and those sorts of things, he wants her to decide fast. If she takes forever to decide, that will allow the other candidates to get a leg up on him.
30: Well, you know, John, I actually agree with you 100%. I was trying to think about why he did this. And that was the main conclusion I reached, was that he's sending some sort of stealth message to Kamala Harris to make your decision sooner rather than later. But nonetheless, even if she ultimately decides to run, I still don't see this Newsom just walking away, even though, as he says, and this is accurate, they do have many of the same donors and many of the same supporters. So it would certainly be make Newsom's life much more difficult if Kamala Harris ran. But even though I think Newsom should not run, obviously he's been planning to run for months now, because I think that even if he does run with or without Kamala Harris in the race, I just have faith in the American people that most Americans, even those who vote Democrat, realize that Newsom is a complete failure, unlike what appear to be the majority of California's voters.
29: What do you think his audience is? What do you think his constituency is? Because I know Democrats in California who voted for him because he's the Democrat and they'll just vote for whoever the Democrat is. But in a primary, particularly in a crowded primary for an open seat, you have a lot of different choices. You don't have to vote for him in that scenario. Who do you think he appeals to?
30: Huh. That's a tough one because he's so unappealing. Listen, he's obviously got a certain charm. He's got his look, and he's spent the last few months doing his best to attack Donald Trump to try and, you know, curry favor with the crowd that just wants to see anybody attack Donald Trump. But I think the only people

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4: Republican convention, either on YouTube or X or whatever, where he contrasts the Democrat Party of his uncle John Kenny, his father Robert Kenny, with the current Democrat Party, and goes into chapter and verse why he joined Donald Trump, and it is a brilliant speech.
5: How much do you think Gavin Newsom and Kamala Harris hate each other behind the scenes?
4: I think they can't stand each other. That's what I think.
5: I think you're probably right. Yeah. All right, let's move on to California's Attorney General Rob Bonta. And I've said this before and I'll say it again. You were one of the first ones to beat the drum on the fact that this guy was as corrupt as the day is long. You said that when you ran against him for Attorney General. You had the receipts. People didn't pay attention, or at least enough people didn't pay attention to sway the results of the election. But now I think it's painfully obvious that this guy is totally corrupt. You're looking at his actions right now with the Paramount merger. That's the big news in the entertainment papers. This guy came from Oakland, where entertainment was not an industry that employed a lot of people in his district. It would be atypical for someone who comes from the northern part of the state to take a deep interest in this subject. He did. You look at who he's taking money from. Of course, it's the Netflix people. He's taking a lot of money from them. They're the ones that don't want this deal to go through, and he's acting as if he is an agent of their company. Total pay to play. You look at what he's doing with the card clubs. He took their money and was an advocate for them initially, and then the Indian casinos come, and they give him more money than the card clubs. Now he's trying to shut the card clubs down. His involvement in the case with Shang Tao, the disgraced former mayor of Oakland, where he spent $500,000 on a white-collar criminal defense attorney firm, where he initially said he was assisting in the investigation with that. Nobody believed it, and then he had to come clean and say, yeah, they were representing him. The initial whistleblower letter said that he was the guy that the Dong family had compromat on. They had videos, they had pictures, and they were using it to blackmail him to get things out of him. How that hasn't blown up, I don't know. And now we're learning from Susan Dyer Reynolds in her publication up in the Bay Area that it looks like he has been kicking money to his old lady's non-for-profits that she was working for back before she was in the state legislature, something that is totally unethical. Do you get the impression that when it comes to his scandals and when it comes to his unethical activity and potentially illegal activity, we are now at a point to where the dam is about to break?
4: Well, everything you just laid out is 100% correct. He is corrupt. Rob Bonta, the chief legal officer and law enforcement officer of the state of California, attorney general, is as corrupt as the day is long. As you were alluding to, you know, he comes out of the Oakland political cesspool, and he and his wife were and are joined at the hip with that fellow Andy Dong. And Andy Dong, very wealthy Vietnamese businessman, also corrupt. He is in the center. He's the center reason why Shang Tao got indicted and thrown out of the mayor's office in Oakland. And as you were saying, Bonta spent $500,000 on attorneys. That's not something an innocent man does. And oh, by the way, that $500,000 didn't come out of his pocket. That came from his campaign donations. And it is illegal to use campaign donations unless they're specifically earmarked to pay for lawyers to defend you. It is illegal to use it for that purpose. And for some strange reason, John, the state commission in charge of that kind of stuff wouldn't come down against Bonta in that regard. And then the whole, and I'll get to your ultimate question.

0: question in a second about whether it's all going to blow up on him. The whole Netflix situation is exhibit A of the corruption of this guy. As you know, Netflix and Paramount were both fighting hard to get Warner shareholders to agree to merge with one of those two companies. The shareholders voted to merge with Paramount. Netflix lost that battle. The Netflix owner, Reed Hastings, has been bankrolling the Bonthas and the Newsoms and that whole crowd of the world for years. And there is little doubt in my mind that Bonta is now using millions of dollars of California taxpayer money on lawyers to fight this merger. Bonta's in way over his head. He doesn't understand antitrust as far as he could throw it. But he's doing this to curry favor with these Netflix billionaires and millionaires. And he knows that whatever he runs for from here until eternity, he'll continue to be bankrolled by those people. And the other reason he's fighting that lawsuit is for his comrades at CNN. Because if the merger goes through, Paramount gets control of CNN. Paramount is owned by, conservative folks. And Bonta is fighting for his comrades at CNN. He doesn't want to see CNN, that far left mouthpiece organization, go down the tube. So will all of this stuff we're talking about ultimately blow up on Bonta? I think the answer is quite possibly yes, but my biggest concern is it really should blow up before this election and before the ballots start going out and before people start voting, and I just don't see that happening. So I think because California is California in terms of the voting, et cetera, unfortunately, I think this corrupt guy is going to get reelected again, and when things do blow up, he'll be in office and things will be dealt with after he's reelected. And one other thing I'd say, and so, John, it's predictable that whenever major corruption in the state of California exists that would implicate any of Bonta's friends, the chief legal officer turns the other way, won't investigate.
1: You and California have so much in common. For one, you're both broke. Stick around, and after the break, John and Randy might just fix one of those. It's the Fix California Hour replay. KABC Dependable Traffic, now.
2: Slowing in Sherman Oaks on the 101 southbound, leaving Woodman to the 170-134 split. Then you've got Pocket slowing through the Cahuenga Pass into downtown Los Angeles. Still tough in Mid-City. 10 eastbound from the 405 heading towards the 5. And in Tustin, on the 5 northbound, just past Tustin Ranch Road, they're clearing a crash out of lanes and you're on the brakes from Culver Drive.
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10: How did I lose weight? 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
14: As someone who ran for that office and you studied the power of that office, you're very familiar with it. You've been an attorney for a long time. When people see these statewide constitutional offices, they see offices, many of them are very ceremonial, whether it's lieutenant governor, treasurer, secretary of state, whatever. There's not a lot of power that comes with these offices besides governor. For attorney general, that's different. That office has a great deal of power associated with it. Can you speak to the danger that is present when someone in that office, with the power to take a man's freedom away from him, with the power to charge people criminally, with the power to go into the counties and tell the DA what to do or the sheriff what to do, if you have someone who is compromised and who is being blackmailed by criminals?
0: It's hugely dangerous. And you're right, John. Other than the governor, the attorney general is the most powerful elected official in the state of California. And I mean, they can use the power of the state to sue anybody they want to sue, meaning that's paid for by the taxpayers of the country. They have, or rather of the state of California, they have, huge power over the district attorneys and what many of them, what charges they will bring, who they will investigate, has huge power over state law enforcement. And when you have somebody as corrupt as Bonta, who is a total ideologue, he's a total far left ideologue, you name the far left position, Bonta has used the power of that office and the over 100 lawyers in that office, also paid for by the taxpayers, to keep his ideology intact. He has done everything he could to use the power of the state to keep boys, people born as boys, in girl sports. He's done everything he could to keep teachers and administrators in our schools to allow them to be silent and not say anything while they are actively working to help little minor children transition their sex in schools, to keep parents in the dark. He's done everything he could to fail to investigate the major corruption that has gone on in this state. For example, the stuff that the great Nick Shirley uncovered. And so it is very dangerous. He can use that position to censor people, to go after people. And frankly, if we had a real attorney general in there who cared about the people, one thing the attorney general can do, because the attorney general is responsible for defending the state if anybody violates any of these crazy state laws that come out, so many of them being unconstitutional these days because of the makeup of the legislature, a good attorney general can say, hey, listen, that law is unconstitutional. I am ethically bound not to fight to support an unconstitutional law, and therefore I will not use the power of the attorney general's office to uphold that. Rob Bonta, on the other hand, supports every unconstitutional thing coming out there from the, building high rises in suburban areas, from the destruction of single family zoning around the state, from his ongoing war against all Californian Second Amendment rights, and you name it, that's where he's coming from. And so, yes, it is very dangerous to have a guy like that in that job.
14: Last question before you go. L.A. voters will have a really bad choice on their November ballot for mayor. You're going to be able to vote for Karen Bass or Nithya Raman, the DSA councilwoman, who is Bass's challenger. Thankfully, I don't live within the city limit, so I won't have to answer that question myself. If I lived there, I think I would leave it blank. I couldn't vote for either one of them in good conscience. What do you think Pratt voters should do in the general election?
0: Well, I believe that Pratt voters are, and I'm a huge Pratt supporter, have been, are totally on the fence in this, because we realize that those two that you just named are terrible candidates. One of them, Bass, has already shown us how incompetent she is. And then the other one is, part of this DSA movement. And so one or both of them should be doing whatever they can do to try and get Pratt voters on their side. But, you know, Karen Bass and Nithya Raman are so, afraid to alienate these Marxists and these Islamists that control the Democrat Socialists of America and all of their really highly committed young supporters who are so clueless about American history and world history and what the things they're fighting for and how it would destroy our entire country. So Bass and Raman are so afraid to alienate them. I just don't see either of them coming out and doing what they'd have to do to really get, Pratt supporters, such as coming out forcefully, like seriously, in support of hiring more police, hiring more sheriffs, doing whatever has to be done to do that, moving the homeless out of Los Angeles, fire management, and, all the other kinds of things that strong conservatives want to just have public safety and a good quality of life. I don't know if they have what it takes to both do that, to curry support from Pratt supporters, and while also trying to protect their flank with these Marxists and these Islamists.
14: Eric Early. You can get him online at earlysullivan.com. Follow him on X at Eric Early X. Eric Early, always a pleasure. Thanks so much for stopping by.
0: Thanks again for having me, John.
1: Coming up, John and Randy examine ways to fix our golden state. 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
16: About 465 members of the Orange County Teamsters could go on strike Tuesday if they don't reach a deal on a new labor agreement. Daniel Martindale explains.
15: The affected workers maintain roads, run landfills, and staff the regional parks and animal shelters. The employees are represented by Teamsters Local 952 and work for OC Public Works, OC Waste and Recycling, and OC Community Resources. They include heavy equipment operators, mechanics, waste workers, custodial staff, and animal care workers. The union's previous three-year contract expired on June 25th. The bargaining team says it tried to start negotiations with the county in December, but the county made no meaningful movement toward a deal until August. I'm Daniel Martindale.
16: And a San Diego streetlight in Little Italy came crashing down, and city workers say years of dog urine likely corroded the base of the pole. City crews found heavy corrosion, shut off power, and removed the fallen pole. Those are the headlines. I'm Matt Pacini.
1: 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Now.
2: Mid-City slowing 10 eastbound Robertson to the 110 freeway. Pretty crowded. South LA also crowding up. North 110, this is getting away from Slauson Avenue, looking pretty heavy all the way to the 101. South 101 in Hollywood, that slows from just about Santa Monica Boulevard into downtown Los Angeles, and the northbound side of the 101. Delays from Silver Lake Boulevard, looking better by Sunset Boulevard.
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4: Well, we just talked about a lot of Bonta corruption with Eric Early. 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
14: And we're going to be on the road in Universal City.
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14: Earlier this morning, I did a hit on Good Day LA with our pal Bob DeCastro and all of the wonderful people over at Fox 11 KTTV, and they were kind enough to post that segment on their social media accounts, and Randy, we're going to go ahead and rebroadcast it here.
4: This was Johnny this morning on Good Day LA.
5: Is now before the midterms. So yeah, it's always good to check in with you.
6: Thanks for being here.
5: We're looking at less than 50 days now before the midterms, so just around the corner. Mm-hmm. With that said, let's talk about our governor made some news yesterday, right, on Jake Tapper's show.
6: Out on a lake?
5: They were like in a river.
6: Was in a river?
5: Like, okay. Fly fishing. He just he just says, you know what?
6: I was like, what is going on here?
5: Yeah. He says he made the statement that he's not going to run if Kamala Harris decides to run for president.
14: Yeah. And what's with that setting?
5: Wait, do we have the bite? Okay, hold on. Let's listen to the bite.
7: Okay. If she runs, you will not.
8: Of course not.
7: Why would I?
8: I wouldn't do that to her. I wouldn't do it to me. Why would I? I wouldn't do that to you. I wouldn't waste everyone's time. Who needs that? I know her base of supporters. I know her friends. The Zen diagram on that is just pure crossover. It's not. I wouldn't do that to people.
5: I kind of agree with you. Like, what's going on here?
14: Come on.
6: The segment was just fascinating. But I mean,
9: they're out in nature, like they're Jack Lemmon and Walter Matthau, just sitting there with their pole in the water, waiting for Opie to throw a pebble in to make some waves.
5: I was thinking the river runs through it. You know what I mean? Like the whole.
6: I feel like Jake wanted to leave the studio. He wanted to get out.
9: Mm-hmm.
6: Yeah.
9: You know, if they wanted an accurate portrayal of what the state is like under Gavin Newsom, they should have had it at a street takeover with a 7-Eleven getting looted in the background and a stolen Kia peeling out with the ATM machine.
5: So what do you think about this? What do you think about this announcement? I mean, is this a surprise? He called it mutual assured destruction. If we both were to run at the same time, you know, they're kind of frenemies and then, you know, same sort of same state, same base. So it would probably be mutual assured destruction.
9: It's interesting. So the first thing that you do is look back at their history, because they both came from San Francisco politics around the same time. And Willie Brown gave both of them their start in politics. They never ran against each other the whole time they were there. She was the DA, he was the mayor. She ran for attorney general, he ran for lieutenant governor. She ran for U.S. Senate, he ran for governor. They never once clashed in a Democratic primary. Mm-hmm. So they have that history. Mm-hmm. What I think he's doing here is I think he's putting pressure on her to make her decision early. Because when she was deciding whether or not she was going to run for governor of California, she took a very long time. And because she took a very long time, other candidates couldn't raise money, they couldn't get endorsements, because let's face it, if she got in that race, she would have been the favorite. Mm-hmm. And if you have a lot of business in front of the state, you don't want to upset the favorite by getting behind somebody else. So what he's doing here, to my eye, is trying to nudge her along to decide sooner rather than later.
6: It's so interesting because I feel like that also could have been a private conversation. And maybe there was a private conversation and it didn't end the way he'd like it to.
9: Well, when she wrote her book, don't forget, she called him to ask him for his endorsement when she was going to run for president after Joe Biden announced that he was getting out of the race. He sent her a voicemail and didn't answer the phone and gave two different stories as to why he didn't answer her phone call. Mm-hmm. She included that in the book.
5: Interesting.
9: If you include that in the book, it upsets you.
6: Yeah,
9: and there's
6: you
9: a reason that ended up in there.
5: Well, it sure looks like she's running. I mean, or at least leaning that way, because she's gone to South Carolina. She's gone to Nevada, those early states. So she's kind of like testing the waters there, right? And her team's already like setting up shop there. And all the polling leading up to now, if you just take a really wide view of this, anyone that might be in there, she's always ahead in all the polls.
9: Well, and look to the title of her book. The title of her book was the number of days that she was the candidate for president. Mm-hmm. She believes that if she had the full length of time, she would have won the election.
6: And many people believe that, though, to be fair to her, right? I mean, I think that's part of the conversation.
9: Well, at this point, it only matters if she believes it. Because if she's going to run again because she believes that that's what she needs to win the election, then, you know, you can tell which way she's leaning. Also, you look at the map of how the Democrats redrew their primary system. The state of South Carolina is voting first. Mm-hmm. She is leading in all the polls that I have seen taken in that state in that Democratic primary. Mm-hmm. There are other states who are voting early who have similar demographic profiles to South Carolina. Mm-hmm. You could make the case that if Kamala Harris runs, she is most likely to pick up a bunch of early victories.
6: Mm-hmm. All right, should we talk about the mayor's race?
9: Sure.
6: Let's talk about that. Okay, the wild card voters, we should say, Spencer Pratt voters. Here's the thing. You went from both Karen Bass and Nithya Ramit at least seemingly wanting to run alongside Spencer Pratt against him in the general, in the actual mayor's race. Now he's out of the race, and they're both maybe trying to pull his voters in. It seems Nithya Ramit more than Bass.
9: Neither one of them are doing much of anything to reach out to him or his voters. Mm-hmm. Ideologically, they're very close. I know the DSA just endorsed Nithya Ramit for mayor, but the DSA members of the LA City Council are behind Karen Bass for reelection, as was Nithya Ramit before she decided to become a candidate herself. I think what you're ultimately going to end up seeing is a bunch of Spencer Pratt voters leaving it blank. That's what I would do if I was a voter in the city of Los Angeles. I don't trust either one of them. I don't think either one of them have done a good job as mayor or as council member. The number of people who are living on the streets has gone up despite all of what we've spent on homelessness. We have not repaved any new roads in Los Angeles in a very long time. And then how the city handled the fires was a complete disgrace. I could not, if I lived in L.A. and voted in L.A., vote for either one of them.
5: I saw a lot of noise on social media about people writing in Spencer Pratt.
9: You can't write it in? No. No.
5: It's too late.
9: L.A. City rules prohibit that from happening. I mean, you can bring a crayon, I guess. It's not going to work.
5: Yeah. But, you know, like in some ways, if you are going to vote for one, you know, for these Spencer Pratt supporters, you know, do you just vote for the lesser of two evils in your mind, who might be the lesser of two evils?
9: And some will. And I talked to Angela Marsden, who owns the Pineapple Hill saloon in the San Fernando Valley. And she has been a very loud critic of policy coming out of City Hall. She said she's going to vote for Karen Bass because Nithya Ramit is her council person. And she said she was horrible. And Karen Bass doesn't do much for them, but she shows up. And I guess she's going to get the votes from people like Angela because she does show up.
6: You know, can we go back to the other DSA members of the city council supporting Mayor Bass? They were almost locked into that. They were, I mean, I read an article that Hugo Soto Martinez was blindsided by Ramit running. They really didn't know. And it almost seems she didn't know until right up until the deadline. So this has been fascinating. You wonder how much of why they're sticking by the mayor is because maybe they think she's going to win and it's just in their best interest. Or maybe it's because that's the decision they'd already publicly made. Or if they just don't want their friend to win. You never really know what's the reason behind this, right? It's fascinating to me.
9: Well, go back to the conversation that we just had about the race for governor, where Kamala Harris took forever to decide that she wasn't going to run.
6: Right.
9: In the LA mayor's race, Rick Caruso took forever to decide that he wasn't going to run. Mm-hmm. So a lot of people who were thinking about running, people like Lindsay Horvath from the Board of Supervisors, potentially Tracy Park, different people, didn't have that opportunity to jump in the race because had Rick Caruso gotten in, he would have had all the money and he would have had all the support. And I think what Nithya Raman did was she saw opportunity. She saw a socialist get elected mayor in New York City, Seattle, Chicago, and thought, why not L.A. too?
5: All right. I mean, we're going to have to leave it there, see what happens there. As I said, less than 50 days to the midterm elections. And, of course, you can watch listen to the John Pillow Show. Weekdays from noon to 3 on AM 790 KABC. Always great having you in. And your social media?
9: Johnny Don't Like.
5: Johnny Don't Like. Do you like anything?
9: I like plenty of things. I like to gamble. I like to drink. I like to go on the cruise ships.
0: He likes
9: plenty
0: us
9: of
0: too,
9: hobbies.
0: By the
5: there
0: way.
5: You go.
6: Do you like anything? That's rich coming from this guy. Okay. I'll tell you that.
5: All right.
14: So that was earlier this morning on Good Day LA.
4: You know, somebody in the chat the other day had the same question. Does Johnny like anything? And I had the exact same response. He likes gambling and drinking scotch. Preferably on a cruise ship.
14: Guilty as charged.
1: If it ain't broke, don't fix it.
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10: Park crash, no. 110 southbound past Avenue 52, taking out the left lane. That drive, it's slow moving there at Avenue 52. So brief delays, but sudden. Also in downtown Los Angeles, 101 southbound before Alameda. Two right lanes have been blocked, and that's sending you back out of Hollywood, getting away from Melrose. South LA, 110 northbound before Century Boulevard. Another wreck. This one in the left lane, and you're on the brakes, getting away from the 105.
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0: Just hit the 790 preset. 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The perfect pairing. 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It's the Fix California Hour replay with John Phillips and Randy Wang.
2: If you'd like to watch us perform the show live, go to johnnydontlike.com and click that like button. It really helps us out. All right, it's now time to open up the California crime blotter.
3: It's happened yet again.
0: I see. Time for the California crime blotter.
2: And Randy, this one involves a Tesla.
4: This one actually got sent to us by listener Bev in San Diego as someone stole a Tesla and started driving it down the Pacific Beach boardwalk into people. For more, here is NBC 7 in San Diego.
5: Tonight we have learned the woman hit by the car suffered two fractured right ribs, two fractured vertebra, and a cut across her abdomen. Police have also confirmed the man accused of driving the car is a guy named Juan Gonzaba. He faces charges including DUI, vehicle theft, and hit and run.
4: Boy, and this was during the day.
2: It sounds like Juan started early.
6: We also know more tonight about the two bystanders who refused to let that driver get away. NBC7's Dave Summers picks up our story there.
4: Yeah, this is a wild story. So the cops decided to call off the chase because it was too dangerous. And so some innocent bystanders held this guy accountable.
7: Yo, get him, get him!
8: Police may have had to give up the car chase, but the foot chase was on.
4: It's like an episode of Cops.
2: Yeah, there goes one.
9: You going, homie? Where you going, homie?
8: That's DeJure Hardaway, barefooted and closing in.
10: We chased them to the parking lot of the beach cottages, and we tripped them up and grabbed them down and held them down.
7: No. What the is your problem? You're trying to kill people.
4: And of course, the guy who stole the Tesla has a shirt that says bleep around and find out.
8: Alex Schrauer is holding him down. He started the pursuit.
4: I love that they filmed all of this because that's what we do. I mean, yes, I'm trying to do a good deed and stop this monster from hurting anybody else, but got to get those likes, got to get them clicks.
8: Eventually, it took both men to keep the suspect on the ground. Hardaway considered the potential danger.
10: I thought about all those things, but in my mind, it's for the greater good, and I'm not, you know, scared of any type of altercation. I've been there.
4: That guy looked like he held his own in a fight.
2: Yeah, the Padres should sign him as a pinch runner.
8: 4 minutes later, police arrived and took him into custody. The Tesla was undrivable. By the time it came to rest, it had two blown tires and a crushed front passenger side fender.
4: Oh, boy.
2: Yeah, and don't forget about the worst part.
4: What's that?
2: An imprint of a woman on the grill.
8: Police caught up with the stolen car on Mission Boulevard. The driver did not stop, even after he slammed into a power supply box. San Diego police broke off the chase here for safety's sake, but the Tesla continued westbound onto the boardwalk.
4: This is what I don't get about when they call off a chase. The person still keeps driving crazy.
2: Yeah, it's not like calling off the chase sobers Juan up.
4: You know how they handle this in Kern County? They shoot out your tires.
8: The car went from here to Thomas Street. It's a quarter mile that he cleared in seconds.
11: I see this Tesla, navy blue Tesla, flying by me at least 50 miles an hour here on the boardwalk.
4: Everyone. That guy had a golden beach tan. He's probably the happiest dude in the world, except when a Tesla drives on the boardwalk.
2: That guy needs to see a dermatologist.
12: I was like jumping like to the sides. We saw people like jumping to the beach. And yeah, it was crazy.
8: One woman standing on the boardwalk outside Woody's restaurant was not so lucky. Her injuries are serious. The impact was so great, it peeled this steel collar from its support.
4: Holy cow!
2: They knocked the woman all the way to San Clemente.
11: She jumped up on...
4: This guy was running, and Tesla actually has this mode, ludicrous speed.
11: Curb. And that's probably what helped save her. Could you imagine if she was in the middle of the boardwalk, she would have got killed.
8: It was a close call for two more people who jumped out of the way just in time.
2: Whoa!
4: My goodness.
2: Thank God that woman has cat-like reflexes.
8: The Tesla flew by with not so much as a tap on the brakes. Much of PB may be counting its blessings this wasn't at sunset or on a crowded weekend afternoon. Now it looks back to normal. But what is normal after such a dangerous drive? Dave Summers, NBC 7.
4: There you go. That is a completely insane story of what happened to the psycho that stole a Tesla, drove it into the boardwalk at Pacific Beach, and ran over a lady.
2: They should have shot Juan in the ass and given him brain damage.
4: I can't believe, especially for how dangerous this guy was, they thought calling off the pursuit is the way to go. I guess just let him crash into somebody, disable the car, and then, of course, the two citizens are the ones that cunt this guy down and like, no more.
2: Okay, but here's the problem. If he's agitated and he's in a car that can go very fast in a very short period of time, it's not like calling off the chase is going to make the situation safe. He's still going to be flying around like a bat out of hell.
4: This is where, can we have drones that like fire something to disable a car? There's got to be some. I know that people don't want that technology in the hands of the government. You don't want the government to be able to just shut down your car if they decide you shouldn't. But there's got to be a safer way to deal with these things, because not only are cars dangerous, Teslas and electric cars can take off like a rocket and can do real damage real quick, as we just saw in that video.
2: Well, it's not L.A. County, so hopefully Juan will be going away for a while.
4: We can only hope.
2: And, of course, we hope that the woman that he hit is doing okay. It sounds like the injuries weren't life-threatening.
4: No, but broken ribs are awful. There's nothing you can really do for them. You just have to sit there in pain and try not to laugh or sneeze ever.
2: Well, maybe we can get that woman one of those voodoo dolls that looks like one.
4: That's the latest in the California Crime Blotter.
0: Fixing California won't happen overnight.
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26: Southern California is bracing for a dramatic weather change this weekend as moisture from Tropical Storm Rachel moves north toward Baja and the Southern California coast. Forecasters say the biggest impacts will arrive late Saturday night and through Sunday, bringing periods of rain, gusty winds, rough surf, and the threat of coastal flooding. Rainfall amounts for most of Los Angeles and Ventura counties are expected to range from a tenth to a half inch, with locally higher totals in the mountains. The coastline may see the greatest impact. High surf, dangerous rip currents, beach erosion, and flooding are already concerns in parts of Los Angeles, Orange, and San Diego counties. Some areas could see waves as high as 9 feet. That's the latest on the storm. I'm Sean Dial.
27: South LA, 110 northbound, just past the 105. That's a stuck
1: car mostly off to the Gore Point, that little space in between the right lane and the off-ramp, and that seems to be causing some big slowdowns right from the 105. So heads up here for some sudden slowing. Let's look at the southbound side of the 110. This is in Highland Park coming up Avenue 52. They're clearing a crash out of the two left lanes, but this is keeping you on the brakes away from Via Marisol.
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0: Rock in the most powerful city in the world. 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
1: 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About an hour from now, in fact, on Fox Business Network. Tune in for that. And then Hannity Tonight, Fox News Channel. I'm slated to be on in the 9 p.m. Eastern hour. So lots of TV on this Friday evening. 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But with us now from our New York headquarters is our wonderful friend, Kat Timpf, Fox News contributor, co-host of Gutfeld, best-selling author. And Kat, it is great to have you back for a very belated but finally here edition of Fridays with Kat.
2: Yeah, I've been on the road.
1: Well, and I was on parental leave. Yes. So between those two factors, it's been a few months since you and I had a conversation.
2: I know.
1: A few things have happened.
2: Yes.
1: So let's talk about this. You and I have talked about all of this privately, right?
2: Yes,
1: and off the
2: course.
1: Air. But on the air with this audience, there are so many people who listen to us who care about you and your well-being, and something that you and I had talked about a lot in the aftermath of your breast cancer diagnosis and double mastectomy, which was discovered the day you gave birth to your first child, your son. That was just a lot that life threw at you in such a short period of time. And you had written a whole book about how you have to be able to joke about anything and everything, because it can be healing and therapeutic and can help people process. And then another just traumatic series of events, not just the death of your cat, Sheen, who we've talked about on this show many times and you loved so, so much, more than many people, actually.
2: Yes.
1: Then days later, out of absolutely nowhere.
2: 6 days later, my dad drops dead.
1: Your dad.
2: Yeah.
1: And I happened to be in New York when that happened.
2: Yeah.
1: And we were on set.
2: Yeah.
1: Doing Gutfeld, taping Gutfeld when you got that call. And it was just this nightmare. And since that moment, of course, you've gone through a lot. Many of us came out to Michigan for the funeral. You and I have not had this public conversation. So you have a little bit of, I guess, distance from it. But I can't imagine it's much easier yet. Can you just talk about
2: that? I can just go ahead and get the trauma dump going. my dad, I mean, obviously I found out he was being airlifted while we were filming and I just talked to him that day and I was like, what do you mean? You know, I just talked to him that day. Like I talked to him every single day. And then by that night, some doctor that I'd never met my entire life was telling me over the phone that my dad was dead and I was never going to see him again. And I don't think that's something you get over. I'll never get over it. It's a question of moving forward. And I have a lot of moving forward to do because I am also pregnant again.
1: Yes. So like congratulations on that part. And we were going to get to that as well. But it just feels like it's been this roller coaster of death and life and highs and lows to the extent that it almost feels like too much.
2: Yeah. And I'll be honest. Obviously. Okay. So I'll be honest. The baby was a surprise. I know how it happened, okay? But it was a surprise. It was not my husband and I sitting down and saying, you know what? This is a really good, stable time for us to add a newborn to the mix of everything we have going on. It was a surprise. And we're very excited. At the same time, there is sadness that my father will not meet this baby. My mom obviously missed both. You know, she'll have missed both my kids by a long shot. It's been 12 years next month since my mom died. And also, just logistically, we relied a lot on my father for support with my son. And we already are feeling that hole of not having his support with my son. And
1: can I just say, by the way, just a quick thing about your dad.
2: Yeah.
1: And I had the pleasure of meeting him multiple times.
2: Yes.
1: From your wedding to hanging out at your apartment to on the road in Chicago.
2: Yes.
1: Spent a decent amount of time with him. And just such a chill.
2: He's my best friend.
1: Cool
2: guy
1: who loved you so much and loved your son so much.
2: Yes.
1: And worked so hard. And he was also, and I know I'm like picking at a scab here a little bit.
2: No, it's okay. I'm always thinking about it.

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7: In those early days when your dad died, it was just like you were really going through it.
8: Yeah, I was really going through it. It was a mess.
7: Really hard, and we had really hard conversations. And I just kept thinking to myself about how, and I know this is also not how life works, and the statistics are one thing, but like, you're never guaranteed anything. But you kind of almost felt like, okay, here's my friend who went through this diagnosis and having both breasts removed because of the cancer while going through the process of having her first child. And that is so, so much. Surely she has like punched the card of terrible things for like a good long time. And then for the next thing to arrive so soon, like it's irrational, but it made it feel even more cruel.
8: And I still experience that sometimes where I can't believe it really happened, where my dad and my son share a birthday. And for my son's first birthday, we had a party, not a very big party, but it felt like a big moment for our family where
7: it is.
8: We talked about what a year and how I can't believe we got through this. And then we all got through this together. And now we're going to do all these things together. And this is our year to kind of be together and celebrate that we got through it and relax. And also, I was still very much healing mentally from the trauma of having to cut off the boobs that I wanted to feed my son with. But a year of healing and of being together. And then 2 months later, my dad drops dead. It is unfair. And I didn't do anything to deserve it, but it still happened. And I think I'm always going to be angry about it. But I think the only way that I'm functioning is trying to do things that, you know, there's a reason to stay around if you can make a difference that's positive. Mm-hmm. And my son needs his mother. So if I didn't have my son, then I don't know that I would have ever started getting out of bed. But also my sister's, you know, she's running the New York City Marathon for the cancer hospital where I was treated.
7: And but just an amazing fundraising effort.
8: Yes. Our goal is 100,000. We're at almost 90,000. If anyone wants to donate, it's fredsteam.org/JuliaTimpf, or it's on my Instagram bio, third link down, or it's pinned to my Twitter, X, whatever you want to call it. I would appreciate if anybody listening wants to donate a dollar or two.
7: And I did, by the way.
8: I know, and thank you. Yeah.
7: No,
8: and
7: not asking for credit, but I'm like, we have each other's back for real in
8: real
7: life.
8: Yes, of course we do.
7: You know, 10 bucks, 25 bucks.
8: Yes, anything. And it's seeing that it's like, okay, this is a bad thing that happened to me, but because it happened to me, there is something good that I can do out of it. I will never see my dad dropping dead as being something. I mean, the breast cancer is really hard, but at least it's my own thing to kind of that I, you know, have to deal with. It's really my own suffering, and my own suffering is easier to deal with. I am more angry on behalf of my father because I never seen him happier than being a grandfather. And my dad did have a very hard life for a long time. And the fact that he only got to do that for a year really is not something that I'm ever going to get over or be okay with. So it's just a question of moving forward with that as a part of me.
7: Then also just like the duality of loss and then addition.
8: I can't believe I'm pregnant. I still sometimes I'm like, I'm showing and everything. But still sometimes I'm always like, I'm really pregnant. That really happened.
7: The thing is, and you know this as well, and we've talked about this openly in addition to that, but Mary Catherine Hamm, my best friend, when she lost her husband in a terrible accident when he was in his 30s.
8: Yeah, she was pregnant, very pregnant.
7: She was 7 months pregnant.
8: Yeah.
7: And the only thing I can tell you, and for what it's worth, is that child is like God's gift.

0: to humanity. She is such a special, wonderful human. And I can't believe it's been all those years. And she's now, you know, in the double digits age-wise. It's, time flies in its own way. But there's going to be something very special for this child. And when do you do ish, by the way?
1: I'm due in the middle of March. Which, who knows? Yeah, who knows? My son was 12 days past the due date. I'm not an induction girl. I like to wait.
0: Oh, he was almost 2 weeks late?
1: Yeah. And every time they had me go get him checked, you know, get everything checked every couple of days because he was so late. And every time they'd be like, you could have this baby today. And I didn't want to get induced. So he ended up being 12 days. Yeah, so March.
0: Maybe May.
1: I think sometime in March. But with my son, pregnancy felt so long. And this feels like it's going by really fast.
0: Yeah.
1: Because I have so much to do. I got to get my dad's house on the market back in Michigan. We have to figure out how we're going to figure out childcare for another baby. I mean, we have so much to do.
0: You're on national television every day.
1: I'm on tour. And tour has been amazing, by the way. It has been so great. I've loved being on stage.
0: You know, I actually want to ask about that. And again, processing grief in front of people. Let's touch on that when we come back. It's the Guy Benson Show with Kat Timpf.
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0: Kat Timpf here on the Guy Benson Show. And right before we broke, Kat, you were talking about being on the road, doing your road show in front of audiences. And I remember you had a gig shortly after your dad died. Yes. And you were just agonizing, what do I do?
1: Yeah.
0: How has the being on stage in front of people thing helped, maybe?
1: It's so helpful. It's so healing. I talk about my cancer in a funny way, though. I make jokes about it. I make jokes about the cascade of trauma, and people laugh. And that is, again, has been my guiding light throughout so much of my life, where if I can make jokes about this stuff that is making me so depressed and trying to break me, then I have a sense of power over those things. And then also it can create a sense of community with other people who have been through that stuff too.
0: Yeah.
1: And it's also just, the internet is not real life. And I've tried really hard. I've fallen back into it a little bit because I've wanted to thank people who have donated. But now I'm back to kind of staying out of mentions on social media because I'm really going through it. And I've been very open about it. And that doesn't stop people from saying just like the meanest stuff imaginable to me.
0: No, which, it encourages somebody.
1: Which I just don't need to be seeing that right now.
0: No, you definitely don't.
1: It just really makes me, it's not even for me, right? It's like I can always handle it, but it's kind of like the state of the world where you think about, I can't imagine seeing someone who's going through what I'm going. First of all, I don't care if they're not. I don't care if you're just an average person with a normal life and your life's way better than mine. I'm never going to log on and be like, I'm going to tell you you're ugly or that you, I hope you get cancer or, you know, like it's crazy.
0: I've already done that.
1: Yeah. So. Well, I saw someone recently that was like, ew, a shitless woman wants to give birth. How disgusting. And I just think about someone else reading that who had got a mastectomy, right? It's just gross and it's a cesspool and I'm back to staying away from it, unfortunately.
0: Which sucks because your family.
1: Yeah. But then you go out there and it's like, oh, well, then why did I sell out this theater if everybody hates me so much?
0: Yeah.
1: You know, and then you meet people and they come in and meet and greets and then I love meeting people. I love them. I love meeting. I don't even want to say fans because they feel like my friends. They come and they share their stories with me. And that's the moments where I'm like, it's worth it. It's worth it to put myself out here like this. If I'm making a difference for other people, people will come and tell me their stories about death or about cancer. And nobody has the exact same story as me where they, you know, they're diagnosed the exact same day and da da da da. And then your cat dies, 6 months later, your dad dies. Nobody has the exact same story, but I am not the only person who's ever had a cascade of trauma in her life. It happens. It does happen to people. And I've had people share theirs with me. And then I'm like, okay, it's a good thing that I've actually been open about this because if I can make people feel less alone, then that's right,
0: they
1: a
0: feel
1: win.
0: Seen. They
1: yeah,
0: feel seen.
1: Yeah. Mm-hmm.
0: And then you also have, again, this wonderful new news about the pregnancy,
1: yeah,
0: which you revealed on stage. So you had called me. You're like, bro, we're pregnant again.
1: Yeah.
0: We're shocked, but yay.
1: Well, because I wasn't going to be drinking at Kennedy's wedding. And I needed a call. I needed, you know, I was.
0: Yeah. You needed some help. You needed some help. And like, because I would have sniffed that out immediately.
1: Yeah,
0: like,
1: exactly.
0: So you were like, you were preemptively telling me that. And then you waited quite a while. How on earth did you hide it as long as you did?
1: Because you knew how big. My belly was out there. And to be perfectly honest, I hid it because I kept waiting for the other shoe to drop and something to go wrong. I've actually never said this publicly, and this is probably, I don't know if this is TMI, but when has that ever stopped me before? When I was touring, I was carrying around in my carry-on in my purse with me really thick pads with me everywhere I go because I just was waiting to have a miscarriage. Mm. I was like, the miscarriage is coming. I never actually considered the fact, I mean, emotional, that I was going to get, like, going to stay pregnant because so many bad things had continued to happen to me. So I didn't want to announce it publicly because then I was going to have to tell everybody. And I'm still experiencing that a little bit, but I am now at a point where I'm letting myself feel joy and letting myself feel like, okay, there's going to be a baby here and everything's, I'm going to be holding my baby and my baby's going to be healthy and everything's going to be fine. And you hear how hesitant I am to even say that.
0: Yeah.
1: Because it's scary because I've just been through, like, I also know that there's no limit to the amount of trauma that a person can face.
0: Well,
1: so
0: I mean, I always couch things meaningfully in my faith by saying God willing, because so much is out of our control.
1: And I'm on that journey. I'm looking for those kinds of answers and I'm on a journey when it comes to finding something to believe in, which I've been open about too. But the answer to how did I hide it was real baggy clothes. And I'm surprised that, I'm really surprised that, I mean, I dress in baggy clothes generally anyway in my civilian life. I wear a lot of men's clothes and baggy jeans and big sweatshirts. But on TV, it started getting really hard. And I was wearing some ridiculous sweaters towards the end that I'm surprised no one said anything about.
0: But it worked, and you did it on your own terms, and
1: yes.
0: Things are going well yes. right now, and we're so happy for you on that front, and I know it's been a lot, and thank you for talking about all of it. We'll have to talk about it again. I know you've discussed some of this on the new podcast that Fox has put out.
1: Yes.
0: You're one of the stars called The Girls. People can check that out and download. It's been a huge hit already. Kat Timpf, Fridays with Kat.
1: I just got emotional. It's going to be so bad for my street cred.
0: No, it's okay.
1: Thank you.
0: You know what? Forgive it. On this, there's a permission slip for this stuff.
1: Thank you.
0: You're allowed to be emotional,
1: Kat.
0: We love you.
1: Love you too, dude.
0: And we'll be right back.

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1: KABC. High surf is again pounding the Southern California coast. Vulnerable areas like the Long Beach Peninsula are seeing new damage just weeks after the latest round of intense waves and flooding. A home has collapsed and pieces of the boardwalk are washing away. This time, it's due to the impacts of Tropical Storm Rachel. A coastal flood advisory is in place until 2 p.m. Tuesday for beaches in L.A., Orange, and Ventura counties. Swells of 6 to 7 feet are expected in Orange County. Flooding and rising water have been reported in areas of Laguna Beach, Newport Beach, and Dana Point in L.A. County. Malibu is also seeing rough conditions. Many of the impacted areas were already dealing with significant beach erosion, which has been sped up by these El Nino-driven storms. That's the latest on the storm. I'm Sean Dion.
2: South L.A. on the northbound 110 just before Century got an accident involving two vehicles. It's taking away the two left lanes there with traffic stopped from the 105. It's a 10-minute delay this evening. And the southbound side of the 110 just after Avenue 52, if you're passing through Highland Park, another two-car crash taking away the two left lanes. It's also looking slow on the 10 East coming out of Mid-City all the way to the 110.
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4: See, I could see myself going on this drug, but I only got like 10 pounds max I could lose. The company shouldn't pay for that. That's just a vanity project.
3: Avoiding diabetes, yes. 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No.
4: Right. 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No.
3: Exactly. Exactly.
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1: In our first hour at the top of the show today, we played a lot of sound from last night's fiery clash in the Michigan Senate race. Republican Mike Rogers was over the target, and boy, was he delivering blow after blow. Here's part of the analysis if you missed it. Last night, there were some big, big political debates. It is that season of the election cycle. And one of the most highly anticipated debates was the Michigan Senate race that we've been covering very closely on this show. And the Republican, Mike Rogers, I mean, what's the old phrase? He ate his Wheaties. He prepared like crazy for this debate, and he came in hot, ready to go. And I felt like he had Abdul El-Sayed back on his heels multiple times over the course of the debate. And a lot of the stuff that Rogers was pointing out and pressing on, El-Sayed wasn't even really addressing. He would sort of sidestep it, deflect, then look to the camera and try to say like, well, I'm here to talk about affordability and gas prices, without answering the things that Rogers was pointing out and raising. Now, the polls suggest that El-Sayed is slightly in the lead. The polls also vastly overestimated El-Sayed's lead in the Democratic primary by like 9 percentage points. We'll see. It seems like a blue year. Michigan doesn't elect Republican U.S. senators. They haven't done so for many years. But Rogers is a normal Republican, competent candidate who I think did a very good, aggressive job last night. And El-Sayed has major, major vulnerabilities. And you can tell it really annoys him that he is getting questions, hard questions, whether it's from Rogers or various media outlets or even some of the moderated questions last night, that pertain to the issue set that used to be his overwhelming obsession not long ago. All the Israel, Gaza stuff, foreign policy, he leaned into that. He brought in his buddy for five events, Hassan Piker, who said that America deserved 9/11. All the Israel bashing, that was the driving force of his primary campaign, right? Screaming about AIPAC all the time, all of that. But in the general, that's inconvenient. He doesn't really want to focus on that nearly as much, and he gets peeved, and he does seem to have a bit of a short fuse. He gets peeved whenever it comes up, which I'm sure is very inconvenient for him. So we talked on the show yesterday about how a News Nation anchor, Leland Vittert, had asked Abdul El-Sayed, hey, one of your supporters was just saying that Iran is a bigger threat, or excuse me, Israel is a bigger threat to America than Iran. Do you agree with that? And we played this whole long non-answer from Abdul, where he mostly just bashed Israel, never said a single thing about the Iranian regime, the decades of killing Americans, the illicit weapons and nuclear program, the exportation of terrorism around the region and the world, the slaughtering of the people in the streets, not even a hint of that. A lot of bashing of Israel, nothing about Iran. The question being, which one's the bigger threat to America? Israel's our ally. They do a lot of work for us, a lot of dirty work for us, a lot of intelligence work for us. Many of their enemies are our enemies, and they kill them. They're a pluralistic society. They're a democracy. Iran is an enemy, like a top three enemy in the world. Their regime is the death to America regime. That's their slogan. And Abdul El-Sayed can't say which of those two countries is a bigger threat to the United States. That happened before the debate. It came up again at the debate because it made some headlines. Now this is on television, so a lot more people saw this. It should be a very easy question. And El-Sayed seemed, again, annoyed that it came up and dismissed it the way that he did yesterday. He didn't just call it a dumb question yesterday. He called it a hypothetical. And he went back to that well in the debate setting, cut one.
2: I'm going to ask you again tonight, who do you think is a bigger threat to the United States, Israel or Iran? You have 60 seconds.
3: And again, Rick, I'm just going to say that that's a ridiculous hypothetical.
1: It is not. And then he went on, by the way, to once again bash Israel. It's not hypothetical. There are allies and there are enemies right now, in reality, not hypothetically. The United States, our country, has allies and enemies. We have people who help us and people who threaten us. The mullahs of Iran threaten us and kill us. The Israelis are the opposite. And because he doesn't want to answer the question, he calls it hypothetical, which is inaccurate. I'm not sure if he knows what that word means. And then he called it a dumb question yesterday. By the way, another reporter was asking him, hey, you said that you didn't want to talk about the death of the Ayatollah because people in Dearborn, Michigan were mourning the loss of that blood-drenched, theocratic dictator. What did you mean by that? And he got really mad at that woman for asking that question. It's ridiculous. You should ask Mike Rogers about blah, blah, blah. Ask smart questions, he said. So any question about the things he has said, Abdul El-Sayed has decided now are dumb or not smart questions because he doesn't want to have to address them. And the way he's choosing not to address very simple, basic questions, I think, is very, very telling. He was asked again another question about Israel, which he doesn't like, but all he talks about is Israel most of the time. Although October 7th, he grew strangely silent all of a sudden. Nothing on October 7th. In fact, someone asked him yesterday, hey, why didn't you put out any statement on October 7th? Cut 17, that's what this sounded like.
4: Thank you, press.
1: Thank you, press. No answer to that one. They never gave an answer. Then last night it came up again at the debate, and Abdul said, well, because I didn't want to politicize it. Oh, really? Because last October 7th, not only did he put out a statement blasting Israel on the anniversary of the attack against Israel, which was filmed by the savages who carried out the slaughter and the rape and the murder. The statement was Israel blaming. He also fundraised off of it. So he's not politicizing it, supposedly. Oh, what a high-minded thing, Abdul, except last year he was fundraising off of blasting Israel on the anniversary of what happened to Israel. The guy is just a total fraud. Or worse. But the issue of Israel came up a few different times. Again, this was his fixation. His fixation for years, but especially in the primary. And now he wants to clam up and talk about anything else. Would you provide defensive weapons? Should the United States provide not offensive weapons, defensive weapons like Iron Dome, if Israel were under attack? And the answer was, he talked around it, didn't want to give a straight no, even though the answer is obviously no. And then he finally said, I just don't want us giving our foreign dollars to that sort of thing. Although he's totally fine. He's on the record saying we should send our foreign aid dollars to UNRWA, the corrupt UN organization, members of which participated in October 7th. That's where he thinks our foreign dollars should go, but not to the Iron Dome. And by the way, often Israel is actually paying us for this stuff, as a quick aside. But Iron Dome protects innocent lives. The reason that there haven't been much bloodier wars in the Middle East is because Israel has allowed their technology to protect their citizens. With all those rockets that are intended for those innocent civilians, they get blown out of the sky. My full opening monologue and all of today's show, available as always for free on demand as a podcast when the show ends, just minutes from now, GuyBensonShow.com, FoxNewsPodcast.com, or wherever you get your podcasts, bonus Benson on the weekends as well. When we come back, the home stretch, a generational controversy involving job interview practices we'll discuss as a team coming up.
0: 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Guy Benson.

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2: 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Bonus Benson on the weekends. I'll be on the bottom line in the next hour, FBN, their final episode, and then Hannity tonight on Fox News Channel. So there was a controversy, was it last week, maybe the week before, and we put it in the file, didn't get around to it, but it's kind of relevant because we just made a hire on this show. We talked to Owen, introduced him to all of you yesterday during the home stretch, and this was a big national discussion driven on social media about the interview process and Gen Z protocols and things that Gen Zers might feel is appropriate to do or to bring with them to a job interview, which is getting blowback from older generations. And the big one is apparently iced coffee. There was someone, I guess, who showed up for a job interview with an iced coffee in hand, and this then touched off a firestorm about whether or not that is okay or too nonchalant and casual or disrespectful or like totally normal. It's just someone getting their caffeine. It's a beverage. Why is that a big deal? That was kind of the crux of it. So we'll start with the boomer on the team. Christine, are you against this? Do you feel like you'd be a no iced coffee zone in this context?
1: Well, I mean, it's been many, many years working together, Guy, and as you know, I am not a boomer, but thank you. I am...
2: Were you hired back in, like, the Mad Men era? Were they calling you, like, Toots when you showed up for the interview?
1: That's... Where do you think I got my nickname? Hey there, Cookie.
2: It's a good point.
1: Thank you. No, I would never, ever, but let's be honest. Here's the problem with asking me. The last interview I went on was 21 years ago. Next week, actually, for Fox News. And I remember I brought a...
2: Yeah, your other interviews more recently have been more informal, we'll say. But here's the thing. If you were showing up to formally apply for a job right now, like, you would never dream of bringing an iced coffee in with you?
1: Well, I'm not sure I want to talk to you anymore, but for the sake of the show... Yes, I would never, ever, I don't even think I would
2: what about
1: bring
2: booze.
1: What?
2: Like booze.
1: No.
2: Like a little flask. We'll take a little nip mid interview.
1: No.
2: Like, ma'am, are you drinking from your pen? What? This? No. No. What is the pen? Sturdy Gal Liquors. What's that? Oh, never mind. Never mind all that. What's your next question? Hiccup. Sorry, go ahead.
1: I don't have anything else to say. I would not show up with an iced coffee. I would just show up. I don't even know. You'd have to ask, Owen, do people still bring? I had brought like 3 copies of my resume.
2: Oh, physical resumes printed out.
1: Yeah. And
2: like,
1: go ahead.
2: It has to be on one page. Don't have it go more than one page.
1: No. And I think my favorite part was, do you remember the bottom where it would say like something furnished upon request? Remember at the bottom, you would say like...
2: Yeah, recommendations or references.
1: Yeah, furnished upon request. Like, what did that even mean? It was very strange.
2: Who would you get for a recommendation if you needed one?
1: I had really good recommendations.
2: No, I'm saying now.
1: Oh, I don't know.
2: How would you furnish? How would you get that thing furnished these days?
1: Boy, it'd be an empty house. I don't know. I don't... My 2 bosses... My boss and my boss's boss, they love me. They think I'm a hoot.
2: They do think you're a hoot.
1: So should I put that on the
2: resume? Like the one who chuckles and shakes his head every time he sees you?
1: Yeah, I mean, I don't even sometimes say anything when I walk past him in the hall and he just starts laughing.
2: Yeah. Maybe he could put that into recommendation letter form somehow.
1: What would he write?
2: Just a few emojis. he just texts a few emojis. Like a shrug emoji and like a laugh out loud emoji and then a cookie emoji. That's the whole reference he would send to a prospective employer.
1: You know, I pitched this segment, right?
2: You did. You did. Yes. And I accepted your pitch. I thought it was good.
1: It's not going so well for me.
2: I think it's going well. So you just did an interview, though. You conducted an interview initially for us with Owen. I then had the follow-up. Was that in person or was that virtual?
1: No, that was virtual.
2: Okay. Owen, so you would know, Owen, did you have an iced coffee in your general vicinity, or were you aware of this whole flap yet?
3: I wasn't aware of it, but I always had a water bottle behind the screen of every single interview, but the only in-person interview I did not bring anything. I brought my backpack with a water bottle in the backpack, but I don't think I'd ever bring anything in my hand.
1: Wait, you brought a backpack?
3: I keep stuff in my bag.
1: I brought like a briefcase.
3: I don't own a briefcase.
1: You should have borrowed one from your dad.
3: I don't think he has ever had a briefcase in his 45 years of construction.
2: Like, Christine is very old school, and she wants you to have like a 1983 style rectangular, very inconvenient briefcase, possibly handcuffed to your hand.
1: I think I definitely brought a briefcase and like a full suit. Like, I remember my mom taking me shopping and we bought like two suits, a black and a gray. And those were my interview suits. But guess what, guy? I didn't need the gray because I only wore the black one time and I got the job.
2: Here's the thing. When they say dress for the job you want, like, why wouldn't you just show up in the hot dog costume for the interview?
1: I'm done talking for the day.
2: That seems like a good plan.
1: I hope you enjoy your weekend.
2: Here's the last thing I'm going to do, though. Hot take. I kind of don't care about the iced coffee thing. Like, I'm not sure I'm fully on Gen Z's side here, but the people making a huge deal, like it's some slap in the face if someone shows up with a caffeinated beverage to have a conversation, I think it is overblown. I saw one executive who was quoted saying, oh, the sipping, the swirling, the noise, the wet hand. Well, yeah, you don't want to do that. You don't want to be swirling your ice and, you know, sipping and then slurping or, you know, anything like that. And you want to make sure that your hands are dry when you're shaking hands. Like, that is separate than having a beverage with you, which I think can be done very appropriately and very professionally. I think that this is overstated, and some of the antagonism toward this is performative. Is that a surprising take for me?
1: Very, very surprising. I thought you and I were going to be on the same page like we always are.
2: Yeah, it's true. Yeah, there are other things about Gen Z that are annoying, and I know there's always annoying things about the youngest generation to everyone who's older. That's just like, you know, how life works. But this is not one of them. I'm kind of take it or leave it on this one, and more on the sort of incline in the direction of leave them alone on this one. That's my take, and maybe it's because I've become an iced coffee drinker, really iced latte drinker in recent months, so maybe I'm feeling extra defensive. But that's my position on this, and I'm sticking to it. And I can't change my mind because we're out of time anyway. Got to run off and go do Moments From Now television, The Bottom Line, Fox Business Network, and then Scheduled for Hannity in the 9 p.m. Eastern hour on the news channel. Back here Monday for a brand new week of The Guy Benson Show. We'll talk to you then.
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14: Walmart has opened a new high-tech fulfillment center in Northern California. Sharon Reardon in aisle 5.
15: The 900,000-square-foot facility in Stockton uses automated technology to speed up online orders and package deliveries across the West Coast. Walmart says the system will double storage capacity and allow the company to reach 95% of the country with next-day and two-day shipping. The Stockton facility is the latest addition to Walmart's next generation of fulfillment centers. I'm Sharon Reardon.
14: The state agency California Volunteers did not oversee properly 7 organizations that received federal grant money. One group mishandled $11 million. Another could not explain a $312,000 bill. And the number of reported threats and fights on L.A. Unified School District campuses is higher than it was 4 years ago. Those are your headlines. I'm Sean Dion.
16: Gardena coming off the 110 north onto the 91. Some metal debris in lanes there on the connector. May see some sudden slowing or swerving. And Carson, take caution exiting off the 405 south onto Carson Street. Got a disabled vehicle that's blocking the off-ramp. And heading up the northbound 170 approaching Roscoe, got another stall. It's blocking the carpool lane. Pomona, southbound 71 at Holt, got an accident. It's a hit and run on the right shoulder with slow traffic from the 10.
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12: 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Gary McNamara and Eric Hurley talk about everything from politics to social issues and news of the day. 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
3: All across America, we are Red Eye Radio. He is Eric Hurley and I'm Gary McNamara. Hello.
4: Hello.
3: So, yeah, one of our listeners sent us, or I think posted on X about what Boy George had to say about... how he is going to remember October 7th. And you and I were just sitting here before our pre-show meeting saying, think about it. I mean, who would have ever thought that we would sit there and say, okay, I agree with Boy George.
4: Yeah.
3: Oh, Deborah Messing yesterday. In fact, there's a couple of stories on her now, supporting the Republican candidate.
4: Yeah.
3: Mr. Blakeman in New York against Kathy Hochul.
4: Right.
3: Thinks Democrats are destroying New York City. Who would have ever seen that? Yeah, at times, now, I haven't heard him speak in a while. And I don't agree with everything that they agree with, but I'm agreeing with them more. Johnny Rotten.
4: Stephen A. Smith.
3: Stephen A. Smith, yeah. Michael Rappaport.
4: Lady Gaga.
3: Bill Maher.
4: Ed Sheeran, whoever he is.
3: Now, I haven't seen anything I've agreed with Grandma Gaga.
4: No.
3: Right. Grandma Gaga is Madonna, by the way. You know people what? Don't know that.
4: I thought about that when we talked about Lady Gaga. I always think about Grandma Gaga, and I thought, might there be a moment? I'm just going to throw the possibility out there, because you never know. I wouldn't have suspected Deborah Messing. I didn't follow the Will and Grace thing. I didn't really. I quit watching primetime TV back when before Cosby went to prison. And so it was a long time ago. And I just, you know, I never followed the, you know, I know who she is. Always assume far left, you know, and I don't really put any kind of judgment one way or the other or really care much about it. But it's notable because if you know that who she's supported in the past, Cynthia Nixon for governor.
3: Yeah, exactly.
4: You know,
3: Cynthia Nixon is as far left as you can get.
4: Well, but we made the point when we talked about it yesterday and you said she voted for Cynthia Nixon. Cynthia Nixon actually made some points during the debate.
3: Yeah, she did.
4: That were like, okay, hold on a second. This isn't just throwing out accusations or names or anything like this. Not that I would support Cynthia Nixon, but we thought, wait a minute. She was formidable in that moment to the extent that I guess someone without that experience could be. And she was, I would say, a serious candidate. I wouldn't say a serious threat to her opponent, but a serious candidate, and brought up some very solid points during the debates. And so, you know, you look at where we are now, and you and I often wonder this when we go through election cycles, you know, the whole silent majority thing. But the silent, I don't know, you can't say majority, just for the left. Only on the left. There has to be a massive silent movement. And by that, I mean people who think that if I say something, for Deborah Messing to go out and say, I'm supporting the not the Green Party candidate, not the independent that nobody knows that's running and has 20 followers, the Republican candidate. Is a huge deal. And I thought to myself, is there this growing number of people that are rank and file Democrats that are saying to themselves, you know what? I may not go down the Trump road. I may not go down the MAGA road. But on certain elections, there are Republicans that make a hell of a lot more sense than Democrats. I'm just asking a question. I have no idea. If I were a betting man, and I am, I would bet that no, it's not the case. It's not a great number of them. But I could be wrong about that. There certainly could be a growing number of them, and for Messing to be pretty forward about it, then Boy George. You know, and how he's going to commemorate, October 7th, which we...

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1: No difference, right? 20 years ago, 10 years ago, 5 years ago, or now.
2: Nope.
1: It's been on the exact same path.
2: Yep.
1: What? Did she eventually feel it? Are there people that she knows that can't afford to live in New York City anymore? But this is, again, the warning that we gave to Republicans and the administration way back in January of 25.
2: Yeah.
1: When the president took over.
2: Mm-hmm.
1: And that was pay attention to prices.
2: Yeah.
1: Right. Don't just think that you can sit there and go, the economy is great, the economy is great, and prices aren't. Because you're now getting to the point. You know, I go back to that study that was done back in 2008, 2009. Remember that?
2: Mm.
1: When they found out that even liberals, when gas prices got so high.
3: Oh, yeah. Summer of 2008.
1: Yeah.
3: Because oil prices were at the highest they've ever been, $147 a barrel. Yeah. And even California liberals were, well, it was liberals, but I think there was another poll that showed even some California liberals, rank and file, were saying drill, baby, drill.
1: Yeah. They said it's more important to drill than climate change, and that was across the political spectrum.
2: Yeah.
1: And even they asked people, are you liberal? Which even back then, a lot of people don't want to answer.
2: Right, yeah.
1: Maybe now they do. Well, no, they don't anymore. I'm not liberal. I'm a communist.
2: Yeah.
1: Don't call me a liberal. How right. dare you insult me? I'm a communist.
2: Right.
1: But she said, were they right here? In the past, messiness supported candidates like former President Joe Biden, Hillary Clinton, and Cynthia Nixon before she endorsed the Republican Nassau County executive. She has frequently criticized Donald Trump. But this is what, again, you know, prices can do. The problem is, as we said yesterday, if you believe that prices are going to go down if Democrats take office, they're going to spend a lot more money.
2: Right.
1: And we don't have it. But, you know, right. And by the way, we'll give you an example of you know, what our future, you know, could be like.
2: Yeah.
1: You know, you see the situation in France right now with the riots and everything
2: else. Oh, man.
1: And it's like, you know, they talk about, well, these riots are about, we need more money for education. It's like, no, these are the leftists and the leftist unions now, knowing that there's no more money to spend.
2: Right. We've seen this before from France. Remember when they did the, they cut back on the retirement? And the young people said, you know, they changed the age limit or the age of benefits for retirement, and the young people just went crazy.
1: Listen, this year, this is really interesting. I know I'm not someone choosing between rent and groceries, so talking about herself.
2: Right, right.
1: But many of the people who make New York what it is, small business owners, teachers, nurses, and young people trying to start their lives here, are struggling with the high cost of living, and policies like congestion pricing are making it difficult to afford. Now, what I find interesting is, you know, we've pounded on the congestion pricing for the longest time.
2: Right.
1: You know, wait, how long? When did that first come up? A decade ago?
2: Oh, yeah.
1: Maybe even that long ago?
2: Yeah, yeah.
1: But as we have said, for example, the price of electricity in New York is double what it is in Texas, the average price.
2: Yeah.
1: Roughly 30 cents per kilowatt hour, where it's 15 cents in Texas. Double. That's got nothing to do with Trump or the Republicans.
2: That's state policy.
1: That's all state policy. And I think what you see here is somebody like Deborah Messing saying, all right, I still don't like what's going on in the national level,
2: mm-hmm.
1: or I can't stand Trump because he's mean and wishes to blow up all of California. Or have Iran blow up all of California. Let me even exaggerate that a lot more than what he actually said.
2: Right.
1: But because I know what he was trying to say. Everybody knows he's not going to, doesn't want Iran to blow up San Francisco or whatever. I do believe he was making a point.
2: Right.
1: But that's what happens when he gets off script.
2: Right.
1: And the political part of it is that you can't win that one.
2: No.
1: You can't win that one. You can, you know, and so don't go off script.
2: Right.
1: Don't go off script. Don't do ad lib. But that's ridiculous.

0: I've said, I'm amazed I even brought it up because I said, what, a long time ago.
1: Mm-hmm.
0: I don't pay attention to what Trump says anymore. I pay attention to what he does.
1: The actions.
0: Yeah, the actions. Yeah. What he says is meaningless to me now because it goes all over the place. And when he goes off script, you have no idea where he's going to go. But Deborah Messing basically is saying, I know the difference between what the federal government's doing under Trump and what my legislature and governor is doing in New York.
1: Mm-hmm.
0: And they're responsible for the incredible cost of living in New York. It's not Trump, even though I hate him because he's a meanie, but this isn't his fault. That's really interesting because you see, for example, I don't know how close the Minnesota race is because of the fraud right now for Senate and governor. I know governor's race was getting closer. And so you look at something like that and you go, whoa. You know, in Texas, if the polls are true for Tallarico, or if it's even close for Abbott, you sit there and go, what the hell is your problem? You've got property tax reduction like you can't believe.
1: Yeah.
0: In the state of Texas over the last couple of years.
1: Yeah.
0: You know, what is it you're bitching about in the state of Texas?
1: Right.
0: Specifically, what is it?
1: Right.
0: In New York, I can see it. In Minnesota, with the fraud, I can see Democrats and independents saying this is unacceptable. In Texas, what is it? He's offered no solutions. Tallarico, you see the story where he's disappeared? They haven't seen him in a week?
1: Yeah.
0: Has it made an appearance at all?
1: Mm-hmm. Yeah, well, his ads are playing. The anti-Tallarico ads, I think they're PAC ads that are playing right now. And they're straight to the point and brutal. Like we are. You should be. Demonstrate how radical these individuals are and what they have actually said in their own words. And those ads that I've seen do nothing but that. They quote him.
0: And the interesting thing is, she's looking specifically, her beef is New York City.
1: Yeah.
0: But then again, what New York City is feeling exactly with electricity prices, you see across the board in New York State.
1: Right.
0: That's still there.
1: Right.
0: But she's talking about the specific policies, which is really Mamdani.
1: Yeah. Yeah.
0: In the direction that he wants to go, but she's looking at it from the state level saying, maybe she's saying the state shouldn't be bailing them out. Maybe there should be some type of fiscal responsibility.
1: You know, I wondered about that yesterday, if there is more to her message that she just hasn't said yet, that she feels like, wait a minute, no. You know, you shouldn't ask the working class families of the rest of the state to pay for what's going on in New York City. And things are just going through the roof in New York City. I mean, that's where she's from.
0: And then she said she's become increasingly concerned about public safety, saying that the violence we see on our streets and subways frightens me. So, does she hear the defund the police, the defund the military, which is coming from the DSA and saying, we can't be going there? And so, I'm not looking for moderate Democrats because there are no moderate Democrats.
1: No.
0: So I've got to look and go, all right, Blakeman.
1: Yeah.
0: Trump endorsed Blakeman.
1: Yeah. Yeah. Well, because, again, and, you know, as we start October 7th here, the anniversary of the atrocities, I have been saying from the beginning, that night, I said, on one side, radicals, on the other side, everybody else. No more. There's no more of this in between, in the middle. Both sides, middle ground, blah blah blah blah blah. Come together, find common ground. There is none of that. There isn't, and it's not just between the anti-Semites, or even worse, groups like Hamas who are committing these attacks. It is political. You're either with the radicals or you're not. And if you're not, sitting on the sidelines isn't the answer.
0: I just wonder, though, you look at it, because we're talking about the number of people that are known as liberals out there and their change. And I'm thinking, you know, can the Republicans eventually get the baby vote? Because if you look at it, Johnny Resnick, goo-goo, I'm not going to do politics in my concerts. And then you have Gaga.
1: Right.
0: And the fact that she's been called a Zionist because she's against the racism of anti, you know, of anti-Semitism.
1: It's time for babies to wake up and get out there and do their thing, do their part.
0: All you've got to get is Lamal from that 80s band Kaja Goo Goo, and you got the Goo Goo Gaga Goo Goo vote.
1: There you go, right there.
0: Yep.
1: Nurseries everywhere.
0: Yep. We are Red Eye Radio.
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10: I want to tell everybody, obviously the Nelk fans know, yo, Steiny running it, I'm doing you a favor. So we'll see where it goes. Could be crazy. 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

0: We're on our radio. He is Eric Carlin. I'm Gary McNamara. Good morning. Oh, what did I do with it? I had it here.
1: What'd you do with it? Where'd it go?
0: Oh, jeez.
1: Where is it?
0: It was my favorite tweet.
1: Oh, yeah.
0: X post yesterday.
1: Yeah.
0: That said, wow, the problem is, even if Los Angeles and San Diego get taken out, Colorado, the Rockies still can't win the National League West.
1: Oh, wow. All right. We don't want the enemy attacking California.
0: And neither does Trump.
1: Yeah.
0: Because
1: the enemy is California.
0: Well, actually, California is so radical.
1: Yeah.
0: That we're very fearful that they'll take out Iran.
1: Well, I'm wondering if the new Ayatollah might come out and go, man, that Newsom is a total radical. Way too radical.
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3: An ICE agent is in custody after Fresno police say he assaulted an elderly man and his daughter. Sharon Reardon with the story.
4: It happened early Friday morning when a woman found 32-year-old David Gonzalez sleeping on her front lawn. Her 72-year-old father went outside to tell him to leave. Police say Gonzalez appeared intoxicated and attacked the man, then assaulted his daughter when she tried to intervene. Officers say the father then shot Gonzalez in self-defense. The woman's boyfriend, an off-duty police officer, came over and handcuffed Gonzalez before he was taken to the hospital in serious condition. I'm Sharon Reardon.
3: Immigration authorities have started a 45-day enforcement surge in our state. The operation is reportedly called Operation Safe California and has already begun in San Diego. And strong winds might cause power shutoffs in central and northern California. Those are your headlines. I'm Sean Dion.
5: Traveling through South LA on the northbound 110 just before Century, still got that two-car crash. It's taking up the two left lanes there, but looks like backup has cleared. Some minor slowing on the 5 south from Glendale Boulevard as you approach Stadium Way. Pomona southbound 57 on the connector to the 71 got a stalled vehicle in lanes. And westbound 60 at Fullerton Road, watch out for a stall there as well. It's on the right shoulder.
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0: And he is Eric Harley, and I'm Gary McNamara. One of our favorite men on the street interviews coming up in just 1 minute.
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0: Oops, we saw this story yesterday, but just never got to it. And I saw the audio had come out today from Fox. Yeah. This was festival goers in liberal Tacoma Park, Maryland, are asked whether they'd be willing to give up their homes if the government decided the property was needed to house others. And the answer's all over the map. Are you ready?
1: I'm ready.
0: Hey, here we go.
19: I mean, if we were all doing it, I'd be so gay. Do you know what I mean? And who's coming to me? Is this a decision I'm making through democratic means? Then yes. Yes, I would be so game. If I voted for it, sure.
20: I don't know that I would necessarily love it, but I mean, if it was something that was beneficial, I'd at least consider it. I mean, unnecessarily. He said nobody wants what they have to be taken away from them, but there is something to be said about, like, you can set up things so that they're available for everybody.
19: Do I want to give it my private? Of course I don't want to give it my private property. Are they going to reimburse me fairly? That would be helpful in making my choice.
21: I don't think that's a good idea, but I think the idea of rent stabilization, for example, is an excellent idea, where you limit the rate of increase in rent in order to help people stay in their homes.
0: All right. Now, this is the best answer coming up.
1: All right.
0: Ready?
1: All right.
0: Here we go.
22: I think that's a ridiculous idea. It's a fool's errand. The idea that somehow we're going to be better off if the government is in charge of allocating all resources, that's that sounds not in any way desirable.
1: I love the people. Well, if it's done in the democratic process, no.
0: The government decides your property is needed.
1: Yeah.
0: They're right. Not saying you get a democratic vote. The government decides your property is needed.
1: Right.
0: They're going to take your property. Would you be willing to do it?
1: Right. You know, and this is obviously the, you know, the next step for those. We remember during the COVID years, there were some rank and file liberals that were saying, well, nobody should own my property, which translates into I can't afford my rent. And so what they were saying was, no one should be able to evict me from where I live. You know, this, and that was kind of the beginning of a new run of squatters. Not that squatters were brand new at that time, but there were people that just found a loophole and became squatters and were living in people's homes. I don't know how you let that go if you're state legislators. I don't know how you let that go for one second. But this was this idea of being able to live rent-free. By the way, part of that came from the subprime mortgage mess. When people got into homes, and it was astounding how many people got into these homes with no payment down, no down payment, and they got in there and then never made a payment and then were evicted. But the eviction process was taking so long that they went months and months and months and never made a house payment. And it was, you know, this is this mentality that somebody else should pay my, you know, because if we're talking like healthcare, when that comes up, well, nobody should make a dime off healthcare. We've actually had callers tell us that. Nobody should make a dime of profit. Well, no, nobody should make a dime of profit off of a shelter or food or water or transportation. Oh, wait, what are we looking at? Communism, where you don't make anything, but nobody makes a profit, and I feel better about that when I have nothing and the government controls my entire life.
0: You know, we've talked about how people think, you know, whether they connect the dots, whether there's actually critical thinking, or whether their whole worldview is actually determined by a slogan,
1: yeah,
0: or a meme, or a paragraph without any specifics, you know, in it at all,
1: right?
0: And you know, when I look at the left that hates private monopolies, that, you know, monopolies are, and everything out there is a monopoly. They don't even know how to explain it, but everything's a monopoly.
1: Right.
0: But when you have the clearest example of a human monopoly, which is the federal government, and not only does this monopoly have the ability to take your property through taxes, they have found the loophole, because you might say, yeah, but there's, you have representation in that government.
1: Mm.
0: But they found the loophole to go into massive debt,
1: yeah,
0: to tax people who aren't alive yet.
1: Right.
0: And the left views that as a positive thing. Yeah. And they believe that if they look at a big corporation, because remember, big corporations, if they have competition or not, the left views as a monopoly.
1: Yeah.
0: There's nothing that comes close to the ability of government to be a monopoly. Nothing.
1: Right.
0: There's nothing that comes close in our society. And yet they believe that that monopoly actually is the most efficient and productive way to allocate resources in a society. You cannot be a critical thinking person and actually say, look, I'm open to all ideas here. You know, what is a monopoly and why do I believe? Because you could ask me that. Why do I believe that the private sector works better? Competition.
1: Yeah. Right.
0: Competition that drives everything.
1: Right. It works better because of failure. the fear right. of failure. If you're going to compete in the marketplace as a business, you're going to have to, you know, first of all, you're going to have to make sure you have inventory or be able to supply services, whatever it is going to be. But beyond that, you're going to have to know what your competition is doing at every single moment. Two prime examples are the two top retailers right now in America, Amazon and Walmart. And when you think about Amazon, started with a guy selling books in his garage, you know, and then all of a sudden he's competing on a legitimate level with Walmart. I don't know that anybody saw that coming. For years, Amazon didn't make a penny of profit. I don't know that anybody saw that, but Jeff Bezos had that vision and was able to leverage everything ultimately into a business that is now not just here domestically great or big. It's a global business, and Walmart is now trying to play his game on the e-commerce level. If you don't know competition, if you don't know your competition, what's out there in the marketplace, if you're not constantly aware of that, then you'll fail. That fear of failure and that competition is what works for the marketplace and works for the consumer.
0: So number one is competition. There's actually two here. Number one is competition. And number two is you are much more immediately accountable for the money that you spend than in government.
1: Oh, yeah.
0: You think about government, good God, Congress, Senate, all their pet projects that they want.
1: Right.
0: Are those projects? Is the government money, when a senator says, I'm bringing the bacon home, is that bacon the most efficient way to use taxpayer dollars? Or is it something that helps keep somebody reelected, and whether it actually works or not, whether the government spending actually works or not, doesn't matter. It's the fact that, you know, the TV stations will say, you know, the for example, when you look at, I'll give a perfect example. When you look at New York and Hochul and the legislature giving out $500 checks, because they caused electricity prices to skyrocket through the roof, mm-hmm. where electricity prices are double what they are in the state of Texas.
1: Yeah. Yeah.
0: They caused it.
1: Right.
0: And then they come back and go, all right, let's give you $500, you know, before election time, because we caused this to happen.
1: Right.
0: Nothing like that can happen when you have competition and more accountability for the money that you spend in any type of human endeavor.
1: And make no mistake, from November 4th on, they don't care. There won't be any more checks until the next election cycle, maybe. But you're on your own. Now, this is all to, they know the mistakes they've made. All this is coming back on their internals, all of it. And they're seeing it. It's well, what do? Well, we'll just write people a check. It's the oldest game in politics.
0: When you see, and this is outside the business portion of it, but not necessarily, because they help destroy so many businesses. When you saw what happened during COVID, when they made so many of these decisions without actually having the science behind it.
1: Right.
0: And then when the science started coming out, government, liberals especially, for their willing or their wanting to control, kept things going in our society that were absolutely unacceptable in the United States of America.
1: Yep. They ignored real information that was coming out so that they could maintain control of people and businesses. And this is something they've been trying to get control of. They saw COVID as the greatest opportunity for them to do that. They wanted to control language through social media. They were doing that for the longest time. Just go back and look at the Twitter files. And then ask Zuckerberg what they were doing over at Facebook during the 2020 election cycle. Look at all of these things that they wanted to control. COVID was the perfect opportunity because you couldn't see it. You didn't know it. Everybody was wearing masks. All of a sudden, the world looked very scary, and they loved that, except for the fact that they weren't wearing the masks. Why? Because, not because they were hypocrites. They didn't buy the science. The governor of California didn't buy the science. He didn't believe in it, but he knew he could control other people. And that was part of it, has been a part of the left, and they thought it was the perfect opportunity. And ultimately, thank God, it failed. But they still control people with fear. The world is ending. Climate change.
0: And the entity that does the most damage because of their monopoly status and their wanting power and control over your lives has convinced the American public that that businesses involved in competition each and every day and much more accountable for the money that they spend are the reason that you have your problems today. Yeah. And they look at the public believing them and go, these people are a bunch of suckers.
1: Yeah.
0: Yep. That's what they think.
1: Yep.
0: We are Red Eye Radio.
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0: We are Red Eye Radio. He's Eric Cronin. I'm Gary McNamara. And you know, really, the incredible thing we've talked about. I know Jonathan Turley wrote about it also, but the new polls out there showing that support for K through 12 education, one of the lowest levels ever. People completely dissatisfied. School choice, they want it.
1: Yeah.
0: But you talk about a monopoly.
1: Mm-hmm.
0: You know, you talk about and the wanting for the monopoly and the Democratic Party pushing for it year after year after year after year. And now even in blue states, they're saying, well, wow, we've got to stop. Well, why do you think that happened? Why does anybody put an ounce of trust in a government monopoly and their belief that they have the ability to allocate resources better than the private market? There's no evidence to show that. It's exactly the reverse. Mm.
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10: Southern California is bracing for a dramatic weather change this weekend as moisture from Tropical Storm Rachel moves north toward Baja and the Southern California coast. Forecasters say the biggest impacts will arrive late Saturday night and through Sunday, bringing periods of rain, gusty winds, rough surf, and the threat of coastal flooding. Rainfall amounts for most of Los Angeles and Ventura counties are expected to range from a tenth to a half inch, with locally higher totals in the mountains. The coastline may see the greatest impact. High surf, dangerous rip currents, beach erosion, and flooding are already concerns in parts of Los Angeles, Orange, and San Diego counties. Some areas could see waves as high as 9 feet. That's the latest on the storm. I'm Sean Dion.
1: In Irvine on the northbound 5 at Jamboree, got an accident involving two vehicles. It's taking away the carpool lane there, and CHP is now running a brake. Carson on the northbound 110 just after Sepulveda, an accident involving a motorcycle, is now out of lanes and on the right shoulder. Continuing further north on the 110 just before Century, an earlier two-car crash still has those two left lanes blocked off, but roads are looking clear, not seeing any slowing.
11: Meanwhile, in California,
12: I hope teachers can get all the abortion vacations they want. On those national holidays, is Planned Parenthood even open?
13: Grok says, California has some of the most expansive abortion access in the United States. You can pretty much get one anywhere but the airport.
12: Unless they want to convert one of those lactation lounges.
11: Shining a spotlight on the insane asylum that is modern day California. 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
11: 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Gary McNamara and Eric Hurley talk about everything from politics to social issues and news of the day. Whether you're up late or you're just starting your day, welcome to the show from the Relief Factor Studios. This is Red Eye Radio.
2: All across America, we are Red Eye Radio. He is Eric Hurley and I'm Gary McNamara. Good morning. Hello. All right. So one of the things we're talking about, you know, with the election coming up, and as you said, you know, I think one of the best things, just the way that you put it, and it was a couple of weeks back, and you said, look, anything the Republican Party is doing, you know, is fixable.
3: Right.
2: Where the Democrats are going is not fixable.
3: Right.
2: And we look and wonder, for all that we believe the Republican Party has done wrong in this administration, again, it's fixable and it's not close to where the Democratic Party wants to go.
3: Mm-hmm.
2: So we talked yesterday about the fact that, you know, that, you know, Trump's out there trying to get his base going. I go, why wouldn't his base vote Republican?
3: Yeah, right.
2: Even if you're not, let's say, because I'm probably, I don't even know what the percentage is, probably 60 to 70% in favor of what the Republicans do. There's a ton of stuff I disagree with. You know, and what I disagree with is when they move closer towards socialism.
3: Right, right, yeah.
2: And I don't care who the person is. You know, we're not tribal here on the show.
3: No.
2: We're not tribal to a personality. We never have been. If I vote for you and you do something that I disagree with, I'll criticize you that day if I voted for you the day before. The right. fact that people find that incredibly offensive boggles my mind. You're there to do my bidding. You're not there to become a celebrity. You're not there for me to bow down before you and say, you're the greatest ever. Because I know in the history of the United States, you're going to be gone. And what's important? Important is what the actual law is and what the Constitution states.
4: The work that you have done remains. And yes. If you talk about executive orders, those can be turned over quicker than any act of Congress. Although acts of Congress can also be turned over.
2: Everything can be turned over.
4: It's harder to do. Supreme Court,
2: yeah.
4: You know, decisions can be turned around. There can be change, but our founders made it harder for that change for a reason. They made it difficult for, it should be slow, but the tendencies, the ideas that they promote, where you want to, if you're in the Republican Party, kick the door open for the left to take over, because at some point the left will control the White House.
2: Right.
4: And probably both chambers on Capitol Hill again. And then you look at what they want to do, what the Republican Party wants to do. I'm not saying I can deal with. I'm saying it can be dealt with. There are ways to change it. The left is not going to change. This is a culture now that is deeply embedded into the radical left, and the radical left will lead the Democratic Party right. for our lifetime and beyond.
2: And the one example is, you know, Trump coming to stump for
4: Paxton. Yeah.
2: And it's like, you know, Paxton, there is no energy. I was reading this the other day. There is no energy. And so Trump needs to come down to solidify the base.
4: Yeah.
2: Well, then you're not a good Republican or you're not a good conservative because there's stuff I disagree with Paxton on totally.
4: Mm-hmm.
2: Paxton is not a perfect candidate in any manner or way.
4: Right.
2: And I look at some of the things he's doing in the state of Texas. I disagree with them.
4: Right.
2: But I may agree with him 60% of the time. I agree with Tallarico 0% of the time.
4: Yes.
2: Because I know he is an extreme radical who wishes to change the Constitution of the United States. There's something wrong if you call yourself a Republican and you say, well, my excitement level is low. What the hell are you talking about? You know,
4: are you not motivated by the radical left right now?
2: Right. You're not motivated by the things that they wish to do. Everything that we've laid out, everything that they are, that we're against. Well, if the candidate isn't perfect, I'm just not going to vote. I've never thought that way. It's always been, what's the lesser of two evils?
4: Yes.
2: Or what's the greater of the two positives? But I haven't done that in a long, long time.
4: You have to go back.
2: What's the greater of the two positives?
4: I don't know how far you'd have to go back on that one.
2: I think about 1862.
4: Yeah, probably.
2: And so, right about the time you started voting. When I see this, I'm just like, well, then you really don't care.
4: Yeah.
2: You're in it for some type of emotional satisfaction that has nothing to do with ensuring that the society and the republic that we live in, you know, that the government, because I understand, we understand why the Constitution exists and why the Bill of Rights exists.
4: Yeah.
2: To limit the power of the government.
4: Yeah.
2: Since I understand that, I want to limit the power of the government over my life, and there's no way that the Democrats will limit that more than the Republicans will. So just on

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1: Opportunity.
2: Yeah.
1: It's not short term. Give me the stuff that I want that I don't have to pay for. In long-term happiness is knowing I have freedom and opportunity, and in there's going to be periods of unhappiness because I have failed.
2: And you know,
1: and every human fails, and you get up, but I want that freedom and opportunity to fail and then succeed. And to me, I have no idea the way that the left is thinking and the way a significant portion of the populist right is thinking is completely and totally foreign to me.
2: Well, it's, you know, I think there was this COVID effect, COVID era effect. Wow, we can stay home? Wow, things didn't go to hell? Wow, what's the least I can get away with? What's the least I can do? And then it really was about, because when, and you and I have talked about this, I actually had someone who's on the left, who's a friend of mine, and we had this back and forth on social media. I sent a person there to do my bidding. Oh my gosh, I can't believe you admitted that. Well, you do the same thing. And when I explained it to her, then she just stopped posting. Because when we say that, I'm not doing it for my own satisfaction, even though I may be satisfied with them doing the right thing, whoever that public servant is and whatever role they're in. The real satisfaction comes from that it benefits a free society. Not me. I'm fine. I can take care of me. I don't need the government. I don't need the government to hand me things and supply things for me. I can handle it myself. But when they're doing the right things, it benefits a free society and it nurtures an environment that creates opportunity, which creates more liberty for everybody. And I'm talking about anybody and everybody, whether I agree with them or know them or love them or not. This is what this is all about. The left wants to come in and take that opportunity away from you. They don't want you to have your choices with your own children. By the way, that's one of the ads I saw, how the left is going after your own children. And what they want to do, what they're promoting is that if the parents didn't let that child have the surgery, the transgender surgery, then the parents would be prosecuted. They're promoting this idea of actually prosecuting, punishing the parents for not going along with the child's wishes. And this kind of indoctrination and massive rule over your child is part of the game.
1: Well,
2: not only do you not have any freedom, but they don't want you to have any decision in the classroom for your child, or if your child is indoctrinated and then believes they're not a girl, they're a boy, or they're not a boy, they're a girl, and they want surgery, and you disagree with it, we'll consider that child abuse. If you can't get up and get off your ass and go vote against that, I don't know what to tell you.
1: Yeah. You know, the other example is what we played earlier in the show was the audio of that festival where they asked the question, if the government said they needed your home, would you give it to them?
2: It's, yeah. Like,
1: well, yeah, if it was under the democratic process. Well, no, they're not asking you. They're saying, you know, the question is, if they want to take it for whatever purposes they want it,
2: yeah,
1: to give it to somebody else.
2: Right.
1: Oh, yeah, I do it. Well, I don't know if they should do, but, you know, it might be a good idea. You know, it's like even the right answers, we said the woman at the end. No.
2: Yeah.
1: It's not government's job to allocate resources and private property of people.
2: Here's the thing.
1: The fact that people actually think that way,
2: yeah,
1: is just absolutely just completely and totally foreign to me. And so this whole thing that Republicans aren't excited, well, then you're worthless.
2: Yeah.
1: If you're not excited to go out and vote, because it's not, I know. I don't vote because I believe government's going to take care of me.

0: I vote to limit government's power over us. That's what gets me excited. And if you're a Republican and you call yourself a conservative and you're like, well, I'm not getting what I want and I should get something, then you're worthless as a Republican and you're not a conservative.
1: Well, and you're making it about you. You're making it, if you're turning it into this tribal thing, you're making it about you.
0: Yeah.
1: It's not about you. It's about a free society and what benefits a free society. And if you don't see that, you've been wearing blinders just like the left. You're willfully ignorant. Need to take them off, and you need to vote in the direction that creates more opportunity and freedom. And by the way, on that question of would you be okay for the government to take your home, I'd like to qualify those respondents and ask first, how many of you own a home and have any equity whatsoever in that home?
0: That's a great question. You know, we've often said when you do polls, they should have qualifying questions for it.
1: Yeah.
0: Would you let them take your home? Well, if you had full equity in it,
1: right.
0: If you had half equity in it,
1: right.
0: If you have any equity in it,
1: right.
0: Should the government just be able to take your home
1: right.
0: And not pay you anything for it?
1: Exactly.
0: In order to benefit society, I love this.
1: In order to benefit society. Right.
0: And that's the line that people want to be BS'd. Dad was right.
1: Yep.
0: Well, we'll just take your home that you own. In order to benefit society, oh, yeah, then I'd be willing to do it. No, you wouldn't.
1: Yeah, you don't have any equity in your home, I'm guessing.
0: Yeah, what we figured out is, you know, whether it's the Democrats talking about shoplifting, it's okay to steal from someone else. Don't you dare steal from me.
1: Right.
0: Steal from them.
1: That's right. Defund the police. Not my police.
0: Not my police. Right.
1: I think they should defund the band, the police.
0: They were. Long time ago.
1: Nope, believe it or not, they're still making a lot of money. They're getting unbelievable.
0: Oh, they're still funded. Okay, yeah. They're not together, but they're still funded.
1: Oh, they're funded. They're well funded.
0: Oh, that's a great point.
1: They're well funded. Yeah. Yeah. No, it's but you look at that attitude. And I guarantee you, go back to those respondents. Let me first ask you, do you have any equity whatsoever in your home? No? All right. On to the next person. I want to talk to people who have equity in their home and find out what they would say. The government taking your property. Because you've got teeth in the game. And those teeth go with the government.
0: We are Red Eye Radio.
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3: Rainfall over much of the central and eastern Gulf Coast in coming days due to tropical storm development.
4: Sometime this week, there is a 90% chance overall of tropical development, and that will be very close to the Mexican Gulf Coast, likely over the Bay of Campeche, and that is not too far from the U.S. Gulf Coast, and we're looking at that system expected to lift northeastward with time.
3: USDA Chief Meteorologist Brad Rippey says regardless of development, rain will be spread across the southeastern U.S.
4: The bulk of the heavy rain should fall along and near the Gulf Coast, from southeastern Louisiana eastward through Florida. We do expect at least 4 to 8 inches. Those numbers could go higher if we have a significant consolidated tropical storm or hurricane heading toward that region.
3: Regarding potential ag impacts, possible harvest disruptions could be offset by needed topsoil moisture replenishment in the region. I'm Rod Bain reporting for the U.S. Department of Agriculture in Washington, D.C.
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0: We are Red Eye Radio. He's Eric Carly, and I'm Gary McNamara. So, yeah, I just thought it was we should comment on that because I've been seeing a lot, especially then, you know, that Trump's out there. And he's out there because he's not out there to convince independents.
1: Right.
0: Trump is not out there to convince independents.
1: Right.
0: He's
1: out
0: there in order to shore up the base. And I'm like, why does he got to shore up the base of the Republican Party?
1: Right.
0: You're telling me, you cannot tell me that you cannot be excited to go out and vote to stop what the Democrats want to do, which is the most radical agenda in the history of the country. Yeah. Nah, I'm not interested in that because they didn't give me exactly what I wanted.
1: Yeah.
0: The Republicans.
1: Yeah.
0: And if I don't get exactly what I want, I'm not going to vote. And if the Democrats take over, well, then that's the punishment for the Republicans not doing the right thing.
1: Yeah.
0: Well, there comes to a point where it's so radical. We're not talking about the difference of spending $10 billion on a project versus $12 billion on a project.
2: No, well, I was going to say that earlier. Right. It's not the difference between, okay, they want this health care plan versus the other side wants this health care plan or benefit or whatever it is. It's, again, a very solid line. And you're either with the radicals or you're not.
0: Right.
2: And if you're going to stay home as a Republican voter, then you're with the radicals.
0: By the way, very appropriate to say today, October 7th.
2: Yes, yes.
0: As you said way back then.
2: Yep.
0: You're either with the radicals or you're with
2: everybody else.
0: Everybody else. Either you're with the terrorists or you're with everybody else.
2: Yep.
0: Everybody's trying to soft sell it, you know, as we have seen.
2: Yep.
0: And
2: no middle ground.
0: There is no middle ground when it comes to anti-Semitism.
2: Ground. There's no middle ground on the anti-Semitism. There is no middle ground on the political game in the United States anymore. There is no middle ground with the left. There is no compromise meeting in the middle. That's why we're frustrated with Republicans when they say, well, we could do this and it's more of a liberal idea. We're like, no, you're opening the door for them. Don't do that.
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4: High surf is again pounding the Southern California coast. Vulnerable areas like the Long Beach Peninsula are seeing new damage just weeks after the latest round of intense waves and flooding. A home has collapsed and pieces of the boardwalk are washing away. This time, it's due to the impacts of Tropical Storm Rachel. A coastal flood advisory is in place until 2 p.m. Tuesday for beaches in L.A., Orange, and Ventura counties. Swells of 6 to 7 feet are expected in Orange County. Flooding and rising water have been reported in areas of Laguna Beach, Newport Beach, and Dana Point in L.A. County. Malibu is also seeing rough conditions. Many of the impacted areas were already dealing with significant beach erosion, which has been sped up by these El Nino-driven storms. That's the latest on the storm. I'm Sean Dion.
5: Costa Mesa on the 55 north approaching the 73. A2 car crash is blocking off two of the center lanes. And in Mid-City on the westbound 10, take caution exiting at Arlington. An accident involving two vehicles there as well. It's blocking the off-ramp. No backup on the westbound or eastbound 10. It's all clear between Santa Monica and the 5. 101 southbound is looking slow from Santa Monica Boulevard all the way to the downtown 4 level.
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1: And he is Eric Carlin. I'm Gary McNamara. Good morning. Download our Red Eye Radio app today. You can listen when you choose.
2: And thank you.
1: After the show is over, it becomes our podcast.
2: Yeah.
1: Isn't that cool?
2: Yeah, it is. Yeah,
1: we take care of, we killed two birds with one stone. By the way, I really don't have any intention of killing any birds.
2: I heard a comedian say that we should change it, the suggestion from, I don't know, PETA or someone, that it should be feed two birds with one scone, which is stupid. Birds don't like scones.
1: It might kill them.
2: Well, that's what the comedian actually said, yeah.
1: You feed them scones.
2: He said, you know, scones get pretty hard after a while. You could actually probably kill two birds with one scone.
1: That's exactly. But when we discuss, you know, the election and just in general where the public is, you know, on government in general.
2: Yeah.
1: And the belief by so many people that big government, that is an absolute, the biggest monopoly that you could possibly ever get.
2: Yeah.
1: And with the federal government's ability to borrow money from future generations, the immorality of doing that doesn't seem to bother people. And people are like, oh, I think that's a great, I think the federal government, you know, that they can run things better. The private sector is a problem. And the thing is, the criticism of the private sector comes from the biggest monopoly that exists out there. You know, we saw in the Paramount Warner,
2: yeah.
1: You know, attempted antitrust lawsuit from the 12 states that said this is a monopoly. This is a monopoly, and the AG of California, we're doing monopoly, antitrust, and then they folded.
2: Yeah.
1: And there was not one antitrust argument to be made at all.
2: No.
1: None.
2: No.
1: They make this crap up as they go along
2: because
1: they know it relates to people. They look at the people and they go, these people are the biggest suckers out there. We can just scream antitrust, monopoly, and we're the biggest monopoly out there.
2: Yeah.
1: And we're not, they're really not monopolies. We're just calling them monopolies because we know the idiots will respond.
2: Yes.
1: Speaking of idiots, this Jonathan Turley's column that on his website.
2: Yeah.
1: He said, here's my column. In the first place, God made idiots, Mark Twain wrote in 1879. That was for practice. Then he made school boards. End of quote. Mark Twain, 1879.
2: Yeah.
1: And this is probably when we talk about the monopoly and how the Democrats have been able to, there's two things. The Democrats have been able to sell to a significant portion of the public that the private sector is the problem when they're the problem.
2: Yeah. Yeah. Over and over again.
1: And the other one, the biggest lie they've been able to convince people of is corporate taxes are good because they punish the corporation and therefore you're getting something when it's actually a stealth tax that hurts the poor the most. It's just amazing.
2: Yeah.
1: It's amazing when you look at it, you go, how stupid can people be? How can't you connect the dots? And it got to the point of being so bad that when it was Obama talking about the profits tax on
2: windfall profits tax on
1: oil companies. Mm-hmm. And it was like the argument was brought up. They said, well, if you raise it, you know, what you're saying is the oil companies are greedy.
2: Yeah.
1: And so if you raise the cost of doing business, they're not going to pass it on to the consumer when obviously they pass everything on to the consumer because it's crystal clear every time there's an increase in the barrel of oil, you see it at your gas station a day later.
2: Yes.
1: And so there's no more perfect example of how companies will pass on the cost to the consumer. And yet people seem to be completely unaware. That's what happens with corporate taxes. The same thing. They'll pass it on to you. They always do because their goal is to keep their profit margin the same or increase their profit margin. each and every year. And so, which, by the way, by law, they're required to do.
2: Yeah.
1: Right. A company can't say, we're not going to make a profit anymore.
2: Right.
1: Because they have an obligation and responsibility to their stockholders.
2: Yes.
1: It's against the law if they do not work in benefit of their stockholders. Probably a lot of people don't know that, do they?
2: No, I mean, it's most people, well, most people don't understand how business runs in general. The cost of doing business and everything that they essentially are paying for, which includes taxes.
1: And so, to me, those are the two things. The biggest monopoly is constantly trying to convince, the biggest monopoly with more power than any corporation could ever have has successfully convinced the people of the United States, or at least half the people of the United States, probably more, might be 60% when you look at the populist Republican that exists today. Oh, yeah, these companies, these billionaires are the problem. They're not the problem. They never have been. You're buying the BS because it's great to be able to blame somebody else for what you feel is your lot in life.
2: Yeah.
1: When the people responsible for making your life not easier, and that's why they exist, they make it harder, is government.
2: Yep.
1: And so schools, perfect example, as Jonathan Turley writes. He writes, Mark Twain said, in the first place, God made idiots. He wrote, that was for practice. Then he made school boards. It appears that most Americans now agree with him. New polling shows that K through 12 education has now reached a record low in the number of people who are even somewhat satisfied with the state of education in the United States. What is most troubling is that the near total contempt for our school system does not make a bit of difference. Families and students have become largely irrelevant to an education cartel, a self-sustaining, self-perpetuating political alliance of unions and politicians. According to Gallup, only 32% of American adults say that they are completely or somewhat satisfied with the quality of K through 12 education. That is the lowest figure in Gallup's 27 years of asking the question. Public satisfaction with the school system has dropped almost 20 points since 2024. The collapse comes at a time, and I think COVID was responsible for a lot of that.
2: Mm-hmm, mm-hmm.
1: The collapse comes at a time when universities are reporting that college students are entering higher education without basic math and other skills. We've also seen a dismal decline in standards at elite universities like Harvard, where faculty has been compelled to teach high school level math classes to students. In May, faculty in the University of California system, which eliminated standardized testing to achieve greater equity in admissions, reported an alarming lack of math knowledge among new students. Duh! Most recently, the University of California San Diego faculty report found a nearly 30-fold increase since 2020 in students whose math skills fell below the high school level. Like many of us, neither the drop in skills nor public support is surprising. For generations, the public school system, a government monopoly, for the longest time, has failed students in major cities. Despite massive budget increases, actual test scores continue to fall or remain at subpar levels. He said, in a prior column, I was particularly moved by the frustration of a mother in Baltimore who complained that her son was in the top half of his class despite failing all but three of his classes. Her story led to my changing my view of school vouchers. Despite my long support for public schools, I believe vouchers may be the only way to take control away from the education cartel by introducing real competition based on academic performance. And think about this. We put government in charge of educating our students. They are completely failing. And for some reason, we have this belief, well, government can take care of everything else.
2: Yeah. And we keep saying we need to give more money to these institutions to do more failing.
1: Well, you know, if you ask the people out there, should more money go to schools, they'll say yes.
2: Yeah, it's overwhelming, and yeah. has been for the longest time. I can't remember the last time, I mean, aside from conservatives, that my dad and I were having a conversation here recently. And, you know, he's not doing too well, but is, you know, he's sitting there. This was a shorter little talk show, and he said, Department of Education. He said, if I was president for 1 year, first thing I'd do, get rid of Department of Education, turn it over to the states and the local school districts and say, okay, you get this much money. You do what you want to do in your schools. And we've been talking about this as conservatives for the longest time. You have a government running your children, and here's the trade-off. This is the problem. The trade-off is, oh, well, we'll feed them breakfast. We'll keep them all day for you. We'll feed them lunch. Hey, we'll give them an afternoon school or after-school snack. You don't have to worry about it. We'll take care of them.
1: And then here, faced with lower proficiency scores, teachers' unions and school administrators have continued to lower proficiency requirements. They are simply pushing students out the door without basic skills, robbing these kids of any chance to break out of cycles of poverty and unemployment. When confronted with their poor performance, school board members have declared meritocracy to be a form of white supremacy.
2: Yeah.
1: Gifted and talented programs are being eliminated in the name of so-called equity. In any other field, such generational failure would be unthinkable. No business or enterprise could ever sustain itself. However, that is the point. There is little competition in the system. Blue states have largely blocked voucher programs while protecting teachers from performance-based standards. Actual students have become irrelevant to budgets. In Chicago, there are schools that remain open despite 80% vacancy rates. One school, and we brought this to you a couple of weeks ago, yeah. Frederick Douglass Academy High School, yeah. has only 27 students or 2% of its building capacity.
2: Wow.
1: The school system spends $55,500 for each student at Frederick Douglass Academy. You know, the research came out. We brought it to you a couple of weeks ago. The United States now spends more on education on per student, K yeah. through 12,
2: yeah.
1: than
2: yeah.
1: anybody in the world.
2: Yeah. Yeah.
1: Overall, 35% of Chicago schools are half full or less, but that did not stop the schools from spending a couple million on transcendental meditation sessions or giving teachers and students days off to join the May Day protest with city-subsidized buses. Wow. According to a recent study, in 2025, the Chicago Teachers Union spent a record $4.2 million on politics and lobbying, but less than 18% on representing teachers. This includes massive contributions used to elect former teacher and union organizer Mayor Brandon Johnson, a former organizer for the union. Johnson, in turn, has effectively turned his office over to the far-left union. And this is what we believe. We need more government involved in more things in our life. I mean, it's, Eric, it's beyond stupidity. None of it makes any sense. And that's why when Republicans say, you know, or we hear, well, Trump has to be out there stumping because the Republicans, the excitement level is just not there. Then you really don't care. If you've been voting and you're not going to vote now to stop this, if you can't see it, then you really don't care.
2: You've let them win. You're okay with them winning. You're okay with the radicals taking over.
1: And for some reason, and I call it the security of imagery. Oh, I believe government will take care of me. That's what it is. Not the security of substance, but the security of imagery.
2: Yeah.
1: We are Red Eye Radio.
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0: We are Red Eye Radio. He's Eric Carlin. I'm Gary McNamara. The monopoly of government, Jonathan Turley writes, in economics there are few scourges older and more damaging than the cartel, which is, he's talking about the, in this particular case, teachers unions and the Democratic Party, which uses its power over an area to create higher prices, lower quality, and stifled innovation. Figures such as Randy Weingarten and the American Federation Teachers effectively made their unions piggy banks for the Democratic Party and appear at far-left rallies to support Democratic causes. In return, Democratic leaders give this cartel most everything that it demands, including barring competition in the form of public vouchers or tying budgets to improving the education of actual students. That's why one of the greatest examples of the failure of government is education.
1: Yep.
0: Yet half the country says, we want more government control over more things. It's insanity,
1: yeah,
0: Art.
1: Yeah.
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7: Residents in and around Florida are bracing for lots of rain this weekend. Hurricane Isaias has made landfall in the western Florida panhandle. The storm has weakened to a Category 1 hurricane as it moves inland. The region is dealing with widespread flooding, severe wind gusts, storm surge, and heavy rain. Over 500,000 customers are without power across Florida and Alabama. A hurricane warning is in effect from Louisiana to the Panhandle, where forecasters are warning, quote, of life-threatening inundation over the next day and a half. President Trump is slamming the leadership of New York Governor Kathy Hochul, speaking at a rally in Syracuse Friday night, alongside Republican candidate for governor Bruce Blakeman. Trump said Democrats created the affordability problems facing the nation. Trump also shouted out former heavyweight champion Mike Tyson, who traveled to the rally with Trump. Hochul is running for another term against Blakeman, with recent polls showing Blakeman trailing the incumbent. It's unclear if the execution of Nedel Hassan by firing squad will be live-streamed. On Thursday, Secretary of War Pete Hegseth said the execution of Hassan will be public, and accompanying reports said the Defense Department plans to live-stream it. On Friday, Trump told reporters it hasn't been determined yet if Hassan's execution will be live-streamed. The former Army doctor killed 12 soldiers, one civilian, and an unborn baby in November of 2009 at Fort Hood in Texas. And Meta is admitting its algorithm has been suggesting a song by the rock band Creed to users too often. In a statement Friday, the tech giant said it found Instagram users were being suggested to use the 1999 song Higher on posts and stories more than intended. I'm Jim Forbes.
1: And now local news.
8: Walmart has opened a new high-tech fulfillment center in Northern California. Sharon Reardon in aisle 5.
9: The 900,000-square-foot facility in Stockton uses automated technology to speed up online orders and package deliveries across the West Coast. Walmart says the system will double storage capacity and allow the company to reach 95% of the country with next-day and two-day shipping. The Stockton facility is the latest addition to Walmart's next generation of fulfillment centers. I'm Sharon Reardon.
8: The state agency California Volunteers did not oversee properly seven organizations that received federal grant money. One group mishandled $11 million. Another could not explain a $312,000 bill. And the number of reported threats and fights on L.A. Unified School District campuses is higher than it was 4 years ago. Those are your headlines. I'm Sean Dion.
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10: If you're traveling through Pasadena on the southbound 110 just before Fair Oaks, the center lane is being blocked off. Looks like it's a solo crash. Boyle Heights, take caution. Coming off the westbound 60 onto Lorena, there's an accident on the right shoulder of the off-ramp. It's a hit and run. And passing through Hollywood, still seeing that congestion on the 101 South between Western and Echo Park Avenue. It's an 8-minute slowdown this evening.
11: You know what's funny about the term tit for tat?
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12: In similar fashion, I can say you're an ass. Or I could say I dug a hole yesterday. 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
12: Yes, must.
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2: 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Now, it's Red Eye Radio. Gary McNamara and Eric Harley talk about everything from politics to social issues and news of the day. Whether you're up late or you're just starting your day, welcome to the show from the Relief Factor Studios. 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
0: All across America, we are Red Eye Radio. He is Eric Harley and I'm Gary McNamara. Celebrities in the news. Now, we already talked about Boy George coming out. I mean, he has taken a strong stand against the anti-Semitism.
7: Right.
0: You know, what liberals are saying about October 7th and all that, which is it is October 7th. Mm-hmm. And we talked earlier also about Deborah Messing, the actress who has said she's going to vote Republican.
7: Yeah.
0: Then you saw Phil Collins and Piers Morgan, right?
7: Mm-hmm.
0: Yeah.
7: Right.
0: I just burst out laughing because have you seen him lately? He goes, he slams President Trump's unattractive demeanor. And he also has a concept of an unwritten song about America that he would like to make, an idea that would be called Fat People with Guns.
7: All right.
0: Now, I want to, before we go any further, because I watch YouTube a lot because I don't get the commercials.
7: Yeah.
0: Must have been the algorithm, a bunch of Gene Simmons interviews where he gives his opinion talking about the fact that celebrities, we shouldn't pay attention to them when they give their opinions, including himself. And he's all over giving interviews on that and then giving his opinion on all the different issues.
7: Right.
0: Now, I like him. I mean, I like the fact that he really appreciates coming to the United States.
7: Oh,
0: his
7: gratitude, it's on display at every turn.
0: Yep. And he realizes he's somebody who's, you know, in contrition for a ton of things he did in his youth.
7: Yeah, sure.
0: You know, and so, but I disagree with him. Well, I disagree and I don't disagree with him because I disagree when he said nobody cares what celebrities think and celebrities shouldn't be out there giving their opinions. Of course it should be, just like anybody else.
7: Yeah, I don't care if they give their opinions.
0: I'm fine with celebrities giving their opinions.
7: Right.
0: Now, they have to deal with the consequences of giving their opinions.
7: Now, here's the thing. If I pay good money, and I don't anymore, I pay bad money. But if I pay good money to see you perform your music, John Mellencamp, then I don't want you fighting with me. As he did with his own audience on, say, what was that, last summer? They went to war with the people who bought tickets in his audience and, you know, he's just.
0: Can I just interrupt for 1 second because it's about John
7: sure.
0: Mellencamp?
7: Mm-hmm.
0: I forgot to say this last week because I think it was 2 weeks ago.
7: Yeah.
0: John Mellencamp was at the Indiana football game on the sidelines.
7: Yeah, okay.
0: I swear to you.
7: Yeah.
0: I wasn't drunk.
7: Right.
0: I wasn't high.
7: Right.
0: I was completely sober.
7: Right.
0: John Mellencamp, you're not going to believe this.
7: Yeah.
0: He was smiling.
7: You're a liar.
0: No. And I was not intoxicated.
7: He was smiling?
0: He was smiling. John Mellencamp was smiling.
7: Well, maybe he was intoxicated. I'm not saying he was. I said maybe. I just leave the possibility. I don't know for sure that he was.
14: That was the best ever, though, when he's attacking his own audience. I mean, that was the best. I mean, I was roaring with, now, I'd be ticked off if I paid money and he's fighting with me.
7: Can you imagine you buy movie tickets, you go, you get your popcorn, you sit down, and then all of a sudden Tom Cruise walks out before the movie starts. Listen, you people, I just want to tell you something, and then just goes to battle with him.
0: The price of admission is what you paid plus your promise to take a couple of courses in Clearwater at the Scientology headquarters.
7: Yeah. Well, you know, but here's the thing I want celebrities to talk about how whatever they're going to say, that's fine. Just when people pay their hard-earned money to see you perform, and then go do the interview, you know, somewhere else. You know what I mean? Sit down and do the interview. Look, if you want that to be your show, there may be a lot of people that will be on board. There are plenty of leftist artists that, you know, Bruce Springsteen can get, I just want to say, this is the worst time ever in America. Forget about the Civil War because that never happened. You know, and then all this whole thing that he goes on with, Gary, I'm just going to tell you right now, we've never been in this kind of place as a nation. And then he's just...
0: I'm looking forward to him saying, all right, Clarence, play the sax.
7: Yeah, where's Clarence?
0: Santa Claus is coming?
7: Yeah, Santa Claus. Yeah.
0: God, that's horrible.
7: Yeah.
0: That is the worst. It really...
7: And it's, because... There are plenty of leftist artists, which is most of them, that go out there and their audience is left. And so they can sit there and they can, you know, they're preaching to the choir. I don't know why you'd want to do that, but you do it. You know, every once in a while, Don Henley will bring a golden eagle on stage and tell you, you know, we need to preserve these wetlands and whatever and all that.
0: And we're the eagles, so we want to protect
7: So we're protecting the eagles. 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We've settled with their lawyers. Those are the eagles we don't look after. Don Felder, are you listening? But
0: we don't.

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1: Is that the anti-Semitism we talked about is all a part of the identity politics, which is the racism of the Democratic Party. And the fact of most Democrats have not come out and stated this is wrong.
2: Right.
1: You know, we can't be racist. Think right. about that.
2: Right. Yeah.
1: And so it actually is a big deal when somebody comes out on the left and says, I'm not a racist and I'm not going to be a racist and we shouldn't be racist. We right. shouldn't be doing this.
2: Yeah.
1: This is wrong. This is Neanderthal because it's accepted. It is okay to be a misogynist with the radical transgender movement and to be a racist, identity politics, and anti-Semitism with the Democratic Party. Mm-hmm. It's become mainstream.
2: Yeah.
1: So I think it is a big deal when they come out because then they are going to be attacked. Yeah. You know, and even Deborah Messing has, you know, is being attacked, you know, for this. And it's an opportunity again, you know, in the arena of ideas to pound the Democrats for their Neanderthal narratives on race, on sex, identity politics, which again is the racism of the Democratic Party, and the radical transgender movement is pure misogyny. You saw Sophie Cunningham in the news.
2: Mm-hmm.
1: Because I think it was in the Atlantic, some writer said that she should be kicked off because she's not helping Caitlin Clark. Because basically the controversy, you know, that she brings to the team. And everybody's going, what controversy?
2: Right.
1: She's saying
2: right.
1: women should play in the WNBA.
2: Right.
1: So, and she knows it. She was out the other day with a woman hat on. Woman, you know, and so
2: yeah.
1: she's pretty much, I don't care what they say.
2: Right.
1: I'm right. There's nothing right. controversial. Right. I'm saying women should do it.
2: Right.
1: Because you need the, we said it probably 8, 9, 10 years ago. We said it's really incredible with the radical transgender movement that it seems like only men are out there. Where are the women out there saying this is wrong? Were they that intimidated to come out and state that men should not be playing in women's sports and men are not women? And so when you had I can't think of her name, the swimmer. When she came out, Riley Gaines,
2: mm-hmm.
1: when she came out and said it, it was huge. And when other women follow her, it was huge. And when who was the woman that was fired because she was against men in women's prisons?
2: Yeah, forget her name.
1: She's, I remember she was a lesbian activist.
2: Yes, she was LGBTQ activist and was part of a committee.
1: Yeah.
2: In fact, and she spoke out about these men who were claiming to be transgender and then being transferred to women's prisons and were committing rape. And they kicked her off of the committee.
1: Yeah.
2: She was fired.
1: And for Martina Navratilova to come out against it.
2: Yeah.
1: And what's her name? The author.
2: J.K. Rowling
1: to come out against it. And she's just blunt. And you've got to be blunt. You don't sit there and go, well, you know, I understand that. No, you're wrong.
2: You're wrong.
1: And then you need to come out and go, you don't give a damn about transgenders.
2: Yeah.
1: Don't just sit there and defend yourself. Attack. They're absolutely wrong on these issues. 100%. They're wrong.
2: Yep.
1: And everything that they claim is false. Hit them on it and hit them on it strong. But Phil Collins.
2: Yeah.
1: Oh, my God. He's just. You know, when he starts, you know, saying, you know, he's got a song about America, fat people with guns. And all I could think of is he's been talking about how he destroyed his life with Piers Morgan with alcohol.
2: Right.
1: You know, people in glass houses shouldn't be throwing stones.
2: Right.
1: You know, and that's not, you know, if you see me, that's not a muffin top. I want to make that clear. It's not a muffin top that you see. If you see me out somewhere, those are simply all my semi-automatic in my waist holsters.
2: Right. Actually, I have fat guns. It's a true story.

0: They're fat. Sorry. They're just fat guns.
1: Well, look, we need to have size isn't everything.
0: I try and tell them that. There's no conceal and carry with these boys, I'm telling you, right now.
1: You have a printing problem, huh?
0: You couldn't conceal these in a house.
1: But I mean, it's just so childish. Fat people with guns, that's America. I'm Phil Collins. You need to shut up, dude. I mean, and by the way, I want him to say it, but the fact is for his, for his own reputation as a great singer.
0: Yeah.
1: See, for me, the first time I heard Phil Collins.
0: Yeah.
1: Actually sing mm-hmm. was and I didn't know it was him was on Steve Hackett's first album mm. when Steve Hackett was still with Genesis mm. Voyage of the Acolyte, which is a great album mm-hmm. and he's just the stuff you compare the Motown stuff he did to compare to that, it's completely different genre, I mean completely different universes, but yeah. Extremely talented, but the fact is you look like somebody who's just old and bitter by saying America's fat people with guns for America who supported the daylights out of your career. It's just a dumb move to make PR-wise. I don't want him to, for his own sake, I'd be like, hey, dude, if I knew him, if you're going to have criticism, sound intelligent. Just don't name yeah. call.
0: Right, exactly.
1: Sound intelligent.
0: You sound like a bitter old man.
1: Right. But I have no problem with celebrities speaking up. I want them to.
0: Yeah.
1: Especially the crazier the celebrity is, the more I want them to speak.
0: Yeah.
1: Especially on politics.
0: Yeah.
1: So we can tear it apart.
0: Yep. I'm not saying my guns are fat, but when they go to sit down at a movie theater, they sit next to everyone.
1: I'm looking for a low-carb gun.
0: I don't have any slim guns.
1: I don't even know what that means. A low gun.
0: I don't have any slim guns anymore. It just happens,
1: With age.
0: With age.
1: I need a bigger intimidation.
0: Yeah. It. Sorry, they don't get a holster. It's what happens.
1: He pulls up, the perp goes, oh, my God, it's a cannon.
0: Yeah. I mean, these guns need a seatbelt extender. It's that bad.
1: You know, the thing is, when you see, for example, like a Clint Eastwood movie and he pulls out some huge gun, with one hand.
0: 44 Magnum.
1: Yeah. And it's like, you know how heavy those things are?
0: Most powerful gun in the world.
1: How heavy?
0: Yeah. I do.
1: And it's like,
0: I've shot one.
1: And that's why you see, most people, yeah. don't shoot the gun with one hand.
0: Yeah. No, you
1: shoot
0: don't.
1: Shoot it with two hands.
0: Yeah. No, actually, I had a couple of guys help me hold it. I had to do that with my fat guns, too. Hey, can you guys mind coming over to my lane for a second?
1: Maybe that's what he meant. Yeah. Not fat people with guns, but fat guns with people.
0: Could be. Maybe you got it wrong.
1: I have no idea how we get into these conversations.
0: Well, if he's going to make stupid comments, right. So am I.
1: It's exactly. And me too.
0: Yeah.
1: That's the Me Too movement. If they're stupid, we'll be stupid too.
0: Sure.
1: We are Red Eye Radio.
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3: 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Typically, the highest rates across major segments are pay for loads negotiated on Sundays, and the highest volume of loads for all segments is seen on Mondays. Also, the weekday that tends to be the best for flatbed negotiations, yielding the best rates. Owner-operators tend to have less negotiation strength on Tuesday, which shows the lowest weekday spread between brokers' offered rates and actual paid rates. Broker offers tend to rise by Wednesday, as the end of the week is in sight. This day also seems optimal for the 3 o'clock hustle, so-called for its reliance on that afternoon time of day, when brokers are getting nervous, to improve negotiation strength. 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

0: And we are Red Eye Radio. He's Eric Cronin. I'm Gary McNamara. And finally, the last thing about any celebrity out there. Oh, man.
1: Yeah?
0: What? To Happy Day star Anson Williams, please don't go full Geraldo on us. See that story?
1: Mm.
0: Fox had it.
1: Mm.
0: He's my yearly reminder to every baby boomer, never let anyone diminish us because of our age. And then he went topless on Instagram
1: okay.
0: in a number of photos to show yeah. us his topless 77-year-old body.
1: You know what will diminish you because of your age? A topless photo of yourself. Very quickly it will diminish you.

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1: An ICE agent is in custody after Fresno police say he assaulted an elderly man and his daughter. Sharon Reardon with the story.
2: It happened early Friday morning when a woman found 32-year-old David Gonzalez sleeping on her front lawn. Her 72-year-old father went outside to tell him to leave. Police say Gonzalez appeared intoxicated and attacked the man, then assaulted his daughter when she tried to intervene. Officers say the father then shot Gonzalez in self-defense. The woman's boyfriend, an off-duty police officer, came over and handcuffed Gonzalez before he was taken to the hospital in serious condition. I'm Sharon Reardon.
1: Immigration authorities have started a 45-day enforcement surge in our state. The operation is reportedly called Operation Safe California and has already begun in San Diego. And strong winds might cause power shutoffs in central and northern California. Those are your headlines. I'm Sean Dion.
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19: And he is Eric Carly, and I'm Gary McNamara. 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Just so you don't think that that I'm an ageist. Can an aged,
20: is that actually possible?
19: Can an aged person be an ageist?
20: Well,
19: but when I was talking about Anson Williams, 77, you know, with his top off, and the same thing we told Geraldo Rivera. No, I've always been against. For example, when I lived on the beach in Florida for 3 summers, right? I was a beach bum. And one thing I learned is that the human body is extremely ugly.
20: Mm-hmm.
19: Most human bodies, maybe, I know that on Seinfeld, what do they say? 10%, 12% are dateable human beings. Basically, we're an ugly species. And so I've always advocated not for women to go topless on beaches, but for men to put their tops on. And I've had that since I've been in my 20s, because I actually witnessed what is actually on a beach.
20: Yeah.
19: So
20: yeah.
19: There you go.
20: Yeah.
19: So it's not an ageist comment directed, because that would hurt me if somebody said, you know, you're an ageist. And then I'd say, I can't be. I'm aged. Speaking of age, this caused an uproar yesterday.
20: Hmm.
19: After a new poll found that an overwhelming majority of baby boomers support increasing taxes to help preserve Social Security, conservative pundits have been pushing back with sharp criticism of the demographic that has composed a significant portion of the Republican Party's voter base. In a survey from the Cato Institute, 89% of Americans over the age of 65 said Social Security benefits should be protected, even if it meant higher taxes for younger workers. What? Why are we being singled out? Everybody else thinks the same way. Well, let's get it from billionaires. Oh, wait a minute. All right, I'm safe here with my opinion.
20: Yeah,
19: I believe that increased taxes should support my lavish Social Security benefits by taxing billionaires. There, that settles it.
20: Right. Let's tax the billionaires so we can all get $27 more a month. That'll teach those billionaires, and I'll be so much happier. My life will change drastically.
19: Some conservatives said things like this: just as it is in boomers' fault that the politicians stole their Social Security, or that leftists of all generation voted for the politicians who did it, it's not the responsibility of the generations that follow to make up for it by giving up more of their incomes. I don't know what the steal is.
20: Yeah, I don't know.
19: Yeah, I don't know what the using the term steal.
20: Hmm.
19: All the money, you know, they lent it out. It all had to be paid back.
20: Right.
19: If the stealing is they didn't invest it properly, that technically isn't stealing. Political, this is the best one. Yes, it was Matt Walsh, though. People were going bonkers. Political commentator Matt Walsh said, stealing from young families to pay much higher net worth boomers is immoral and ridiculous. Young families already have to deal with an economy where everything is more expensive than it was for boomers at the same age. Older people clamoring to raise taxes on the young on top of that is just perverse. So there you go.
20: Yeah. Hmm.
19: You know, they make the claim that everybody who is older is well off, and that's not the case, though. There's a ton of people who are barely making it on Social Security. Now, we disagree with it. We, you know, we have been saying that it should be privatized for the longest time. Yeah, and we already, look, we already know what they're going to do.
20: Right.
19: Doesn't matter what the poll is. We know what they're going to do.
20: Yeah.
19: And even though the bipartisan committee has not been put together to study Social Security, we know what they're going to do.
20: Mm-hmm. Mm-hmm.
19: The things they're going to do in the future is they will raise the cap.
20: Yeah.
19: That'll keep it going for a couple of more years on it.
20: Right.
19: They probably will means test eventually.
20: Eventually.
19: Will means test. And if they raise the amount, they'll raise the amount on the employer, what the employer pays, not the actual person.
20: Yeah, they'll start there eventually, maybe down the road. I mean, further down the road, long after you and I are gone, they may go after the individual, but they always go after big business first. And it will also be small business, of course.
19: Right. And the whole point is they believe, as we said earlier, one of the biggest lies that the left has said for the longest time is that when they tax the corporations, we punish those evil corporations when we all know they pass it on to the consumer. Yet Democrats love that. And Democrats do look at people that vote for them and say they're complete idiots.
20: Yeah.
19: We're putting a stealth tax on the poor. It hurts the poor the most.
20: Right.
19: And it's a stealth tax.
20: Yep.
19: And we get away with it by focusing on their jealousy and envy. And their jealousy and envy clouds the reality of economics.
20: Yeah.
19: But no, you know. Okay, let me find a moral way to do it.
20: Mm.
19: You know, in the old days, when people got old, the family would take them in and take care of them. This is a way for young people to take care of the old people by paying more.
20: Yes.
19: See, this is all you young people need to be paying a lot more for me because I'm old, and in society we used to take care of our old people.
20: It's the right thing to do.
19: It's the right thing to do. Right.
20: And with more experience in this world, I have become a greater proponent of these types of ideas. Because I have learned, I have opened my mind that it is the right thing to do. I grappled for a while, much like Obama did. I evolved, much like Obama did. And now I am at a point in my life, nearly 61, and I believe more and more that the young people should pay not just more, a lot more.
19: Because you have the benefit of our wisdom.
20: Well, you have the benefit of our wisdom. We created this technology, you may have heard of it, AI, that is going to do a lot for you and expand your horizons and opportunities. You will be the wealthiest generation. It is the moral obligation of the wealthiest generation to take care of the oldest generation, that being us. So what we want you to do is fork it over.
19: You know, it's interesting where Matt Walsh says that young families already have to deal with an economy where everything is more expensive than it was for boomers at the same age.
20: Oh, yeah.
19: Actually, the buying power is a lot greater than it was 40, 50 years ago.
20: Mm.
19: We went through way higher. I went through in my youth way higher inflation than we've seen in the last 5 years. Way higher.
20: Yeah. Yeah,
19: so
20: it was crazy.
19: I'm not sure. Where he's, because there's a couple of statements made by people where I'm like, could you explain it further to me?
20: I mean, if you're talking about for a generation, that's one thing, but you go back to the
19: By the way, I'm being
20: 70s.
19: Serious, not, I was being serious on that point, not sarcastic like we've been for the last 5 minutes.
20: it's definitely the late 70s, early 80s. Wow. Insane. I mean, the inflation.
19: Yeah, it was just, you know, it was.
20: I remember it, and I wasn't even paying the bills yet.
19: How much was it? what did you say your parents paid on interest for their mortgage?
20: They, when we, in Del Rio, we had moved off base and they were waiting to close. And they went from, it jumped to like 14%.
19: I thought it did, yeah.
20: It was, it, and I don't remember where it was before that. I want to say 8 or 9% to 14%. And Dad eventually refinanced.
19: Oh, yeah, everybody refinanced.
20: Yeah.
19: Okay, because I remember, all right, look at this. The average annual interest rate for a 30-year fixed mortgage in 1980 was 13.74%.
20: Yeah, that's, my parents were in somewhere in that range.
19: So you're talking about double, you know, we're screaming that mortgage rates could go up. I haven't looked in the last couple of weeks since they raised it like to 7%. So we're talking about almost twice as high interest rates. Now, the point is, you know, my parents bought, you know, the house where my father's still in today, and it's, you know, much bigger house than their first house. But they paid off that first house completely and put a ton down. And I'm sure, like your parents, they refinanced whenever they could. And the house was paid off 4 years ago for it. But I do remember that their interest rate was up there. And every time I think back, I go, oh, it can't be 13, 14%. And then you go back and you actually look, and it was like, yeah, it was actually that high. So it was tough. But the as we've said, if you see what my parents' first home was and everybody's first home was, it was 1,000 square feet or less.
20: Yeah, it was right at just under 1,000 square feet for my parents' first home in San Antonio.
19: Right.
20: And then the one in Del Rio where the interest rate jumped, it was bigger. You know, Dad kept that property after we left Del Rio. Dad kept it as a rental to kind of regain, you know, a little bit. He was never underwater because he put some money down on that house, but the interest rate was, you know, eating him alive. And then once he refinanced, interest rates came down. He refinanced, kept it as a rental property for the longest time. And so made some money off of it. You know, I remember those. I remember the conversation my parents were having. I was in my bedroom with the door open. And I remember them talking about it, that the interest rate jumped. I remember it.
19: Well, if they got in, like my parents, I think it was 80 that they bought the new house.
20: Mm-hmm.
19: It was early 1980.
20: Yeah.
19: They were very happy by the time it came to 1981, where the average 30-year fixed mortgage rate hit 18%.
20: Oof. Yeah. Yeah, no, my mom and dad didn't. They got in before that.
19: Yeah, so did mine. They got in because it was early.
20: I forget when they refinanced, but it was after we moved. It was a few years after we moved from Del Rio. Yeah,
19: I think they moved in like April or May of 2018 when they sold the house, moved into the new one.
20: Right.
19: So, but yeah, so by the time you got to 1981, 18% inflation.
20: Yeah.
19: It went on for a decade.
20: Oh, it was unreal. It was unreal.
19: And it's interesting because you look at it now and, you know, when even with inflation right now over 2%, it's, you know, we're at 5 years now. Five years going on six.
20: Yeah. And the 30-year mortgage is now over 7. I think I saw it at 7.2.
19: Yeah. Now, I don't know. I can't remember if my parents took out a 15 or a 30. Knowing my father, if he got cheaper interest, he took out a 30. Or he took out a 15.
20: Yeah, I'm not sure where mom and dad were. But Dad ended up making money thanks to, you know, keeping it as a rental. So that was a good thing.
19: Oh, for the old home?
20: Yeah, for the home that they were jumped in, you know, where the interest rate jumped. So
19: they
20: recovered nicely.
19: But our final thing on the whole Social Security argument, it's all about what I can get for me.
20: Yeah.
19: So there you go.
20: That's it. That's pretty much it.
19: We are Red Eye Radio.
20: Yeah.
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0: We are Red Eye Radio. He's Eric Cronin, and I'm Gary McNamara. Interesting thing is, I just checked what the rate on a 15-year standard mortgage was in 1980.
1: Yeah.
0: They really didn't offer them.
1: No data available.
0: No data available because they didn't offer them. I'm like, whoa.
1: Yeah.
0: Because I just assumed, I go, okay, if it was lower interest, my father would have probably taken a 15, knowing my father.
1: Yeah.
0: And I just looked it up. It's like, no, there weren't any. Yeah. But I have the solution here. Since that study came out from the Cato Institute where the majority of old folk say, tax the young folks so we can keep getting Social Security. Well, look, really the problem, you know, is my father's generation because he was born when Social Security came out in the late 1930s.
1: Yeah, they started the whole thing.
0: So take all 100-year-old homes.
1: 105.
0: 105-year-old homes, okay. And that'll take care of...
1: There you go.
0: Take care of Social Security. You know, and so people having this argument back and forth, but the reality is none of that's going to be done.
1: No.
0: You know, it's going to be raised. No. It's going to be raise the cap.
1: Yep. Go after the rich, go after big business or business.
0: Right.
1: And then, you know, from there, you know, we'll see where it goes.
0: Raise the cap, means test, and which it won't be Social Security anymore. It'll be a welfare. It'll be a welfare program.
1: Yeah. At that point.
0: Yep. At that point.
1: Yep.
0: But that's what they're going to do. Why? It's the easy way that the majority of people will agree.
1: Yep. The populace will say, yep, do it.

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6: Residents in and around Florida are bracing for lots of rain this weekend. Hurricane Isaias has made landfall in the western Florida panhandle. The storm has weakened to a Category 1 hurricane as it moves inland. The region is dealing with widespread flooding, severe wind gusts, storm surge, and heavy rain. Over 500,000 customers are without power across Florida and Alabama. A hurricane warning is in effect from Louisiana to the panhandle, where forecasters are warning, quote, of life-threatening inundation over the next day and a half. President Trump is slamming the leadership of New York Governor Kathy Hochul, speaking at a rally in Syracuse Friday night, alongside Republican candidate for governor Bruce Blakeman. Trump said Democrats created the affordability problems facing the nation. Trump also shouted out former heavyweight champion Mike Tyson, who traveled to the rally with Trump. Hochul is running for another term against Blakeman, with recent polls showing Blakeman trailing the incumbent. It's unclear if the execution of Nedel Hassan by firing squad will be live-streamed. On Thursday, Secretary of War Pete Hegseth said the execution of Hassan will be public, and accompanying reports said the Defense Department plans to live-stream it. On Friday, Trump told reporters it hasn't been determined yet if Hassan's execution will be live-streamed. The former Army doctor killed 12 soldiers, one civilian, and an unborn baby in November of 2009 at Fort Hood in Texas. And Meta is admitting its algorithm has been suggesting a song by the rock band Creed to users too often. In a statement Friday, the tech giant said it found Instagram users were being suggested to use the 1999 song Higher on posts and stories more than intended. I'm Jim Forbes.
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8: ABC. Southern California is bracing for a dramatic weather change this weekend as moisture from Tropical Storm Rachel moves north toward Baja and the Southern California coast. Forecasters say the biggest impacts will arrive late Saturday night and through Sunday, bringing periods of rain, gusty winds, rough surf, and the threat of coastal flooding. Rainfall amounts for most of Los Angeles and Ventura counties are expected to range from a tenth to a half inch, with locally higher totals in the mountains. The coastline may see the greatest impact. High surf, dangerous rip currents, beach erosion, and flooding are already concerns in parts of Los Angeles, Orange, and San Diego counties. Some areas could see waves as high as 9 feet. That's the latest on the storm. I'm Sean Dion.
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9: Traveling to Encino on the 101 North, the off-ramp to Havenhurst is blocked for a two-vehicle collision. Traffic stop and go from the 405. Heading to South LA on the 110 South at MLK Boulevard, a stall sedan, carpool and left lanes blocked, and traffic's bunching up from the 10. Over in South Pasadena on the 110 South before Fair Oaks, two middle lanes are blocked for a car crash, and in Diamond Bar on the 57 North, the connector to the 60 West is partially blocked on the right shoulder for a crash.
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0: Now, it's Red Eye Radio. Gary McNamara and Eric Harley talk about everything from politics to social issues and news of the day. Whether you're up late or you're just starting your day, welcome to the show. From the Relief Factor Studios, this is Red Eye Radio.
1: All across America, we are Red Eye Radio. He is Eric Harley and I'm Gary McNamara. Hello.
2: Hello.
1: So, yeah, one of our listeners sent us, or I think posted on X about what Boy George had to say about, you know, how he is going to remember October 7th. And you and I were just sitting here before our pre-show meeting saying, think about it. I mean, who would have ever thought that we would sit there and say, okay, I agree with Boy George.
2: Yeah.
1: Oh, Deborah Messing yesterday. In fact, there's a couple of stories out on her now, supporting the Republican candidate.
2: Yeah.
1: Mr. Blakeman in New York against Kathy Hochul.
2: Right.
1: Thinks Democrats are destroying New York City. Who would have ever seen that? Yeah. At times, now, I haven't heard him speak in a while. And I don't agree with everything that they agree with, but I'm agreeing with them more. Johnny Rotten.
3: Stephen A. Smith,
1: yeah. Michael Rappaport.
3: Lady Gaga.
1: Bill Maher.
3: Ed Sheeran, whoever he is.
1: Now, I haven't seen anything I've agreed with Grandma Gaga.
3: No.
1: Right. Grandma Gaga is Madonna, by the way. You know people what? Don't know that.
3: I thought about that when we talked about Lady Gaga. I always think about Grandma Gaga, and I thought, might there be a moment? I'm just going to throw the possibility out there because you never know. I wouldn't have suspected Deborah Messing. I didn't follow the Will and Grace thing. I didn't really. I quit watching primetime TV back when before Cosby went to prison. And so it was a long time ago. And I just, you know, I never followed the, you know, I know who she is. Always assume far left, you know, and I don't really put any kind of judgment one way or the other or really care much about it. But it's notable because if you know that who she's supported in the past, Cynthia Nixon for governor.
1: Yeah, exactly.
3: You know,
1: Cynthia Nixon is as far left as you can get.
3: Well, but we made the point when we talked about it yesterday and you said she voted for Cynthia Nixon. Cynthia Nixon actually made some points during the debate.
1: Yeah, she did.
3: Hold on a second. This isn't just throwing out accusations or names or anything like this. Not that I would support Cynthia Nixon, but we thought, wait a minute. She was formidable in that moment to the extent that I guess someone without that experience could be. And she was, a serious candidate. I wouldn't say a serious threat to her opponent, but a serious candidate and brought up some very solid points during the debates. And so, you know, you look at where we are now, and you and I often wonder this when we go through election cycles, you know, the whole silent majority thing. But the silent, I don't know, you can't say majority, just for the left, only on the left. There has to be a massive silent movement, and by that I mean people who think that if I say something, for Deborah Messing to go out and say, I'm supporting the, not the Green Party candidate, not the independent that nobody knows that's running and has 20 followers. The Republican candidate is a huge deal. And I thought to myself, is there this growing number of people that are rank and file Democrats that are saying to themselves, you know what? I may not go down the Trump road. I may not go down the MAGA road. But on certain elections, there are Republicans that make a hell of a lot more sense than Democrats. I'm just asking a question. I have no idea. If I were a betting man, and I am, I would bet that no, it's not the case. It's not a great number of them. But I could be wrong about that. There certainly could be a growing number of them, and for Messing to be pretty forward about it, then Boy George, you know, and how he's going to commemorate,
1: you know,
3: October 7th, which we here in the Central Time Zone of the U.S. just entered, and now, you know, all of these, but how many different celebrities have we seen, high-profile individuals that have, I won't say made the turn, because I have no idea where they're going to be long-term on what issues or what candidates. But Deborah Messing has to know, someone like Deborah Messing has to know that if you speak out against the Democrat, if you just say, I'm not going to vote, if she had just said, I'm not going to vote because I don't support the Democratic candidate and I won't vote for a Republican, that would have been a big deal to me, because the mob is going to come at your door. They're going to be, you know, you're going to be canceled at that point. And I don't know how active her career is. I think Will and Grace has been off the air for many years, but I don't follow her career. But certainly that would have been enough to get the mob, you know, on their feet and cut her out of the herd liberals.
1: Deborah Messing had to say yesterday, because she got flack for it.
3: Yeah.
1: She defended her decision to support Trump-backed Republican Bruce Blakeman for governor of New York on Tuesday. The Will and Grace actress wrote in a lengthy Instagram post that while she has been a Democrat her whole life and for years, her focus has been on voting rights, the gay community, and gun control, she is increasingly concerned about the quality of life in New York City. I stand by every one of those principles, adding, what has changed is how I feel about the city and the state I dearly love. By the way, nothing has changed with the Democrats over the last couple of decades in New York as to the direction that they're going.
3: No.
1: There's no difference 20 years ago, 10 years ago, 5 years ago, or now.
3: Nope.
1: It's been on the exact same path.
3: Yep.
1: Did she eventually feel it? Are there people that she knows that can't afford to live in New York City anymore? But this is, again, the warning that we gave to Republicans and the administration way back in January of 25.
3: Yeah.
1: When the president took over.
3: Mm-hmm.
1: And that was, pay attention to prices.
3: Yeah. Right.
1: Don't just think that you can sit there and go, the economy is great, the economy is great, and prices aren't. Because you're now getting to the point. You know, I go back to that study that was done back in 2008, 2009. Remember that?
3: Mm.
1: When they found out that even liberals, when gas prices got so high.
3: Oh, yeah. Summer of 2008.
1: Yeah.
3: Because oil prices were at the highest they've ever been.

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1: Leftists and the leftist unions now knowing that there's no more money to spend.
2: Right. We've seen this before from France. Remember when they did the they cut back on the retirement and the young people said, you know, they changed the age limit or the age of benefits for retirement. And the young people just went crazy.
1: Listen, this year, this is really interesting. I know I'm not someone choosing between rent and groceries. So talking about herself.
2: Right, right.
1: But many of the people who make New York what it is, small business owners, teachers, nurses, and young people trying to start their lives here are struggling with the high cost of living, and policies like congestion pricing are making it difficult to afford. Now, what I find interesting is, you know, we've pounded on the congestion pricing for the longest time.
2: Right.
1: You know, wait, how long? When did that first come up? A decade ago?
2: Oh, yeah.
1: Maybe even that long ago?
2: Yeah.
1: But as we have said, for example, the price of electricity in New York is double what it is in Texas, the average price.
2: Yeah.
1: Roughly 30 cents per kilowatt hour, where it's 15 cents in Texas. Double. That's got nothing to do with Trump or the Republicans.
2: That's state policy.
1: That's all state policy. And I think what you see here is somebody like Deborah Messing saying, all right, I still don't like what's going on in the national level, mm-hmm. or I can't stand Trump because he's mean mm-hmm. and wishes to blow up all of California. Or have Iran blow up all of California. Let me even exaggerate that a lot more than what he actually said.
2: Right.
1: But because I know what he was trying to say. Everybody knows he's not going to, doesn't want Iran to blow up San Francisco or whatever. I do believe he was making a point, but that's what happens when he gets off script.
2: Right.
1: And the political part of it is that you can't win that one.
2: No.
1: You can't win that one. You can, you know, and so don't go off script.
2: Right.
1: Don't go off script. Don't do ad lib, but that's ridiculous. As I've said, I'm amazed I even brought it up because I said, what, a long time ago, I don't pay attention to what Trump says anymore. I pay attention to what he does.
2: The actions.
1: Yeah, the actions. Yeah. What he says is meaningless to me now because it goes all over the place. And when he goes off script, you have no idea where he's going to go. But Deborah Messing basically is saying, I know the difference between what the federal government's doing under Trump and what my legislature and governor is doing in New York.
2: Mm-hmm.
1: And they're responsible for the incredible cost of living in New York. It's not Trump, even though I hate him because he's a meanie, but this isn't his fault. That's really interesting because you see, for example, I don't know how close the Minnesota race is because of the fraud right now for Senate and governor. I know governor's race was getting closer. And so you look at something like that and you go, whoa. You know, in Texas, If the polls are true for Tallarico, or if it's even close for Abbott, you sit there and go, what the hell is your problem?
2: Yeah.
1: You've got property tax reduction like you can't believe.
2: Yeah.
1: In the state of Texas over the last couple of years.
2: Yeah.
1: You know, what is it you're bitching about in the state of Texas?
2: Right.
1: Specifically, what is it?
2: Right.
1: In New York, I can see it. In Minnesota, with the fraud, I can see Democrats and independents saying this is unacceptable. In Texas, what is it? He's offered no solutions. Tallarico, you see the story where he's disappeared? They haven't seen him in a week?
2: Yeah.
1: Has it made an appearance at all?
2: Mm-hmm. Yeah, well, his ads are playing. The anti-Tallarico ads, they're PAC ads that are playing right now. And they're straight to the point and brutal. Like we are. You should be. Demonstrate how radical these individuals are and what they have actually said in their own words. And those ads that I've seen do nothing but that. They quote him.
1: And the interesting thing is, she's looking specifically, her beef is New York City.
2: Yeah.
1: But then again, what New York City is feeling exactly with electricity prices, you see across the board in New York State.

0: Right.
1: That's still there.
0: Right.
1: But she's talking about the specific policies, which is really Mamdani.
0: Yeah. Yeah.
1: In the direction that he wants to go,
0: mm-hmm.
1: but she's looking at it from the state level, saying maybe she's saying the state shouldn't be bailing them out. Maybe there should be some type of fiscal responsibility.
0: You know, I wondered about that yesterday, if there is more to her message that she just hasn't said yet, that she feels like, wait a minute, no. You know, you shouldn't ask the working class families of the rest of the state to pay for what's going on in New York City. And things are just going through the roof in New York City. I mean, that's where she's from.
1: And then she said she's become increasingly concerned about public safety, saying that the violence we see on our streets and subways frightens me. So, does she hear the defund the police, the defund the military, which is coming from the DSA and saying, we can't be going there? And so, I'm not looking for moderate Democrats because there are no moderate Democrats.
0: No.
1: So I've got to look and go, all right, Blakeman.
0: Yeah.
1: Trump endorsed yeah. Blakeman.
0: Yeah. Yeah. Well, because, again, and, you know, as we start October 7th here, the anniversary of the atrocities, I have been saying from the beginning, that night, I said, on one side, radicals, on the other side, everybody else. No more. There's no more of this in between, in the middle. Both, you know, we both sides, middle ground, blah, blah, blah, blah, blah, come together, find common ground. There is none of that. There isn't. And it's not just between the anti-Semites or even worse, groups like Hamas who are committing these attacks. It is political. You're either with the radicals or you're not. And if you're not, sitting on the sidelines isn't the answer.
1: I just wonder, though, you look at it, because we're talking about the number of people that are known as liberals out there and their change. And I'm thinking, you know, can the Republicans eventually get the baby vote? Because if you look at it, Johnny Resnick, goo-goo, you know, said,
0: yeah,
1: I'm not going to do politics in my concerts. And then you have Gaga.
0: Right.
1: And the fact that she's been called a Zionist because she's against the racism of anti-Semitism.
0: It's time for babies to wake up and get out there and do their thing, do their part.
1: All you've got to get is Lamal from that 80s band Kaja Goo Goo, and you got the Goo Goo Gaga Goo Goo vote.
0: There you go, right there.
1: Yep.
0: Nurseries everywhere.
1: Yep. We are Red Eye Radio.
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0: We're Red Eye Radio. He is Eric Carly, and I'm Gary McNamara. Good morning. Oh, what did I do with it? I had it here.
1: What'd you do with it? Where'd it go?
0: Oh, jeez.
1: Where is it?
0: It was my favorite tweet.
1: Oh, yeah?
0: X'd post yesterday.
1: Yeah.
0: That said, wow, the problem is, even if Los Angeles and San Diego get taken out, Colorado, the Rockies still can't win the National League West.
1: Oh, wow. All right. We don't want the enemy attacking California.
0: And neither does Trump.
1: Yeah. Because the enemy is California.
0: Well, actually, California is so radical.
1: Yeah.
0: That we're very fearful that they'll take out Iran.
1: Well, I'm wondering if the new Ayatollah might come out and go, man, that Newsom is a total radical. Way too radical.

0: 790.
1: High surf is again pounding the Southern California coast. Vulnerable areas like the Long Beach Peninsula are seeing new damage just weeks after the latest round of intense waves and flooding. A home has collapsed and pieces of the boardwalk are washing away. This time, it's due to the impacts of Tropical Storm Rachel. A coastal flood advisory is in place until 2 p.m. Tuesday for beaches in L.A., Orange, and Ventura counties. Swells of 6 to 7 feet are expected in Orange County. Flooding and rising water have been reported in areas of Laguna Beach, Newport Beach, and Dana Point in L.A. County. Malibu is also seeing rough conditions. Many of the impacted areas were already dealing with significant beach erosion, which has been sped up by these El Nino-driven storms. That's the latest on the storm. I'm Sean Dion.
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14: And he is Eric Harley, and I'm Gary McNamara. One of our favorite men on the street interviews coming up in just 1 minute.
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14: Oops. We saw this story yesterday, but just never got to it. And I saw the audio had come out today from Fox. This was festival goers in liberal Tacoma Park, Maryland, are asked whether they'd be willing to give up their homes if the government decided the property was needed to house others. And the answer's all over the map. Are you ready?
15: I'm ready.
14: Hey, here we go.
16: I mean, if we were all doing it, I'd be so gay. Do you know what I mean? And who's coming to me? Is this a decision I'm making through democratic means? Then yes. Yes, I would be so game. If I voted for it, sure.
17: I don't know that I would necessarily love it, but I mean, if it was something that was beneficial, I'd at least consider it. I mean, unnecessarily, like I said, nobody wants what they have to be taken away from them, but there is something to be said about, like, you can set up things so that they're available for everybody.
18: Do I want to give it my private? Of course I don't want to give it my private property. Are they going to reimburse me fairly? That would be helpful in making my choice.
19: I don't think that's a good idea, but I think the idea of rent stabilization, for example, is an excellent idea where you limit the rate of increase in rent in order to help people stay in their homes.
14: All right. Now, this is the best answer coming up.
15: All right.
14: Ready?
15: All right.
14: Here we go.
20: I think that's a ridiculous idea. It's a fool's errand. The idea that somehow we're going to be better off if the government is in charge of allocating all resources, that sounds not in any way desirable.
14: I love the people. Well, if it's done in the democratic process, no. The government decides your property is needed.
15: Yeah.
14: They're not saying you get a democratic vote. The government decides your property is needed.
15: Right.
14: They're going to take your property. Would you be willing to do it?
15: Right. You know, and this is obviously the next step for those. We remember during the COVID years, there were some rank and file liberals that were saying, well, nobody should own my property, which translates into I can't afford my rent. And so what they were saying was no one should be able to evict me from where I live. You know, this and that was kind of the beginning of a new run of squatters. Not that squatters were brand new at that time, but there were people that just found a loophole and became squatters and were living in people's homes. I don't know how you let that go if you're state legislators. I don't know how you let that go for one second. But this was this idea of being able to live rent-free. By the way, part of that came from the subprime mortgage mess. When people got into homes, and it was astounding how many people got into these homes with no payment down, no down payment, and they got in there and then never made a payment and then were evicted. But the eviction process was taking so long that they went months and months and months and never made a house payment. And it was, you know, this is this mentality that somebody else should pay my, you know, because if we're talking like health care, when that comes up, well, nobody should make a dime off health care. We've actually had callers tell us that. Nobody should make a dime of profit. Well, no, nobody should make a dime of profit off of a shelter or food or water or transportation. Oh, wait, what are we looking at? Communism, yeah. Where you don't make anything, but nobody makes a profit, and I feel better about that when I have nothing and the government controls my entire life.
14: You know, we've talked about how people think, you know, whether they connect the dots, whether there's actually critical thinking, or whether their whole worldview is actually determined by a slogan,
15: yeah,
14: or a meme or a paragraph without any specifics, you know, in it at all,
15: right?
14: And you know, when I look at the left that hates private monopolies, that, you know, monopolies are, and everything out there is a monopoly. They don't even know how to explain it, but everything's a monopoly.
15: Right.
14: But when you have the clearest example of a human monopoly, which is the federal government, and not only does this monopoly have the ability to take your property through taxes, they have found the loophole, because you might say, yeah, but there's, you have representation in that government.
15: Mm.
14: But they found the loophole to go into massive debt,
15: yeah,
14: to tax people who aren't alive yet.
15: Right.
14: And the left views that as a positive thing. Yeah. And they believe that if they look at a big corporation, because remember, big corporations, if they have competition or not, the left views as a monopoly.
15: Yeah.
14: There's nothing that comes close to the ability of government to be a monopoly. Nothing.
15: Right.
14: There's nothing that comes close in our society. And yet they believe that that monopoly actually is the most efficient and productive way to allocate resources in a society. You cannot be a critical thinking person and actually say, look, I'm open to all ideas here. You know, what is a monopoly and why do I believe? Because you could ask me that. Why do I believe that the private sector works better? Competition.
15: Yeah. Right.
14: Competition that drives everything.
15: Right. It works better because of failure. The fear, right, of failure, if you're going to compete in the marketplace as a business, you're going to have to, you know, first of all, you're going to have to make sure you have inventory or be able to supply services or whatever it is going to be. But beyond that, you're going to have to know what your competition is doing at every single moment. Two prime examples are the two top retailers right now in America, Amazon and Walmart. And when you think about, Amazon started with a guy selling books in his garage. You know, and and then all of a sudden he's competing on a legitimate level with Walmart. I don't know that anybody saw that coming. For years, Amazon didn't make a penny of profit. I don't know that anybody saw that, but Jeff Bezos had that vision and was able to leverage everything ultimately into a business that is now not just here domestically great or big. It's a global business, and Walmart is now trying to play his game on the e-commerce level. If you don't know competition, if you don't know your competition, what's out there in the marketplace, if you're not constantly aware of that, then you'll fail. That fear of failure and that competition is what works for the marketplace and works for the consumer.
14: So number one is competition. There's actually two here. Number one is competition. And number two is you are much more immediately accountable for the money that you spend than in government.
15: Oh, yeah.
14: You think about government, good God, Congress, Senate, all their pet projects that they want.
15: Right.
14: Are those projects? Is the government money, when a senator says, I'm bringing the bacon home, is that bacon the most efficient way to use taxpayer dollars? Or is it something that helps keep somebody reelected? And whether it actually works or not, whether the government spending actually works or not, doesn't matter. It's the fact that, you know, the TV stations will say, you know, the for example, when you look at, I'll give a perfect example. When you look at New York and Hochul and the legislature giving out $500 checks because they caused electricity prices to skyrocket through the roof, mm-hmm. where electricity prices are double what they are in the state of Texas.
15: Yeah. Yeah.
14: They caused it.
15: Right.
14: And then they come back and go, all right, let's give you $500, you know, before election time. Because we caused this to happen.
15: Right.
14: Nothing like that can happen when you have competition and more accountability for the money that you spend in any type of human endeavor.
15: And make no mistake, from November 4th on, they don't care. There won't be any more checks until the next election cycle, maybe. But you're on your own. Now, this is all to... They know the mistakes they've made. All this is coming back on their internals, all of it. And they're seeing it. It's well, what do we do? Well, we'll just write people a check. It's the oldest game in politics.
14: When you see, and this is outside the business portion of it, but not necessarily because they help destroy so many businesses. When you saw what happened during COVID, when they made so many of these decisions without actually having the science behind it.
15: Right.
14: And then when the science started coming out, government, liberals especially, for their willing or their wanting to control, kept things going in our society that were absolutely unacceptable in the United States of America.
15: Yep. They ignored real information that was coming out so that they could maintain control of people and businesses. And this is something they've been trying to get control of. They saw COVID as the greatest opportunity for them to do that. They wanted to control language through social media. They were doing that for the longest time. Just go back and look at the Twitter files and then ask Zuckerberg what they were doing over at Facebook during the 2020 election cycle. Look at all of these things that they wanted to control. COVID was the perfect opportunity because you couldn't see it. You didn't know it. Everybody was wearing masks. All of a sudden, the world looked very scary, and they loved that, except for the fact that they weren't wearing the masks. Why? Because, not because they were hypocrites. They didn't buy the science. The governor of California didn't buy the science. He didn't believe in it, but he knew he could control other people. And that was part of it, has been a part of the left, and they thought it was the perfect opportunity. And ultimately, thank God, it failed. But they still control people with fear. The world is ending. Climate change.
14: And the entity that does the most damage because of their monopoly status and they're wanting power and control over your lives has convinced the American public that that businesses involved in competition each and every day and much more accountable but the money that they spend,
15: yeah,
14: are the reason that you have your problems today. Yeah. And they look at the public believing them and go, these people are a bunch of suckers.
15: Yeah.
14: Yep. That's what they think.
15: Yep.
14: We are Red Eye Radio.
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0: We are Red Eye Radio. He's Eric Cronin. I'm Gary McNamara. And you know, really, the incredible thing we've talked about. It. I know Jonathan Turley wrote about it also, but the new polls out there showing that support for K through 12 education, one of the lowest levels ever. People completely dissatisfied. School choice, they want it.
1: Yeah.
0: But you talk about a monopoly.
1: Mm-hmm.
0: You know, you talk about and the wanting for the monopoly and the Democratic Party pushing for it year after year after year after year. And now even in blue states, they're saying, well, wow, we've got to start. Well, why do you think that happened? Why does anybody put an ounce of trust in a government monopoly and their belief that they have the ability to allocate resources better than the private market? There's no evidence to show that. It's exactly the reverse. Mm.
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9: Residents in and around Florida are bracing for lots of rain this weekend. Hurricane Isaias has made landfall in the western Florida panhandle. The storm has weakened to a Category 1 hurricane as it moves inland. The region is dealing with widespread flooding, severe wind gusts, storm surge, and heavy rain. Over 500,000 customers are without power across Florida and Alabama. A hurricane warning is in effect from Louisiana to the Panhandle, where forecasters are warning, quote, of life-threatening inundation over the next day and a half. President Trump is slamming the leadership of New York Governor Kathy Hochul, speaking at a rally in Syracuse Friday night, alongside Republican candidate for governor Bruce Blakeman. Trump said Democrats created the affordability problems facing the nation. Trump also shouted out former heavyweight champion Mike Tyson, who traveled to the rally with Trump. Hochul is running for another term against Blakeman, with recent polls showing Blakeman trailing the incumbent. It's unclear if the execution of Nedel Hassan by firing squad will be live-streamed. On Thursday, Secretary of War Pete Hegseth said the execution of Hassan will be public, and accompanying reports said the Defense Department plans to live-stream it. On Friday, Trump told reporters it hasn't been determined yet if Hassan's execution will be live-streamed. The former Army doctor killed 12 soldiers, one civilian, and an unborn baby in November of 2009 at Fort Hood in Texas. And Meta is admitting its algorithm has been suggesting a song by the rock band Creed to users too often. In a statement Friday, the tech giant said it found Instagram users were being suggested to use the 1999 song Higher on posts and stories more than intended. I'm Jim Forbes.
1: And now local news.
10: Walmart has opened a new high-tech fulfillment center in Northern California. Sharon Reardon in aisle 5.
11: The 900,000-square-foot facility in Stockton uses automated technology to speed up online orders and package deliveries across the West Coast. Walmart says the system will double storage capacity and allow the company to reach 95% of the country with next-day and two-day shipping. The Stockton facility is the latest addition to Walmart's next generation of fulfillment centers. I'm Sharon Reardon.
10: The state agency California Volunteers did not oversee properly seven organizations that received federal grant money. One group mishandled $11 million. Another could not explain a $312,000 bill. And the number of reported threats and fights on L.A. Unified School District campuses is higher than it was 4 years ago. Those are your headlines. I'm Sean Dion.
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12: Traveling through Hollywood on the 101 north before sunset, an accident on the right shoulder. Traffic stop and go from Santa Monica Boulevard heading to downtown LA on the 101 north before Alameda. A two-vehicle collision at the center divider. Heading to Encino on the 101 north, the on-ramp to Havenhurst is blocked for a car crash. Traffic's bunching up from the 405 and heading to Long Beach on the 605 south before Carson. A stalled truck, carpool, left lanes blocked.
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0: Now, it's Red Eye Radio. Gary McNamara and Eric Harley talk about everything from politics to social issues and news of the day. Whether you're up late or you're just starting your day, welcome to the show from the Relief Factor Studios. This is Red Eye Radio.
1: All across America, we are Red Eye Radio. He is Eric Harley and I'm Gary McNamara. Good morning. Hello. All right, so one of the things we're talking about, you know, with the election coming up, and as we said, you know, I think one of the best things, just the way that you put it, and it was a couple of weeks back, and you said, look, anything the Republican Party is doing, you know, is fixable.
2: Right.
1: Where the Democrats are going is not fixable.
2: Right.
1: And we look in and wonder, for all that we believe the Republican Party has done wrong in this administration, again, it's fixable and it's not close to where the Democratic Party wants to go.
2: Mm-hmm.
1: So we talked yesterday about the fact that, you know, that, you know, Trump's out there trying to get his base going. I go, why wouldn't his base vote Republican?
2: Yeah, right.
1: Even if you're not, let's say, because I'm probably, I don't even know what the percentage is, probably 60 to 70% in favor of what the Republicans do. And there's a ton of stuff I disagree with. You know,
2: yeah.
1: And what I disagree with is when they move closer towards socialism.
2: Right, right, yeah.
1: And I don't care who the person is. You know, we're not tribal here on the show.
2: No.
1: We're not tribal to a personality. We never have been. If I vote for you and you do something that I disagree with, I'll criticize you that day if I voted for you the day before. The
2: right.
1: fact that people find that incredibly offensive boggles my mind. You're there to do my bidding. You're not there to become a celebrity. You're not there for me to bow down before you and say, you're the greatest ever. Because I know in the history of the United States, you're going to be gone. And what's important? Important is what the actual law is and what the Constitution states.
2: The work that you have done remains. And
1: yes.
2: If you talk about executive orders, those can be turned over quicker than any act of Congress. Although acts of Congress can also be turned over.
1: Everything can be turned over.
2: It's
1: harder
2: Supreme,
1: to do.
2: Supreme Court,
1: yeah.
2: You know, decisions can be turned around. There can be change, but our founders made it harder for that change for a reason. They made it difficult for, it should be slow, but the tendencies, the ideas that they promote, where you want to, if you're on, in the Republican Party, kick the door open for the left to take over, because at some point the left will control the White House.
1: Right.
2: And probably both chambers on Capitol Hill again. And then you look at what they want to do, what the Republican Party wants to do. I'm not saying I can deal with. I'm saying it can be dealt with. There are ways to change it. The left is not going to change. This is a culture now that is deeply embedded into the radical left, and the radical left will lead the Democratic Party
1: right.
2: for our lifetime and beyond.
1: And the one example is, you know, Trump coming to stump for
2: Paxton. Yeah.
1: And it's like, you know, Paxton, there is no energy. I was reading this the other day. There is no energy. And so Trump needs to come down to solidify the base.
2: Yeah.
1: Well, then you're not a good Republican, or you're not a good conservative, because there's stuff I disagree with Paxton on totally.
2: Mm-hmm.
1: Paxton is not a perfect candidate in any manner or way.
2: Right.
1: And I look at some of the things he's doing in the state of Texas. I disagree with them.
2: Right.
1: But I may agree with him 60% of the time. I agree with Tallarico 0% of the time.
2: Yes.
1: Because I know he is an extreme radical who wishes to change the Constitution of the United States. There's something wrong if you call yourself a Republican and you say, well, my excitement level is low. What the hell are you talking about? You know,
2: are you not motivated by the radical left right now?
1: Right. You're not motivated by the things that they wish to do. Everything that we've laid out, everything that they are, that we're against. Oh, if the candidate isn't perfect, I'm just not going to vote. I've never thought that way. It's always been, what's the lesser of two evils?
2: Yes.
1: Or what's the greater of the two positives? But I haven't done that in a long, long time.
2: You have to go back.
1: The greater of the two positives?
2: I don't know how far you'd have to go back on that one.
1: I think about 1862.
2: Yeah, probably.
1: And so, right about the time you started voting. When I see this, I'm just like, well, then you really don't care.
2: Yeah.
1: You're in it for some type of emotional satisfaction that has nothing to do with ensuring that the society and the republic that we live in, you know, that the government, because I understand, but we understand why the Constitution exists and why the Bill of Rights exists.
2: Yeah.
1: To limit the power of the government.
2: Yeah.
1: Since I understand that, I want to limit the power of the government over my life, and there's no way that the Democrats will limit that more than the Republicans will. So just on a umbrella, the entire umbrella of why I vote, I don't even need to get into the specifics of the issues. You eventually do, because that's why you look and you say, you know, they wish to have much more power over me and much more power and control over the money of society. I'm against that.
2: Yeah.
1: Why? Because I believe in the United States of America, the Constitution, the Republic, free markets.
2: Yeah.
1: Because that's the number one. It's the way to create more productive, efficient, and happy people.
2: Yeah.
1: But when we fall for the BS of the studies, well, the happiest people are the people where the all the social programs are covered for them. Oh, they're not so happy anymore because the middle class pays a heck of a lot more in taxes, and the whole thing of, well, they're happier. I go, well, how do you define happiness?
2: Right.
1: To me, happiness is freedom and opportunity. And in that, because that's long-term happiness, freedom and opportunity.
2: Yeah.
1: It's not short-term. Give me the stuff that I want that I don't have to pay for. Long-term happiness is knowing I have

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1: Community away from you. They don't want you to have your choices with your own children. By the way, that's one of the ads I saw. How the left is going after your own children, and what they want to do, what they're promoting is that they, if the parents didn't let that child have the surgery, the transgender surgery, then the parents would be prosecuted. They're promoting this idea of actually prosecuting, punishing the parents for not going along with the child's wishes. And this kind of indoctrination and massive rule over your child is part of the game.
2: Well,
1: not only do you not have any freedom, but they don't want you to have any decision in the classroom for your child, or if your child is indoctrinated and then believes they're not a girl, they're a boy, or they're not a boy, they're a girl, and they want surgery, and you disagree with it, we'll consider that child abuse. If you can't get up and get off your ass and go vote against that, I don't know what to tell you.
2: Yeah. You know, the other example is what we played earlier in the show was the audio of that festival where they asked the question, if the government said they needed your home, would you give it to them?
1: Yeah. Like,
2: well, yeah, if it was under the democratic process, well, no, they're not asking you. They're saying, you know, the question is, if they want to take it for whatever purposes they want it,
1: yeah,
2: to give it to somebody else.
1: Right.
2: Oh, yeah, I do it. Well, I don't know if they should do, but, you know, it might be a good idea. You know, it's like even the right answer is, we said, the woman at the end. No.
1: Yeah.
2: It's not government's job to allocate resources and private property of people.
1: Here's the thing.
2: The fact that people actually think that way,
1: yeah,
2: is just absolutely just completely and totally foreign to me. And so this whole thing that Republicans aren't excited, well, then you're worthless.
1: Yeah.
2: If you're not excited to go out and vote, because it's not, I know, I don't vote because I believe government's going to take care of me. I vote to limit government's power over us. That's what gets me excited. And if you're a Republican and you call yourself a conservative and you're like, well, I'm not getting what I want and I should get something, then you're worthless as a Republican and you're not a conservative.
1: Well, and you're making it about you. You're making it, if you're turning it into this tribal thing, you're making it about you.
2: Yeah.
1: It's not about you. It's about a free society and what benefits a free society. And if you don't see that, you've been wearing blinders just like the left. You're willfully ignorant. Need to take them off, and you need to vote in the direction that creates more opportunity and freedom. And by the way, on that question of would you be okay for the government to take your home, I'd like to qualify those respondents and ask first, how many of you own a home and have any equity whatsoever in that home?
2: That's a great question. You know, we've often said when you do polls, they should have qualifying questions,
1: yes,
2: for it.
1: Yeah.
2: Would you let them take your home? Well, if you had full equity in it,
1: right,
2: if you had half equity in it,
1: right,
2: if you have any equity in it,
1: right,
2: should the government just be able to take your home,
1: right,
2: and not pay you anything for it?
1: Exactly.
2: In order to benefit society. I love this.
1: In order to benefit society. Right.
2: And that's the line that people want to be BS'd.
1: Yep.
2: Dad was right.
1: Yep.
2: Well, we'll just take your home that you own. In order to benefit society, oh, yeah, then I'd be willing to do it. No, you wouldn't.
1: Yeah, you don't have any equity in your,
2: right,
1: home, I'm guessing.
2: Yeah, what we figured out is, you know, like, you know, whether it's the Democrats talking about shoplifting, it's okay to steal from someone else. Don't you dare steal from me.
1: Right.
2: Steal from them.
1: That's right. Defund the police. Not my police.
2: Not my police. Right.
1: I think they should defund the band, the police.
2: They were. Long time ago.
1: Nope, believe it or not, they're still making a lot of money. They're getting unbelievable.
2: Oh, they're still funded. Okay,
1: yeah,
2: they're,
1: yeah,
2: not together, but they're still funded.
1: Oh, they're funded. They're well funded.
2: Oh, that's a great

0: They're well funded. Yeah. Yeah. No, it's but you look at that attitude. And I guarantee you, go back to those respondents. Let me first ask you, do you have any equity whatsoever in your home? No? All right. On to the next person. I want to talk to people who have equity in their home and find out what they would say. The government taking your property, because you've got teeth in the game, and those teeth go with the government.
1: We are Red Eye Radio.
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3: Rainfall over much of the central and eastern Gulf Coast in coming days due to tropical storm development.
4: Sometime this week, there is a 90% chance overall of tropical development, and that will be very close to the Mexican Gulf Coast, likely over the Bay of Campeche, and that is not too far from the U.S. Gulf Coast, and we're looking at that system expected to lift northeastward with time.
3: USDA Chief Meteorologist Brad Rippey says regardless of development, rain will be spread across the southeastern U.S.
4: The bulk of the heavy rain should fall along and near the Gulf Coast from southeastern Louisiana eastward through Florida. We do expect at least 4 to 8 inches. Those numbers could go higher if we have a significant consolidated tropical storm or hurricane heading toward that region.
3: Regarding potential ag impacts, possible harvest disruptions could be offset by needed topsoil moisture replenishment in the region. I'm Rod Bain reporting for the U.S. Department of Agriculture in Washington, D.C.
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0: We are Red Eye Radio. He's Eric Carly, and I'm Gary McNamara. So, yeah, I just thought it was we should comment on that because I've been seeing a lot, especially then, you know, that Trump's out there. And he's out there because he's not out there to convince independents.
1: Right.
0: Trump is not out there to convince independents.
1: Right.
0: He's
1: out
0: there in order to shore up the base. And I'm like, why does he got to shore up the base of the Republican Party?
1: Right.
0: You're telling me, you cannot tell me that you cannot be excited to go out and vote to stop what the Democrats want to do, which is the most radical agenda in the history of the country. Yeah. And I'm not interested in that because they didn't give me exactly what I wanted.
1: Yeah.
0: The Republicans.
1: Yeah.
0: And if I don't get exactly what I want, I'm not going to vote. And if the Democrats take over, well, then that's the punishment for the Republicans not doing the right thing.
1: Yeah.
0: Well, there comes to a point where it's so rad. We're not talking about the difference of spending $10 billion on a project versus $12 billion on a project.
2: No, well, I was going to say that earlier. Right. It's not the difference between, okay, they want this health care plan versus the other side wants this health care plan or benefit or whatever it is. It's, again, a very solid line. And you're either with the radicals or you're not.
0: Right.
2: And if you're going to stay home as a Republican voter, then you're with the radicals.
0: By the way, very appropriate to say today, October 7th.
2: Yes, yes.
0: As you said way back then.
2: Yep.
0: You're either with the radicals or you're with...
2: Yep, you everybody know, else.
0: Everybody else. Either you're with the terrorists or you're with everybody else.
2: Yep.
0: Everybody's trying to soft sell it, you know, as we have seen.
2: Yep.
0: And
2: there's
0: just,
2: no middle ground.
0: There is no middle ground when it comes
2: to
0: anti-Semitism.
2: There's no middle ground on the anti-Semitism. There is no middle ground on the political game in the United States anymore. There is no middle ground with the left. There is no compromise meeting in the middle. That's why we're frustrated with Republicans when they say, well, we could do this and it's more of a liberal idea. We're like, no, you're opening the door for them. Don't do that.

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1: An ICE agent is in custody after Fresno police say he assaulted an elderly man and his daughter. Sharon Reardon with the story.
2: It happened early Friday morning when a woman found 32-year-old David Gonzalez sleeping on her front lawn. Her 72-year-old father went outside to tell him to leave. Police say Gonzalez appeared intoxicated and attacked the man, then assaulted his daughter when she tried to intervene. Officers say the father then shot Gonzalez in self-defense. The woman's boyfriend, an off-duty police officer, came over and handcuffed Gonzalez before he was taken to the hospital in serious condition. I'm Sharon Reardon.
1: Immigration authorities have started a 45-day enforcement surge in our state. The operation is reportedly called Operation Safe California and has already begun in San Diego. And strong winds might cause power shutoffs in central and northern California. Those are your headlines. I'm Sean Dion.
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1: And he's Eric Carlin. I'm Gary McNamara. 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
2: And thank you.
1: After the show is over, it becomes our podcast.
2: Yeah.
1: Isn't that cool?
2: Yeah, it is. Yeah,
1: we take care of, we killed two birds with one stone. By the way, I really don't have any intention of killing any birds.
2: I heard a comedian say that we should change it, the suggestion from, I don't know, PETA or someone, that it should be feed two birds with one scone, which is stupid. Birds don't like scones.
1: It might kill them.
2: Well, that's what the comedian actually said, yeah.
1: You feed them scones.
2: He said, you know, scones get pretty hard after a while. You could actually probably kill two birds with one scone.
1: That's exactly. Yeah. But when we discuss, you know, the election and just in general where the public is, you know, on government in general.
2: Yeah.
1: And the belief by so many people that big government, that is an absolute, the biggest monopoly that you could possibly ever get.
2: Yeah.
1: And with the federal government's ability to borrow money from future generations, the immorality of doing that doesn't seem to bother people. And people are like, oh, I think that's a great, I think the federal government, you know, that they can run things better. The private sector is a problem. And the thing is, the criticism of the private sector comes from the biggest monopoly that exists out there. You know, we saw in the Paramount Warner,
2: yeah,
1: you know, attempted antitrust lawsuit from the 12 states that said this is a monopoly. This is a monopoly, and the AG of California, we're doing monopoly, antitrust, and then they folded.
2: Yeah.
1: And there was not one antitrust argument to be made at all.
2: No.
1: None.
2: No.
1: They make this crap up as they go along because they know it relates to people. They look at the people and they go, these people are the biggest suckers out there. We can just scream antitrust, monopoly, and we're the biggest monopoly out there.
2: Yeah.
1: And we're not, they're really not monopolies. We're just calling them monopolies because we know the idiots will respond.
2: Yes.
1: Speaking of idiots, this Jonathan Turley's column that on his website.
2: Yeah.
1: He said, here's my column. In the first place, God made idiots, Mark Twain wrote in 1879. That was for practice. Then he made school boards. End of quote. Mark Twain, 1879.
2: Yeah.
1: And this is probably when we talk about the monopoly and how the Democrats have been able to, there's two things. The Democrats have been able to sell to a significant portion of the public that the private sector is the problem when they're the problem.
2: Yeah. Yeah. Over again.
1: And the other one, the biggest lie they've been able to convince people of is corporate taxes are good because they punish the corporation and therefore you're getting something when it's actually a stealth tax that hurts the poor the most. It's just amazing.
2: Yeah.
1: It's amazing when you look at it, you go, how stupid can people be? How can't you connect the dots? And it got to the point of being so bad that when it was Obama talking about the profits tax on
2: windfall profits tax on
1: oil companies. Mm-hmm. And it was like the argument was brought up. They said, well, if you raise it, you know, what you're saying is the oil companies are greedy.
2: Yeah.
1: And so if you raise the cost of doing business, they're not going to pass it on to the consumer when obviously they pass everything on to the consumer because it's crystal clear every time there's an increase in the barrel of oil, you see it at your gas station a day later.
2: Yes.
1: And so there's no more perfect example of how companies will pass on the cost to the consumer. And yet people seem to be completely unaware that's what happens with corporate taxes. The same thing. They'll pass it on to you. They always do because their goal is to keep their profit margin the same or increase their profit margin. each and every year. And so, which, by the way, by law, they're required to do.
2: Yeah.
1: Right. A company can't say, we're not going to make a profit anymore.
2: Right.
1: Because they have an obligation and responsibility to their stockholders.
2: Yes.
1: It's against the law if they do not work in benefit of their stockholders. Probably a lot of people don't know that, do they?
2: No, I mean, it's most people don't understand how business runs in general. The cost of doing business and everything that they essentially are paying for, which includes taxes.
1: And so, to me, those are the two things. The biggest monopoly is constantly trying to convince the biggest monopoly with more power than any corporation could ever have has successfully convinced the people of the United States, or at least half the people of the United States, probably more, might be 60% when you look at the populist Republican that exists today. Oh, yeah, these companies, these billionaires are the problem. They're not the problem. They never have been. You're buying the BS because it's great to be able to blame somebody else for what you feel is your lot in life.
2: Yeah.
1: When the people responsible for making your life not easier, and that's why they exist, they make it harder, is government.
2: Yep.
1: And so schools, perfect example, as Jonathan Turley writes. He writes, Mark Twain said, in the first place, God made idiots. He wrote, that was for practice. Then he made school boards. It appears that most Americans now agree with him. New polling shows that K through 12 education has now reached a record low in the number of people who are even somewhat satisfied with the state of education in the United States. What is most troubling is that the near total contempt for our school system does not make a bit of difference. Families and students have become largely irrelevant to an education cartel, a self-sustaining, self-perpetuating political alliance of unions and politicians. According to Gallup, only 32% of American adults say that they are completely or somewhat satisfied with the quality of K through 12 education. That is the lowest figure in Gallup's 27 years of asking the question. Public satisfaction with the school system has dropped almost 20 points since 2024. The collapse comes at a time, and I think COVID was responsible for a lot of that.
2: Mm-hmm, mm-hmm.
1: The collapse comes at a time when universities are reporting that college students are entering higher education without basic math and other skills. We've also seen a dismal decline in standards at elite universities like Harvard, where faculty has been compelled to teach high school level math classes to students. In May, faculty in the University of California system, which eliminated standardized testing to achieve greater equity in admissions, reported an alarming lack of math knowledge among new students. Duh! Most recently, the University of California San Diego faculty report found a nearly 30-fold increase since 2020 in students whose math skills fell below the high school level. Like many of us, neither the drop in skills nor public support is surprising. For generations, the public school system, a government monopoly, for the longest time, has failed students in major cities. Despite massive budget increases, actual test scores continue to fall or remain at subpar levels. He said, in a prior column, this is Jonathan Turley, I was particularly moved by the frustration of a mother in Baltimore who complained that her son was in the top half of his class despite failing all but three of his classes. Her story led to my changing my view of school vouchers. Despite my long support for public schools, I believe vouchers may be the only way to take control away from the education cartel by introducing real competition based on academic performance. And think about this. We put government in charge of educating our students. They are completely failing. And for some reason, we have this belief, well, government can take care of everything else.
2: Yeah. And we keep saying we need to give more money to these institutions to do more failing.
1: Well, you know, if you ask the people out there, should more money go to schools, they'll say yes.
2: Yeah, it's overwhelming and has been for the longest time. I can't remember the last time. I mean, aside from conservatives, then my dad and I were having a conversation here recently. And, you know, he's not doing too well, but is, you know, he's sitting there. This was a shorter little talk show. And he said, Department of Education. He said, if I was president for 1 year, first thing I'd do, get rid of Department of Education, turn it over to the states and the local school districts and say, okay, you get this much money. You do what you want to do in your schools. And we've been talking about this as conservatives for the longest time. You have a government running your children, and here's the trade-off. This is the problem. The trade-off is, oh, well, we'll feed them breakfast. We'll keep them all day for you. We'll feed them lunch. Hey, we'll give them an afternoon school or after-school snack. You don't have to worry about it. We'll take care of them.
1: And then here, faced with lower proficiency scores, teachers' unions and school administrators have continued to lower proficiency requirements. They are simply pushing students out the door without basic skills, robbing these kids of any chance to break out of cycles of poverty and unemployment. When confronted with their poor performance, school board members have declared meritocracy to be a form of white supremacy.
2: Yeah.
1: Gifted and talented programs are being eliminated in the name of so-called equity. In any other field, such generational failure would be unthinkable. No business or enterprise could ever sustain itself. However, that is the point. There is little competition in the system. Blue states have largely blocked voucher programs while protecting teachers from performance-based standards. Actual students have become irrelevant to budgets. In Chicago, there are schools that remain open despite 80% vacancy rates. One school, and we brought this to you a couple of weeks ago, Frederick Douglass Academy High School, has only 27 students or 2% of its building capacity.
2: Wow.
1: The school system spends $55,500 for each student at Frederick Douglass Academy. You know, the research came out. We brought it to you a couple of weeks ago. The United States now spends more on education per student. K through 12 than anybody in the world.
2: Yeah.
1: Overall, 35% of Chicago schools are half full or less, but that did not stop the schools from spending a couple million on transcendental meditation sessions or giving teachers and students days off to join the May Day protest with city-subsidized buses. According to a recent study, in 2025, the Chicago Teachers Union spent a record $4.2 million on politics and lobbying, but less than 18% on representing teachers. This includes massive contributions used to elect former teacher and union organizer Mayor Brandon Johnson, a former organizer for the union. Johnson, in turn, has effectively turned his office over to the far-left union. And this is what we believe. We need more government involved in more things in our life. I mean, it's beyond stupidity. None of it makes any sense. And that's why when Republicans say, you know, or we hear, well, Trump has to be out there stumping because the Republicans, the excitement level is just not there, then you really don't care. If you've been voting and you're not going to vote now to stop this, if you can't see it, then you really don't care.
2: You've let them win. You're okay with them winning. You're okay with the radicals taking over.
1: And for some reason, and I call it the security of imagery. Oh, I believe government will take care of me. That's what it is. Not the security of substance, but the security of imagery.
2: Yeah.
1: We are Red Eye Radio.
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0: We are on our radio. He's Eric Carlin. I'm Gary McNamara. The monopoly of government, Jonathan Turley writes, in economics there are few scourges older and more damaging than the cartel, which is, he's talking about the, in this particular case, teachers unions and the Democratic Party, which uses its power over an area to create higher prices, lower quality, and stifled innovation. Figures such as Randy Weingarten of the American Federation Teachers effectively made their unions piggy banks for the Democratic Party and appear at far-left rallies to support Democratic causes. In return, Democratic leaders give this cartel most everything that it demands, including barring competition in the form of public vouchers or tying budgets to improving the education of actual students. That's why one of the greatest examples of the failure of government is education.
1: Yep.
0: Yet half the country says, we want more government control over more things. It's insanity,
1: yeah.
0: Art.
1: Yeah.
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13: Residents in Florida and Alabama are dealing with a major storm. Over 500,000 homes and businesses are without power across Florida and Alabama as Hurricane Isaias roars onto the coast. The hurricane made landfall in the western Florida panhandle early Friday night and has since weakened to a Category 1 hurricane as it moves inland. The region is dealing with heavy rain as it moves across the south, as well as widespread flooding and wind gusts over 90 miles per hour. In Georgia, Governor Kemp has declared a state of emergency and has authorized the activation of up to 500 National Guard troops if needed. A powerful 7.7 magnitude earthquake struck Panama on Friday. The quake was centered about 100 miles southeast from Panama City and was followed by several aftershocks. NBC News says buildings were destroyed by the quake. There have been no reports of fatalities. Multiple people are dead after a shooting at a Pennsylvania home that appears to be a murder-suicide. Police in Erie say officers responded to reports of shots fired early Friday night. After a long standoff, the suspected shooter was found dead with what appeared to be a self-inflicted gunshot wound. More people were found dead inside the house, including two children and a pregnant woman. Police have not confirmed the total number of deaths, but earlier reports claimed there were 9 dead. And it's not clear if a military execution by firing squad will be live-streamed. On Thursday, Pentagon Chief Pete Hegseth said the execution of Nedel Hassan will be public. Other reports said the Defense Department would live-stream it. On Friday, President Trump told reporters it hasn't been determined yet if Hassan's execution will be live-streamed. I'm Jim Forbes.
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14: Southern California is bracing for a dramatic weather change this weekend as moisture from Tropical Storm Rachel moves north toward Baja and the Southern California coast. Forecasters say the biggest impacts will arrive late Saturday night and through Sunday, bringing periods of rain, gusty winds, rough surf, and the threat of coastal flooding. Rainfall amounts for most of Los Angeles and Ventura counties are expected to range from a tenth to a half inch, with locally higher totals in the mountains. The coastline may see the greatest impact. High surf, dangerous rip currents, beach erosion, and flooding are already concerns in parts of Los Angeles, Orange, and San Diego counties. Some areas could see waves as high as 9 feet. That's the latest on the storm. I'm Sean Dion.
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15: Traveling to Encino on the 101 North, the off-ramp to Havenhurst is blocked for an accident. Traffic stop and go from the 405 heading to South Pasadena on the 110 South before Fair Oaks. A two-vehicle collision, two middle lanes are blocked. And in downtown LA on the 101 North after Spring, a sedan crash on the right shoulder. Traffic's bunching up from the 10 and heading to South LA on the 110 North before Manchester. A car sideways, the left lane's blocked.
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0: 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Warren Poncho Sanchez, E40 plus DJ Quick and Mac 10, Beth Hart with Rome, Todd Rundgren, Psychedelic Furs, John B and Kenny Lattimore, Louis the Singer, and more. 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
11: 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Now, it's Red Eye Radio. Gary McNamara and Eric Harley talk about everything from politics to social issues and news of the day. Whether you're up late or you're just starting your day, welcome to the show from the Relief Factor Studios. 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
2: All across America, we are Red Eye Radio. He is Eric Harley, and I'm Gary McNamara. Celebrities in the news. Now, we already talked about Boy George coming out. I mean, he has taken a strong stand against the anti-Semitism.
13: Right.
2: What liberals are saying about October 7th and all that, which is it is October 7th. Mm-hmm. And we talked earlier also about Deborah Messing, the actress who has said she's going to vote Republican.
13: Yeah.
2: Then you saw Phil Collins and Piers Morgan, right?
13: Mm-hmm.
2: Yeah.
13: Right.
2: I just burst out laughing because, have you seen him lately? He goes, he slams President Trump's unattractive demeanor. And he also has a concept of an unwritten song about America that he would like to make, an idea that would be called Fat People with Guns.
13: All right.
2: Now, I want to, before we go any further, because I watch YouTube a lot, because I don't get the commercials.
13: Yeah.
2: Must have been the algorithm. A bunch of Gene Simmons interviews where he gives his opinion, talking about the fact that celebrities, we shouldn't pay attention to them when they give their opinions, including himself. And he's all over giving interviews on that and then giving his opinion on all the different issues.
13: Right.
2: Now, I like him. I mean, I like the fact that he really appreciates coming to the United States.
13: Oh,
2: his
13: gratitude, it's on display at every turn.
2: Yep. And he realizes he's somebody who's, in contrition for a ton of things he did in his youth.
13: Yeah, sure.
2: But I disagree with him. I disagree, and I don't disagree with him, because I disagree when he said nobody cares what celebrities think and celebrities shouldn't be out there giving their opinions. Of course it should be, just like anybody else.
13: Yeah, I don't care if they give their opinions.
2: I'm fine with celebrities giving their opinions.
13: Right.
2: Now, they have to deal with the consequences of giving their opinions.
13: Now, here's the thing. If I pay good money, and I don't anymore, I pay bad money. But if I pay good money to see you perform your music, John Mellencamp, then I don't want you fighting with me. As he did with his own audience on, say, what was that, last summer? They went to war with the people who bought tickets in his audience. And,
2: Can I just interrupt for 1 second, because it's about John Mellencamp?
13: Mm-hmm.
2: I forgot to say this last week, because I think it was 2 weeks ago.
13: Yeah.
2: John Mellencamp was at the Indiana football game on the sidelines.
13: Yeah, okay.
2: I swear to you.
13: Yeah.
2: I wasn't drunk.
13: Right.
2: I wasn't high.
13: Right.
2: I was completely sober.
13: Right.
2: John Mellencamp, you're not going to believe this.
13: Yeah.
2: He was smiling.
13: You're a liar.
2: No. And I was not intoxicated.
3: He was smiling?
2: He was smiling. John Mellencamp was smiling.
3: Well, maybe he was intoxicated. I'm not saying he was. I said maybe. I just leave the possibility. I don't know for sure that he was.
5: That was the best ever, though, when he's attacking his own audience. I mean, that was the best. I mean, I was roaring with, now, I'd be ticked off if I paid money and he's fighting with me.
3: Can you imagine you buy movie tickets, you get your popcorn, you sit down, and then all of a sudden Tom Cruise walks out before the movie starts. Listen, you people, I just want to tell you something, and then just goes to battle with them.
2: The price of admission is what you paid plus your promise to take a couple of courses in Clearwater at the Scientology headquarters.
3: Yeah. Well, you know, but here's the thing I want celebrities to talk about how whatever they're going to say, that's fine. Just when people pay their hard-earned money to see you perform, and then go do the interview, you know, somewhere else. You know what I mean? Sit down and do the interview. Look, if you want that to be your show, there may be a lot of people that will be on board. There are plenty of leftist artists that, you know, Bruce Springsteen can get, well, I just want to say, this is the worst time ever in America. Forget about the Civil War because that never happened. You know, and then all this whole thing that he goes on with, Gary, I'm just going to tell you right now, we've never been in this kind of place as a nation. And then he's just...
2: I'm looking forward to him saying, all right, Clarence, play the sax.
5: Yeah, where's Clarence?
2: Santa Claus is coming?
3: Yeah, Santa Claus. Yeah.
2: God, that's horrible.
3: Yeah.
2: That is the worst. It really...
3: Because there are plenty of leftist artists, which is most of them, that go out there and their audience is left, and so they can sit there and they can, you know, they're preaching to the choir. I don't know why you'd want to do that, but you do it. You know, every once in a while, Don Henley will bring a golden eagle on stage and tell you, you know, we need to preserve these wetlands and whatever and all that.
2: And we're the eagles, so we want to protect
3: the eagles.
2: Yeah,
3: we're the eagles, so we're protecting the eagles. You know, except for certain ex-members of the band, those eagles will not be protected. We've settled with their lawyers. Those are the eagles we don't look after. Don Felder, are you listening?
2: We don't protect. We will not protect human eagles.
3: That's right. Former eagles. No. But the, you know, the... That whole approach, you know, of speaking out. But this, you know, what's different here with Boy George, Deborah Messing, and the celebrities we've heard from in recent days is that it is a change. It is going against the grain. It's going against the mob. And that's a big deal right now. You know, say what you will about what's going on with the right. All that stuff is fixable, you know, and the infighting. Okay. Again, it's on issues, but with the left, it's about how radical they've become. And so I don't know if Boy George is high profile, but you know, he's been around a while. Deborah Messing, people know who she is. And for these individuals, with that kind of profile, to be as outspoken as they have been, you know, again, doesn't make them a conservative. We need to be clear. You know, I think we have to do this pretty much every time this happens. Don't go out of your way to brand them a conservative. But right now, they see eye to eye with conservatives on a number of issues, especially when it comes to anti-Semitism, or spending, or a number of things that are affecting the lives of people.
2: The reason where I look at for example, a Lady Gaga or a Boy George or whatever coming out against the anti-Semitism is that the anti-Semitism we've talked about is all a part of the identity politics, which is the racism of the Democratic Party. And the fact of most Democrats have not come out and stated this is wrong.
3: Right.
2: You know, we can't be racist. Think right. about that.
3: Right. Yeah.
2: And so it actually is a big deal when somebody comes out on the left and says, I'm not a racist and I'm not going to be a racist and we shouldn't be racist. We right. shouldn't be doing this.
3: Yeah.
2: This is wrong. This is Neanderthal because it's accepted. It is okay to be a misogynist with the radical transgender movement and to be a racist, identity politics, and anti-Semitism with the Democratic Party. Mm-hmm. It's become mainstream.
3: Yeah.
2: So I think it is a

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4: LGBTQ activist and was part of a committee.
5: Yeah.
4: In fact, and she spoke out about these men who were claiming to be transgender and then being transferred to women's prisons and were committing rape. And they kicked her off of the committee. Yeah. She was fired.
5: And for Martina Navratilova to come out against it.
4: Yeah.
5: What's her name? The author.
4: J.K.
5: Rowling to come out against it. And she's just blunt. And you've got to be blunt. You don't sit there and go, well, you know, I understand that. No, you're wrong.
4: You're wrong.
5: And then you need to come out and go, you don't give a damn about transgenders.
4: Yeah.
5: Don't just sit there and defend yourself. Attack. They're absolutely wrong on these issues. 100%. They're wrong.
4: Yep.
5: And everything that they claim is false. Hit them on it and hit them on it strong. But Phil Collins.
4: Yeah.
5: Oh, my God. He's just, you know, when he starts, you know, saying, you know, he's got a song about America, fat people with guns. And all I can think of is he's been talking about how he destroyed his life with Piers Morgan with alcohol.
4: Right.
5: You know, people in glass houses shouldn't be throwing stones.
4: Right.
5: You know, and that's not, you know, if you see me, that's not a muffin top. I want to make that clear. It's not a muffin top that you see if you see me out somewhere. Those are simply all my semi-automatic in my waist holsters.
4: Right. Actually, I have fat guns. It's a true story. I do. They're fat. Sorry. They're just fat guns.
5: Well, look, we need to have size isn't everything.
4: I try and tell them that. There's no conceal and carry with these boys, I'm telling you, right now. You couldn't conceal these in a...
5: You have a printing problem, huh?
4: You couldn't conceal these in a house.
5: But, I mean, it's just so childish. Fat people with guns, that's America. I'm Phil Collins. You need to shut up, dude. I mean, and by the way, I want him to say it, but the fact is for his, for his own reputation as a great singer.
4: Yeah.
5: See, for me, the first time I heard Phil Collins... actually sing was and I didn't know it was him, was on Steve Hackett's first album when Steve Hackett was still with Genesis, Voyage of the Acolyte, which is a great album. And he's just, you know, the stuff, you know, you compare the Motown stuff he did to compare to that, it's completely different genre. I mean, completely different universes, but extremely talented. But the fact is, you look like somebody who's just old and bitter by saying America's fat people with guns for America, who supported the daylights out of your career. It's just a dumb move to make PR-wise. I don't want him to, for his own sake, I'd be like, hey, you know, dude, if I knew him, if you're going to have criticism, sound intelligent. Just don't name call.
4: Right. Exactly.
5: You know, sound intelligent.
4: You sound like a bitter old man.
5: Right. But I have no problem with celebrities speaking up. I want them to.
4: Yeah.
5: Especially the crazier the celebrity is, the more I want them to speak.
4: Yeah.
5: Especially on politics.
4: Yeah.
5: So we can tear it apart.
4: Yep. I'm not saying my guns are fat, but when they go to sit down at a movie theater, they sit next to everyone.
5: I'm looking for a low-carb gun.
4: I don't have any slim guns.
5: I don't even know what that means.
4: I don't have any slim guns anymore. It just happens, you know.

0: age.
1: With age.
0: I need a bigger intimidation.
1: Yeah. Sorry, they don't get a holster. It's what happens.
0: He pulls out, the perp goes, oh, my God, it's a cannon.
1: Yeah. I mean, these guns need a seatbelt extender. It's that bad.
0: You know, the thing is, when you see, for example, like a Clint Eastwood movie and he pulls out some huge gun, you know, with one hand.
1: 44 Magnum.
0: Yeah. And it's like, you know how heavy those things are?
1: Most powerful gun in the world.
0: How heavy?
1: Yeah.
0: You know.
1: I do.
0: You know, and it's like, you know.
1: I've shot one.
0: And that's why you see, you know, most people, you know, don't shoot the gun with one hand.
1: Yeah. No, you don't.
0: Shoot it with two hands.
1: Yeah. No, actually, I had a couple of guys help me hold it. I had to do that with my fat guns, too. Hey, can you guys mind coming over to my lane for a second?
0: Maybe that's what he meant. Yeah. Not fat people with guns, but fat guns with people.
1: Could be. Maybe you got it wrong.
0: I have no idea how we get into these conversations.
1: Well, if he's going to make stupid comments, right. So am I.
0: Yes, exactly. And me too.
1: Yeah.
0: That's the Me Too movement. If they're stupid, we'll be stupid too.
1: Sure.
0: We are Red Eye Radio.
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2: Independents with carrier authority should be mindful that negotiation strength varies as the week progresses. Typically, the highest rates across major segments are paid for loads negotiated on Sundays, and the highest volume of loads for all segments is seen on Mondays. Also, the weekday that tends to be the best for flatbed negotiations, yielding the best rates. Owner-operators tend to have less negotiation strength on Tuesday, which shows the lowest weekday spread between brokers' offered rates and actual paid rates. Broker offers tend to rise by Wednesday, as the end of the week is in sight. This day also seems optimal for the 3 o'clock hustle, so-called for its reliance on that afternoon time of day, when brokers are getting nervous, to improve negotiation strength. Stay mindful of this system to maximize your revenue. 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

0: And we are Red Eye Radio. He's Eric Cronin. I'm Gary McNamara. And finally, the last thing about any celebrity out there. Oh, man.
1: Yeah?
0: What? To Happy Day star Anson Williams, please don't go full Geraldo on us. See that story?
1: Mm.
0: Fox had it.
1: Mm.
0: He's my yearly reminder to every baby boomer, never let anyone diminish us because of our age. And then he went topless on Instagram.
1: Okay.
0: In a number of photos to show us his topless 77-year-old body.
1: You know what will diminish you because of your age? A topless photo of yourself. Very quickly it will diminish you.

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1: High surf is again pounding the Southern California coast. Vulnerable areas like the Long Beach Peninsula are seeing new damage just weeks after the latest round of intense waves and flooding. A home has collapsed and pieces of the boardwalk are washing away. This time, it's due to the impacts of Tropical Storm Rachel. A coastal flood advisory is in place until 2 p.m. Tuesday for beaches in L.A., Orange, and Ventura counties. Swells of 6 to 7 feet are expected in Orange County. Flooding and rising water have been reported in areas of Laguna Beach, Newport Beach, and Dana Point in L.A. County. Malibu is also seeing rough conditions. Many of the impacted areas were already dealing with significant beach erosion, which has been sped up by these El Nino-driven storms. That's the latest on the storm. I'm Sean Dion.
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14: And he is Eric Carly, and I'm Gary McNamara. 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Just so you don't think that that I'm an ageist.
15: Can an age, is that actually possible?
14: Can an aged person be an ageist?
15: Well,
14: but... When I was talking about Anson Williams, 77, you know, with his top off, and the same thing we told Geraldo Rivera. No, I've always been against, for example, when I lived on the beach in Florida for 3 summers, right? I was a beach bum. And one thing I learned is that the human body is extremely ugly.
15: Mm-hmm.
14: Most human bodies. Maybe, I know that on Seinfeld, what do they say, 10%, 12% are dateable? Human beings. Basically, we're an ugly species. And so I've always advocated not for women to go topless on beaches, but for men to put their tops on. And I've had that since I've been in my 20s, because I actually witnessed what is actually on a beach.
15: Yeah.
14: So there you go.
15: Yeah.
14: So it's not an ageist comment directed, because that would hurt me if somebody said, you know, you're an ageist. And then I'd say, I can't be. I'm aged. Speaking of age, this caused an uproar yesterday after a new poll found that an overwhelming majority of baby boomers support increasing taxes to help preserve Social Security. Conservative pundits have been pushing back with sharp criticism of the demographic that has composed a significant portion of the Republican Party's voter base. In a survey from the Cato Institute, 89% of Americans over the age of 65 said Social Security benefits should be protected, even if it meant higher taxes for younger workers. What? Why are we being singled out? Everybody else thinks the same way. Well, let's get it from billionaires. Oh, wait a minute. All right, I'm safe here with my opinion.
15: Yeah,
14: I believe that increased taxes should support my lavish Social Security benefits by taxing billionaires. There, that settles it.
15: Right. Let's tax the billionaires so we can all get $27 more a month. That'll teach those billionaires, and I'll be so much happier. My life will change drastically.
14: some conservatives said things like this, just as it is in boomers' fault that the politicians stole their Social Security, or that leftists of all generation voted for the politicians who did it, it's not the responsibility of the generations that follow to make up for it by giving up more of their incomes. I don't know what the steal is.
15: Yeah, I don't know.
14: Yeah, I don't know what the using the term steal. All the money, you know, they lent it out. It all had to be paid back.
15: Right.
14: If the stealing is they didn't invest it properly, that technically isn't stealing. Political, this is the best one yesterday, was Matt Walsh, though. People were going bonkers. Political commentator Matt Walsh said, stealing from young families to pay much higher net worth boomers is immoral and ridiculous. Young families already have to deal with an economy where everything is more expensive than it was for boomers at the same age. Older people clamoring to raise taxes on the young on top of that is just perverse. So there you go.
15: Yeah.
14: You know, they make the claim that everybody who is older is well off, and that's not the case, though. There's a ton of people who are barely making it on Social Security. Now, we disagree with it. We have been saying that it should be privatized for the longest time. Yeah, and we already know what they're going to do.
15: Right.
14: Doesn't matter what the poll is. We know what they're going to do.
15: Yeah.
14: And even though the bipartisan committee has not been put together to study Social Security, we know what they're going to do.
15: Mm-hmm. Mm-hmm.
14: The things they're going to do in the future is they will raise the cap.
15: Yeah.
14: That'll keep it going for a couple of more years on it.
15: Right.
14: They probably will means test eventually.
15: Eventually.
14: Will means test. And if they raise the amount, they'll raise the amount on the employer, what the employer pays, not the actual person.
15: Yeah, they'll start there eventually, maybe down the road. I mean, further down the road, long after you and I are gone, they may go after the individual, but they always go after big business first. And it will also be small business, of course.
14: Right. And the whole point is they believe, as we said earlier, one of the biggest lies that the left has said for the longest time is that when they tax the corporations, we punish those evil corporations when we all know they pass it on to the consumer. Yet Democrats love that. And they look at Democrats do look at people that vote for them and say they're complete idiots.
15: Yeah.
14: We're putting a stealth tax on the poor. It hurts the poor the most.
15: Right.
14: And it's a stealth tax.
15: Yep.
14: And we get away with it by focusing on their jealousy and envy. And their jealousy and envy clouds the reality of economics.
15: Yeah.
14: But no, you know. Okay, let me find a moral way to do it.
15: Hmm.
14: You know, in the old days, when people got old, the family would take them in and take care of them. This is a way for young people to take care of the old people by paying more.
15: Yes.
14: See, this is all you young people need to be paying a lot more for me because I'm old, and in society we used to take care of our old people.
15: It's the right thing to do.
14: It's the right thing to do. Right.
15: And with more experience in this world, I have become a greater proponent of these types of ideas. Because I have learned, I have opened my mind that it is the right thing to do. I grappled for a while, much like Obama did. I evolved, much like Obama did. And now I am at a point in my life, nearly 61, and I believe more and more that the young people should pay not just more, a lot more.
14: Because you have the benefit of our wisdom.
15: Well, you have the benefit of our wisdom. We created this technology, you may have heard of it, AI, that is going to do a lot for you and expand your horizons and opportunities. You will be the wealthiest generation. It is the moral obligation of the wealthiest generation to take care of the oldest generation, that being us. So what we want you to do is fork it over.
14: You know, it's interesting where Matt Walsh says that young families already have to deal with an economy where everything is more expensive than it was for boomers at the same age.
15: Oh, yeah.
14: Actually, the buying power is a lot greater than it was 40, 50 years ago.
15: Mm.
14: We went through way higher. I went through in my youth way higher inflation than
15: yeah.
14: we've
15: oh,
14: seen
15: yeah,
14: in the last
15: yeah, yeah,
14: five
15: yeah.
14: years. Way
15: yeah.
14: higher.
15: Yeah. Yeah,
14: so
15: it was crazy.
14: I'm not sure where he's, because there's a couple of statements made by people where I'm like, could you explain it further to me?
15: I mean, if you're talking about for a generation, that's one thing. But you go back to the
14: By the way,
15: late
14: I'm being
15: 70s.
14: Serious. I was being serious on that point, not sarcastic like we've been for the last 5 minutes.
15: Yeah, no. It's definitely the late 70s, early 80s. Wow. Insane. I mean, the inflation.
14: Yeah, it was just, you know, it was.
15: I remember it, and I wasn't even paying the bills yet.
14: How much was it? What did you say your parents paid on interest for their mortgage?
15: They, when we, in Del Rio, we had moved off base and they were waiting to close. And they went from, it jumped to like 14%.
14: I thought it did, yeah.
15: It was, it, and I don't remember where it was before that. I want to say 8 or 9% to 14%. And Dad eventually refinanced.
14: Oh, yeah, everybody refinanced.
15: Yeah.
14: Okay, because, all right, look at this. The average annual interest rate for a 30-year fixed mortgage in 1980 was 13.74%.
15: Yeah, that's, my parents were in somewhere
14: so,
15: in that range.
14: So you're talking about double. You know, we're screaming that mortgage rates could go up. I haven't looked in the last couple of weeks since they raised it like to 7%. So we're talking about almost twice as high interest rates. Now, the point is, you know, my parents bought, you know, the house where my father's still in today. And it's, you know, much bigger house than their first house. But they paid off that first house completely and put a ton down. And I'm sure like your parents, they refinanced whenever they could. And the house was paid off for years ago for it. But I do remember that their interest rate was up there. And every time I think back, I go, oh, it can't be 13, 14%. And then you go back and you actually look and it was like, yeah, it was actually that high. So it was tough. But the as we've said, if you see what my parents' first home was and everybody's first home was, it was 1,000 square feet or less.
15: Yeah, it was right at just under 1,000 square feet for my parents' first home in San Antonio.
14: Right.
15: And and then the one in Del Rio that they that where the interest rate jumped, it was bigger. But you know, Dad kept that property after we left Del Rio. Dad kept it as a rental to kind of regain, you know, a little bit. He was never underwater because he put some money down on that house, but the interest rate was, you know, eating him alive. And then once he refinanced, interest rates came down. He refinanced, kept it as a rental property for the longest time. And so made some money off of it. I remember those. I remember the conversation my parents were having. I was in my bedroom with the door open. And I remember them talking about it at the interest rate jumped. I remember it.
14: Well, if they got in, like my parents, I think it was 80 that they bought the new house.
15: Mm-hmm.
14: It was early 1980.
15: Yeah.
14: They were very happy by the time it came to 1981, where the average 30-year fixed mortgage rate hit 18%.
15: Oof. Yeah. Yeah, no, my mom and dad didn't, they got in before that,
14: yeah, so did mine. They got in because it was earlier.
15: I forget when they refinanced, but it was after we moved. It was a few years after we moved from Del Rio. Yeah,
14: I think they moved in like April or May of 2018 when they sold the house, moved into the new one.
15: Right.
14: So, but yeah, so by the time we got to 1981, 18% inflation.
15: Yeah.
14: It went on for a decade.
15: Oh, it was unreal. It was unreal.
14: And it's interesting because you look at it now and, you know, when even with inflation right now over 2%, it's, you know, we're at 5 years now. Five years going on six.
15: Yeah. And the 30-year mortgage is now over 7. I think I saw it at 7.2.
14: Yeah. Now, I don't know. I can't remember if my parents took out a 15 or a 30. Knowing my father, if he got cheaper interest, he took out a 30 or he took out a 15.
15: Yeah. I'm not sure where mom and dad were, but Dad ended up making money thanks to, you know, keeping it as a rental. So that was a good thing.
14: Oh, for the old home?
15: Yeah, for the home that they were jumped in, you know, where the interest rate jumped. So
14: they
15: recovered nicely.
14: But our final thing on the whole Social Security argument, it's all about what I can get for me.
15: Yeah.
14: So there you go.
15: That's it. That's pretty much it.
14: We are Red Eye Radio.
15: Yeah.
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0: Beer Runner Radio. He's Eric Cronin, and I'm Gary McNamara. Interesting thing is, I just checked what the rate on a 15-year standard mortgage was in 1980.
1: Yeah.
0: They really didn't offer them.
1: No data available.
0: No data available because they didn't offer them. I'm like, whoa.
1: Yeah.
0: Because I just assumed, I go, okay, if it was lower interest, my father would have probably taken a 15, knowing my father.
1: Yeah.
0: And I just looked it up. It's like, no, there weren't any. Yeah. But I have the solution here. Since that study came out from the Cato Institute where the majority of old folk say, tax the young folks so we can keep getting Social Security. Well, look, really the problem, you know, is my father's generation because he was born when Social Security came out in the late 1930s.
1: Yeah, they started the whole thing.
0: So take all 100-year-old homes.
1: 105.
0: 105-year-old homes, okay. And that'll take care of...
1: There you go.
0: Take care of Social Security. You know, and so people having this argument back and forth, but the reality is none of that's going to be done.
1: No.
0: You know, it's going to be raised. No. It's going to be raised the cap.
1: Yep. Go after the rich, go after big business or business.
0: Right.
1: And then, you know, from there, you know, we'll see where it goes.
0: Raise the cap, means test, and which it won't be Social Security anymore. It'll be a welfare. It'll be a welfare program.
1: Yeah. At that point.
0: Yep. At that point.
1: Yep.
0: But that's what they're going to do. Why? It's the easy way that the majority of people will agree.
1: Yep. The populace will say, yep, do it.

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5: Isaias is now a post-tropical cyclone after making landfall near Destin, Florida as a Category 2 hurricane on Friday evening. Jesse Kirsch in Destin.
6: We are still seeing some precipitation, feeling some misting occasionally, but by and large, this appears to be a wind event right now.
5: Escambia County Sheriff Chip Simmons says the extent of damage has yet to be determined.
7: Even when the sun comes up, even when the winds die down, if you could just give us a couple more hours again to assess these roadways and to make sure that that it's safe for people to traverse.
5: The National Hurricane Center says the storm system is now moving across Alabama with top winds down to 35 miles per hour with 50 mile per hour gusts. All storm surge and tropical storm warnings have been discontinued, and ECES is expected to dissipate on Sunday. However, there is still a risk of tornadoes throughout the region. Florida Attorney General James Uthmeyer has a word of warning for anyone who might try to scam storm victims.
8: While citizens are vulnerable and in need of fuel, groceries, other preparatory materials, if somebody's gouging on price, again, please go to myfloridalegal.com. Let us know, and we'll go shut it down quickly.
5: The California city is declaring a local emergency after high tides from the Pacific Ocean surged onto streets of Newport Beach. The National Weather Service has issued a coastal flood warning through Sunday afternoon in the city south of Los Angeles. City officials said in a news conference late Friday they have crews working through the night building sand berms on the beach to keep out the next next high tide. The Weather Service says the highest flood risk will be Sunday, when tides could be over a foot higher than normal. President Trump has commented about not winning the Nobel Peace Prize. Trump spoke at a Republican rally in Syracuse, New York, Friday, and spoke at length about the prestigious award that had been announced earlier in the day. He said that the U.S., represented by me as your president, should have received the Nobel Peace Prize but didn't, and called it an indelible stain on the country of Norway and those people that made such a disgraceful and embarrassing decision. I'm Lisa Taylor.
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10: A California city is declaring a local emergency after high tides from the Pacific Ocean surged onto the streets of Newport Beach. The National Weather Service has issued a coastal flooding warning through Sunday afternoon in the city south of Los Angeles. City officials said in a news conference late Friday that they have crews working through the night building sand berms on the beach to keep out the next high tide. The city has also made sandbags available to residents living near the coast. The Weather Service says the highest flood risk will be on Sunday, when tides could be over a foot higher than normal. Lodi police released body camera footage showing the moments before a fatal officer-involved shooting at a McDonald's. And Fitch Ratings downgraded Sacramento City Unified's credit rating to highly speculative. Those are your headlines. I'm Sean Dion.
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11: Heading through Encino on the 101 north, the off-ramp to Havenhurst is blocked for a car crash. Traffic stop and go from the 405. Heading on over to Baldwin Park on the 10 east before the 605. A crash, carpool lanes blocked. Heading on over to downtown LA on the 101 north after Spring. A sedan crash on the right shoulder. Traffic slowing down from the 10. And moving on over to San Pedro on the 110 south, the off-ramp to Gaffey is blocked for a solo crash.
12: You know what's funny about the term tit for tat?
0: Armstrong and Getty.
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13: In similar fashion, I can say you're an ass. Or I could say I dug a hole yesterday. 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
12: Or the fabulous dog, the Shih Tzu.
13: Oh, it's a fine breed. 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
13: Yes, must.
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0: Now, it's Red Eye Radio. Gary McNamara and Eric Hurley talk about everything from politics to social issues and news of the day. Whether you're up late or you're just starting your day, welcome to the show. From the Relief Factor Studios, this is Red Eye Radio.
1: All across America, we are Red Eye Radio. He is Eric Hurley, and I'm Gary McNamara. Hello.
2: Hello.
1: So, yeah, one of our listeners sent us, or I think posted on X about what Boy George had to say about, you know, how he is going to remember October 7th. And you and I were just sitting here before our pre-show meeting saying, think about it. I mean, you know, who would have ever thought that we would sit there and say, okay, I agree with Boy George.
2: Yeah.
1: Oh, Deborah Messing yesterday. In fact, there's a couple of stories on her now, supporting the Republican candidate.
2: Yeah.
1: Mr. Blakeman in New York against Kathy Hochul.
2: Right.
1: Thinks Democrats are destroying New York City. Who would have ever seen that? Yeah. At times, now, I haven't heard him speak in a while. And again, I don't agree with everything that they agree with, but I'm agreeing with them more. Johnny Rotten.
2: Johnny Rotten.
3: Stephen A. Smith.
1: Stephen A. Smith, yeah. Michael Rappaport.
3: Lady Gaga.
1: Bill Maher.
3: Ed Sheeran, whoever he is.
1: Now, I haven't seen anything I've agreed with Grandma Gaga.
3: No.
1: Right. Grandma Gaga is Madonna, by the way. You know, people don't know that.
2: I thought about that when we talked about Lady Gaga. I always think about Grandma Gaga, and I thought, might there be a moment? I'm just going to throw the possibility out there because you never know. I wouldn't have suspected Deborah Messing. I didn't follow the Will and Grace thing. I didn't really. I quit watching primetime TV back when, before Cosby went to prison. And so it was a long time ago. And I just, you know, I never followed the, you know, I know who she is. Always assume far left, you know, and I don't really put any kind of judgment one way or the other or really care much about it. But it's notable because if you know that who she's supported in the past, Cynthia Nixon, for governor.
1: Yeah, exactly.
2: You know,
1: Cynthia Nixon is as far left as you can get.
2: Well, but we made the point when we talked about it yesterday, and you said she voted for Cynthia Nixon. Cynthia Nixon actually made some points during the debate.
1: Yeah, she did.
2: That were like, okay, hold on a second. This isn't just throwing out accusations or names or anything like this. Not that I would support Cynthia Nixon, but we thought, wait a minute, she's she was formidable in that moment, to the extent that I guess someone without that experience could be, and she was a serious candidate. I wouldn't say a serious threat to her opponent, but a serious candidate, and brought up some very solid points during the debates. And so, you know, you look at where we are now, and you and I often wonder this when we go through election cycles, you know, the whole silent majority thing. But the silent, I don't know, you can't say majority, just for the left, only on the left. There has to be a massive silent movement. And by that, I mean people who think that if I say something, for Deborah Messing to go out and say, I'm supporting the not the Green Party candidate, not the independent that nobody knows that's running and has 20 followers, the Republican candidate is a huge deal. And I thought to myself, is there this growing number of people that are rank and file Democrats that are saying to themselves, you know what? I may not go down the Trump road. I may not go down the MAGA road. But on certain elections, there are Republicans that make a hell of a lot more sense than Democrats. I'm just asking a question. I have no idea. If I were a betting man, and I am, I would bet that no, it's not the case. It's not a great number of them. But I could be wrong about that. There certainly could be a growing number of them. And for Messing to be pretty forward about it, then Boy George, you know, and how he's going to commemorate,
1: you know,
2: October 7th, which we here in the Central Time Zone in the U.S. just entered. And now, you know, all of these, but how many different celebrities have we seen, high profile individuals that have, I won't say made the turn because I have no idea where they're going to be long term on what issues or what candidates. But Deborah Messing has to know, someone like Deborah Messing has to know that if you speak out against the Democrat, if you just say, I'm not going to vote, if she had just said, I'm not going to vote because I don't support the Democratic candidate and I won't vote for a Republican, that would have been a big deal to me because the mob is going to come at your door. They're going to be, you know, you're going to be canceled at that point. And I don't know how active her career is. I think Will and Grace has been off the air for many years, but I you know, I don't follow her career. But certainly that would have been enough to get the mob, you know, on their feet and cut her out of the herd
1: of liberals. Deborah Messing had to say yesterday because she got flack for it.
2: Yeah.
1: She defended her decision to support Trump-backed Republican Bruce Blakeman for governor of New York on Tuesday. The Will and Grace actress wrote in a lengthy Instagram post that while she has been a Democrat her whole life and for years, her focus has been on voting rights, the gay community, and gun control. She is increasingly concerned about the quality of life in New York City. I stand by every one of those principles, adding, what has changed is how I feel about the city and the state I dearly love. By the way, nothing has changed with the Democrats over the last couple of decades in New York as to the direction that they're going.
2: No.
1: There's no difference right. 20 years ago, 10 years ago, 5 years ago, or now.
2: Nope.
1: It's been on the exact same path.
2: Yep.
1: Did she eventually feel it? Are there people that she knows that can't afford to live in New York City anymore? But this is, again, the warning that we gave to Republicans and the administration way back in January of 25.
2: Yeah.
1: When the president took over.
2: Mm-hmm.
1: And that was pay attention to prices.
2: Yeah.
1: Right. Don't just think that you can sit there and go, the economy is great, the economy is great, and prices aren't. Because you're now getting to the point, you know, I go back to that study that was done back in 2008, 2009. Remember that?
2: Mm.
1: When they found out that even liberals, when gas prices got so high.
2: Oh, yeah. Summer of 2008.
1: Yeah.
2: Because oil prices were at the highest they've ever been, $147 a barrel. Yeah. And even California liberals were, well, it was liberals, but I think there was another poll that showed even some California liberals, rank and file, were saying drill, baby, drill.
1: Yeah. They said it's more important to drill than climate change. And that was across the political spectrum.
2: Yeah.
1: And even they asked people, are you liberal? Which even back then, a lot of people don't want to answer.
2: Right. Yeah.
1: Maybe now they do. Well, no, they don't anymore. I'm not liberal. I'm a communist.
2: Yeah.
1: Don't call me a liberal. How right. dare you insult me? I'm a communist.
2: Right.
1: But she said, were they right here? In the past, Messing has supported candidates like former President Joe Biden, Hillary Clinton, and Cynthia Nixon before she endorsed the Republican Nassau County executive. She has frequently criticized Donald Trump. But this is what, again, you know, prices can do. The problem is, as we said yesterday, if you believe that prices are going to go down if Democrats take office, they're going to spend a lot more money.
2: Right.
1: And we don't have it. And by the way, we'll give you an example of you know, what our future, you know, could be like.
2: Yeah.
1: You know, you see the situation in France right now with the riots and everything else.
2: Oh, man.
1: And it's like, you know, they talk about, well, these riots are about, we need more money for education. It's like, no, these are the leftists and the leftist unions now, knowing that there's no more money to spend.
2: Right. We've seen this before from France. Remember when they did they cut back on the retirement? And the young people said, you know, they changed the age limit or the age of benefits for retirement, and the young people just went crazy.
1: Listen, this here, this is really interesting. I know I'm not someone choosing between rent and groceries, so talking about herself.
2: Right, right.
1: But many of the people who make New York what it is, small business owners, teachers, nurses,

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3: Under Trump, and what my legislature and governor is doing in New York.
4: Mm-hmm.
3: And they're responsible for the incredible cost of living in New York. It's not Trump, even though I hate him because he's a meanie, but this isn't his fault. That's really interesting because you see, for example, I don't know how close the Minnesota race is because of the fraud right now for Senate and governor. I know governor's race was getting closer. And so you look at something like that and you go, whoa. You know, in Texas, I have, you know, if the polls are true, For Tallarico, or if it's even close for Abbott, you sit there and go, what the hell's your problem?
4: Yeah.
3: You've got property tax reduction like you can't believe.
4: Yeah.
3: In the state of Texas over the last couple of years.
4: Yeah.
3: You know, what is it you're bitching about in the state of Texas?
4: Right.
3: Specifically, what is it?
4: Right.
3: In New York, I can see it. In Minnesota, with the fraud, I can see Democrats and independents saying this is unacceptable. In Texas, what is it? He's offered no solutions. Tallarico, you see the story where he's disappeared? They haven't seen him in a week.
4: Yeah.
3: Has it made an appearance at all?
4: Mm-hmm. Yeah, well, his ads are playing. The anti-Tallarico ads, I think they're PAC ads that are playing right now. And they're straight to the point and brutal. Like we are. You should be. Demonstrate how radical these individuals are and what they have actually said in their own words. And those ads that I've seen do nothing but that. They quote him.
3: And the interesting thing is, she's looking specifically, her beef is New York City.
4: Yeah.
3: But then again, what New York City is feeling exactly with electricity prices, you see across the board in New York State.
4: Right.
3: That's still there.
4: Right.
3: But she's talking about the specific policies, which is really Mamdani.
4: Yeah. Yeah.
3: In the direction that he wants to go.
4: Mm-hmm.
3: But she's looking at it from the state level saying, maybe she's saying the state shouldn't be bailing them out. Maybe there should be some type of fiscal responsibility.
4: You know, I wondered about that yesterday, if there is more to her message that she just hasn't said yet, that she feels like, wait a minute, no. You know, you shouldn't ask the working class families of the rest of the state to pay for what's going on in New York City. And things are just going through the roof in New York City. I mean, that's where she's from.
3: And then she said she's become increasingly concerned about public safety, saying that the violence we see on our streets and subways frightens me. So, does she hear the defund the police, the defund the military, which is coming from the DSA and saying, we can't be going there? And so, I'm not looking for moderate Democrats because there are no moderate Democrats.
4: No.
3: So, I've got to look and go, all right, Blakeman.
4: Yeah.
3: Trump endorsed Blakeman.
4: Yeah. Yeah. Well, because, again, and, you know, as we start October 7th here, the anniversary of the atrocities, I have been saying from the beginning, that night, I said, on one side, radicals, on the other side, everybody else. No more. There's no more of this in between, in the middle, middle ground, blah, blah, blah, blah, blah, come together, find common ground. There is none of that. There isn't. And it's not just between the anti-Semites or even worse, groups like Hamas who are committing these attacks. It is political. You're either with the radicals or you're not. And if you're not, sitting on the sidelines isn't the answer.
3: I just wonder, though, you look at it, because we're talking about the number of people that are known as liberals out there and their change.

0: And I'm thinking, you know, can the Republicans eventually get the baby vote? Because if you look at it, Johnny Resnick, Goo-Goo, you know, said, yeah, well, I'm not going to do politics in my concerts. And then you have Gaga.
1: Right.
0: And the fact that she's been called a Zionist because she's against the racism of anti, you know, of anti-Semitism.
1: It's time for babies to wake up and get out there and do their thing, do their part.
0: All you've got to get is Lamal from that 80s band Kaja Goo Goo, and you got the Goo Goo Gaga Goo Goo vote.
1: There you go, right there.
0: Yep.
1: Nurseries everywhere.
0: Yep. 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

0: We are Red Eye Radio. He is Eric Carlin. I'm Gary McNamara. Good morning. Oh, what did I do with it? I had it here.
1: What'd you do with it? Where'd it go?
0: Oh, jeez.
1: Where is it?
0: It was my favorite tweet.
1: Oh, yeah?
0: X post yesterday.
1: Yeah.
0: That said, wow, the problem is, even if Los Angeles and San Diego get taken out, Colorado, the Rockies still can't win the National League West.
1: Oh, wow. All right. Yeah. No, we don't want the enemy attacking California.
0: And neither does Trump.
1: Yeah. Because the enemy is California.
0: Well, actually, California is so radical that we're very fearful that they'll take out Iran.
1: Well, I'm wondering if the new Ayatollah might come out and go, man, that Newsom is a total radical. Way too radical.

0: 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KABC.
1: An ICE agent is in custody after Fresno police say he assaulted an elderly man and his daughter. Sharon Reardon with the story.
2: It happened early Friday morning when a woman found 32-year-old David Gonzalez sleeping on her front lawn. Her 72-year-old father went outside to tell him to leave. Police say Gonzalez appeared intoxicated and attacked the man, then assaulted his daughter when she tried to intervene. Officers say the father then shot Gonzalez in self-defense. The woman's boyfriend, an off-duty police officer, came over and handcuffed Gonzalez before he was taken to the hospital in serious condition. I'm Sharon Reardon.
1: Immigration authorities have started a 45-day enforcement surge in our state. The operation is reportedly called Operation Safe California and has already begun in San Diego. And strong winds might cause power shutoffs in central and northern California. Those are your headlines. I'm Sean Dion.
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18: And he is Eric Harley, and I'm Gary McNamara. One of our favorite men on the street interviews coming up in just 1 minute.
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18: Oops, we saw this story yesterday, but just never got to it. And I saw the audio had come out today from Fox. This was festival goers in liberal Tacoma Park, Maryland, are asked whether they'd be willing to give up their homes if the government decided the property was needed to house others. And the answer's all over the map. Are you ready?
19: I'm ready.
18: Hey, here we go.
20: I mean, if we were all doing it, I'd be so gay. Do you know what I mean? And who's coming to me? Is this a decision I'm making through democratic means? Then yes. Yes, I would be so game. If I voted for it, sure.
21: I don't know that I would necessarily love it, but I mean, if it was something that was beneficial, I'd at least consider it. I mean, unnecessarily, like I said, nobody wants what they have to be taken away from them, but there is something to be said about, like, you can set up things so that they're available for everybody.
22: Do I want to give it my private? Of course I don't want to give it my private property. Are they going to reimburse me fairly? That would be helpful in making my choice.
23: I don't think that's a good idea, but I think the idea of rent stabilization, for example, is an excellent idea, where you limit the rate of increase in rent in order to help people stay in their homes.
18: All right. Now, this is the best answer coming up.
19: All right.
18: Ready?
19: All right.
18: Here we go.
24: I think that's a ridiculous idea. It's a fool's errand. The idea that somehow we're going to be better off if the government is in charge of allocating all resources, that sounds not in any way desirable.
19: I love the people. Well, if it's done in the democratic process. No.
18: The government decides your property is needed.
19: Yeah.
18: They're not saying you get a democratic vote. The government decides your property is needed.
19: Right.
18: They're going to take your property. Would you be willing to do it?
19: Right. You know, and this is obviously the next step for those. We remember during the COVID years, there were some rank and file liberals that were saying, well, nobody should own my property, which translates into I can't afford my rent. And so what they were saying was no one should be able to evict me from where I live. You know, this and that was kind of the beginning of a new run of squatters. Not that squatters were brand new at that time, but there were people that just found a loophole and became squatters and were living in people's homes. I don't know how you let that go if you're state legislators. I don't know how you let that go for 1 second. But this was this idea of being able to live rent-free. By the way, part of that came from the subprime mortgage mess. When people got into homes, and it was astounding how many people got into these homes with no payment down, no down payment, and they got in there and then never made a payment and then were evicted. But the eviction process was taking so long that they went months and months and months and never made a house payment. And it was, you know, this is this mentality that somebody else should pay my, you know, because if we're talking like health care, when that comes up, well, nobody should make a dime off health care. We've actually had callers tell us that. Nobody should make a dime of profit. Well, no, nobody should make a dime of profit off of a shelter or food or water or transportation. Oh, wait, what are we looking at? Communism. Yeah. Where you don't make anything, but nobody makes a profit, and I feel better about that when I have nothing and the government controls my entire life.
18: You know, we've talked about how people think. You know, whether they connect the dots, whether there's actually critical thinking, or whether their whole worldview is actually determined by a slogan,
19: yeah,
18: or a meme, or a paragraph without any specifics, you know, in it at all,
19: right?
18: And you know, when I look at the left that hates private monopolies, that, you know, monopolies are, and everything out there is a monopoly. They don't even know how to explain it, but everything's a monopoly.
19: Right.
18: But when you have the clearest example of a human monopoly, which is the federal government, and not only does this monopoly have the ability to take your property through taxes, they have found the loophole, because you might say, yeah, but there's, you have representation in that government.
19: Mm.
18: But they found the loophole to go into massive debt,
19: yeah,
18: to tax people who aren't alive yet.
19: Right.
18: And the left views that as a positive thing. Yeah. And they believe that if they look at a big corporation, because remember, big corporations, if they have competition or not, the left views as a monopoly.
19: Yeah.
18: There's nothing that comes close to the ability of government to be a monopoly. Nothing.
19: Right.
18: There's nothing that comes close in our society. And yet they believe that that monopoly actually is the most efficient and productive way to allocate resources in a society. You cannot be a critical thinking person and actually say, look, I'm open to all ideas here. You know, what is a monopoly and why do I believe? Because you could ask me that. Why do I believe that the private sector works better? Competition.
19: Yeah. Right.
18: Competition that drives everything.
19: Right. It works better because of failure. The fear, right, of failure. If you're going to compete in the marketplace as a business, you're going to have to, you know, first of all, you're going to have to make sure you have inventory or be able to supply services or whatever it is going to be. But beyond that, you're going to have to know what your competition is doing at every single moment. Two prime examples are the two top retailers right now in America, Amazon and Walmart. And when you think about, Amazon started with a guy selling books in his garage, you know, and it's, and then all of a sudden he's competing on a legitimate level with Walmart. I don't know that anybody saw that coming. For years, Amazon didn't make a penny of profit. I don't know that anybody saw that, but Jeff Bezos had that vision and was able to leverage everything ultimately into a business that is now not just here domestically great or big. It's a global business, and Walmart is now trying to play his game on the e-commerce level. If you don't know competition, if you don't know your competition, what's out there, the marketplace, if you're not constantly aware of that, then you'll fail. That fear of failure and that competition is what works for the marketplace and works for the consumer.
18: So number one is competition. There's actually two here. Number one is competition. And number two is you are much more immediately accountable for the money that you spend than in government.
19: Oh, yeah.
18: You think about government, good God, Congress, Senate, all their pet projects that they want.
19: Right.
18: Are those projects? Is the government money, when a senator says, I'm bringing the bacon home, is that bacon the most efficient way to use taxpayer dollars? Or is it something that helps keep somebody reelected? And whether it actually works or not, whether the government spending actually works or not, doesn't matter. It's the fact that, you know, the TV stations will say, you know, the for example, when you look at, I'll give a perfect example. When you look at New York and Hochul and the legislature giving out $500 checks because they caused electricity prices to skyrocket through the roof, where electricity prices are double what they are in the state of Texas.
19: Yeah. Yeah.
18: They caused it.
19: Right.
18: And then they come back and go, all right, let's give you $500, you know, before election time. Because we caused this to happen.
19: Right.
18: Nothing like that can happen when you have competition and more accountability for the money that you spend in any type of human endeavor.
19: And make no mistake, from November 4th on, they don't care. There won't be any more checks until the next election cycle, maybe. But you're on your own. Now, this is all to... They know the mistakes they've made. All this is coming back on their internals, all of it. And they're seeing it. It's well, what do we do? Well, we'll just write people a check. It's the oldest game in politics.
18: When you see, and this is outside the business portion of it, but not necessarily because they help destroy so many businesses. When you saw what happened during COVID, when they made so many of these decisions without actually having the science behind it.
19: Right.
18: And then when the science started coming out, government, liberals especially, for their willing or their wanting to control, kept things going in our society that were absolutely unacceptable in the United States of America.
19: Yep. They ignored real information that was coming out so that they could maintain control of people and businesses. And this is something they've been trying to get control of. They saw COVID as the greatest opportunity for them to do that. They wanted to control language through social media. They were doing that for the longest time. Just go back and look at the Twitter files and then ask Zuckerberg what they were doing over at Facebook during the 2020 election cycle. Look at all of these things that they wanted to control. COVID was the perfect opportunity because you couldn't see it. You didn't know it. Everybody was wearing masks. All of a sudden, the world looked very scary, and they loved that, except for the fact that they weren't wearing the masks. Why? Not because they were hypocrites. They didn't buy the science. The governor of California didn't buy the science. He didn't believe in it. But he knew he could control other people. And that was part of it, has been a part of the left. And they thought it was the perfect opportunity. And ultimately, thank God, it failed. But they still control people with fear. The world is ending. Climate change.
18: And the entity that does the most damage because of their monopoly status and their wanting power and control over your lives has convinced the American public that that businesses involved in competition each and every day and much more accountable for the money that they spend.
19: Yeah.
18: Are the reason that you have your problems today. Yeah. And they look at the public believing them and go, these people are a bunch of suckers.
19: Yeah.
18: Yep. That's what they think.
19: Yep.
18: We are Red Eye Radio.
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0: We are Red Eye Radio. He's Eric Cronin. I'm Gary McNamara. And you know, really, the incredible thing we've talked about. I know Jonathan Turley wrote about it also, but the new polls out there showing that support for K through 12 education, one of the lowest levels ever. People completely dissatisfied. School choice, they want it.
1: Yeah.
0: But you talk about a monopoly.
1: Mm-hmm.
0: You know, you talk about and the wanting for the monopoly and the Democratic Party pushing for it year after year after year after year. And now even in blue states, they're saying, well, wow, we've got to start. Well, why do you think that happened? Why does anybody put an ounce of trust in a government monopoly and their belief that they have the ability to allocate resources better than the private market? There's no evidence to show that. It's exactly the reverse. Mm.
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1: Isaias has weakened to a post-tropical cyclone after making landfall as a Category 2 hurricane along the western Florida panhandle. In its final advisory on Isaias, the National Hurricane Center said the storm was still packing 35-mile-per-hour winds as it moved across Alabama. That's where Gulf Shores resident Vic DiFiore says he's learned a lot from the decades he spent living in hurricane-prone areas.
8: You know, there, you can't do a whole lot about, you know, if you have a lot of damage there. You know, you can protect yourself as best you can, but if the storm gets real bad, you know, you just have to hope the insurance pays for it and goes from there.
1: Heavy rainfall and flash flooding risks continue across the region. At last check, well over 800,000 customers were without power across parts of Florida, Alabama, and Georgia. It's unclear if an upcoming military execution by firing squad will be live-streamed. On Thursday, Pentagon Chief Pete Hegseth said the execution of Nidal Hassan will be shown to the public. An accompanying report said the Defense Department would live stream it. On Friday, President Trump told reporters it hasn't been determined yet if Hassan's execution will be live streamed. It comes after several Republican lawmakers questioned the appropriateness of making the execution public. The former Army doctor killed 12 soldiers and one civilian in November 2009 at Fort Hood in Texas.
9: You look like you love me. You look like
1: country music star Ella Langley canceled her Dandelion Tour concert in Tulsa, Oklahoma Friday over security concerns. A BOK Center spokesperson says a bomb threat was made. Fans looking forward to the sold-out show were left disappointed, but understanding.
10: Yeah, I've been looking forward to it for a couple months now and just very sad now, but it's okay.
11: We had a countdown and everything.
10: We did do that, yeah.
1: A police official say they now believe the threat was not credible. Langley posted on Instagram apologizing and saying she knows how much the concert meant to her fans. I'm Lisa Taylor.
12: And now local news.
13: KABC. The heat is ending in Southern California, but the cool down comes at a cost. Tropical Storm Rachel is expected to make landfall tonight and into tomorrow. Meteorologist Rich Thompson at the National Weather Service lays out the forecast.
14: We're expecting a pretty good shot of rain for most areas from L.A. County southward beginning late tonight and through most of the day on Sunday and Sunday night.
13: A coastal flood warning's in effect through Sunday afternoon.
14: Areas including Malibu are going to be at risk for some pretty significant coastal impacts.
13: Newport Beach has already seen significant flooding in the streets. California Governor Gavin Newsom is urging communities to stay calm as a reported surge in federal immigration enforcement hits the state. In a statement Friday, he reminded residents that state and local police do not serve as immigration agents and that state law limits their participation in federal immigration enforcement. A rematch of last year's NLCS is in the works as the Dodgers prepare to see the Brewers for Game 1 tomorrow at American Family Field. That's the latest. I'm Rich Cassone.
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16: Traveling to Whittier on the 605 North between Beverly and Rose Hills. An accident. All lanes are blocked. Debris in the lanes and fire departments on the scene. Heading on over to Baldwin Park on the 10 East before the 605. A crash. Right lanes blocked. Buena Park on the 5 South before Artesia. A pickup for sedan accident. Two right lanes are blocked. And moving on over to Tarzana on the 101 North at Reseda. An accident on the right shoulder and traffic slowing down from Balboa.
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0: Now it's time for the financial bottom line. Welcome back to the financial bottom line. My name is Phil Giangrande, and I'm with, as always, wealth planner and strategist, founder of Retirement Through Design and the Forte Formula, and best-selling author with Steve Forbes, Blair Aronson. 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
2: Nice to be here, my friend.
0: We've got a very volatile, interesting market to talk about. So I think today we spend at least this first segment trying to dissect what's going on for people who are a little confused, concerned. What do you see happening in the market today?
2: It is a very, very, shall I say one more time, very important period to pay attention to. Let's talk about the bond market, which is where my career started in 1985. Okay. So back in a little bit of history, back in, I believe it was 2022, I went on a tirade of warning people, get the heck out of bond funds.
0: Right? I remember
2: got
0: that.
2: Got some nasty calls. You know, mm-hmm. Why are you telling everybody to get out of bond funds, government and this and that? I said, when they were probably advisors, right? I was educating their clients, which made them unhappy. So, and the call was, I didn't even need to pull out the crystal ball. Interest rates were at zero. Okay. I was sharing the article from FINRA, the regulator's warning. It wasn't Blair making a judgment call, right? It wasn't Retirement Through Design is trying to read the tea leaves. FINRA warned about the extreme volatility that was coming to pass. And guess what? We were dead on, because the 20-year Treasury bond was down 32% in 2022. So let me make this really simple for those of you who, refuse to, view reality. Had you gone to one of the big box firms, which could have been clearly, an event, okay, Mr. Advisor, I inherited $1 million, or I have $1 million personal funds or IRA, I don't care what it was. I'm looking for safety in 2022, right? Oh, no problem, Mr. Prospect. We're going to put your $1 million in some 20-year treasury bonds so you'll be safe and earn a reasonable rate of return. Okay? Just 12 months later, how much was your $1 million worth when you opened up your statement? Well, let me help you. $680,000. Excuse me, knock, knock, knock. Mr. Advisor, I got my December statement. It shows my bonds are worth $680,000. What happened to my $1 million? Well, Fred, interest rates spiked on us. Okay, whatever that means, it means they went up, right? Which was you know, inevitable. When you're at zero, you only have one way to go. When do I get my $1 million back? Well, real simple, Fred. 19 years when they come due. How we doing?
0: Wow. So 19 years, your money is held up and you make nothing off of it.
2: Well, no, you're getting a reasonable rate of return. Reasonable. But not okay. much. So let's fast forward. Okay. As of now, we're 5 years into this, you know, commonplace guidance. That same 20-year treasury bond, where is it? How much is it down now? You ready? You got to get a drum roll sound effect, Phil. You know, I mean, I don't request much, but I think that's reasonable. Okay. That same position is down, as of this show, 46.53%.
0: You're kidding me.
2: Nope.
0: That's got to be unprecedented.
2: So now your $1 million is worth $535,000.
0: Boy, that's devastating.
2: The 10-year treasury bond, 10-year treasury, it's a little irritating, is at the 22-year high. Now, we were anticipating, because the administration was so bullish on cutting rates, remember? But that didn't happen because there's some challenges. War, oil, diesel, this. It's, I mean, I hear it nonstop every day. Get your head out of the sand and get educated. And speaking of education, I have to share this real world experience, which really, it wasn't humorous. It was really just a little scary. I was visited, last week by some of the management of an extremely large firm in California, okay, multiple offices. They came in. I've done this multiple times with individuals. They go, hey, hear you on the radio. Let's come in. You know, sometimes we have lunch, et cetera. Hey, we'd love to see, you know, we always share, you know, tools or strategies we use to educate people. So I mentioned the sequence of returns, which I've spoken about ad nauseum on the radio show, since it's that chapter I wrote in that Forbes project, you know, like 13, 14 years ago now. And they went, oh, yeah, we discussed that in our workshop all the time. I said, fantastic. Can I show you a tool I use? And I took them through the same exact tool I've used with close to probably 10,000 individuals, advisors, CPAs, pension administrators, attorneys, CPAs. And you know what, Simon, Phil?
0: What?
2: They got every question wrong. They didn't understand it.
0: Wow.
2: I asked them the same questions I asked prospects, who, of course, get it wrong also. But as I watched them, I was horrified. You guys are leading the pack with your hundreds, thousands of clients, and you yourselves don't even understand how this works.
0: So look, if you've saved $500,000 or more for retirement and need help making some decisions about your portfolio, you just want to have another look, you're interested in what Blair was saying, be one of the first 10 callers at 800-499-1658. That's 800-499-1658. There are two reasons why I want you to call that number. The first is I want you to schedule a CPR, that's a custom portfolio review with Blair, where he sits down with you and he shows you this in an appointment that could be done virtually or in his Woodland Hills office. But he shows you the six cornerstones of the Forte formula, which include income planning, tax planning, long-term care planning, Social Security planning, estate planning, and even legacy planning. It is a very comprehensive explanation of how your money will work in retirement. Well worth your time to get that education. There is another reason I want you to call that number, and you have your choice. Blair does not love seminars. He is not a PowerPoint up on a stage kind of guy. But what he does like to do is small, intimate groups, where he's explaining to people exactly what we're talking about, the things that we're talking about today, and more. So, and I know he doesn't do this a lot, but he is doing a dinner roundtable, and there's only 10 spots available. So if you want to get in on this, you need to call that number, 800-499-1658. It's going to be held at Ruth's Chris steakhouse. Meal is provided. It's in Woodland Hills. There are two separate dates, Thursday, October 22nd at 6 p.m. and Thursday, October 29th at 6 p.m. Again, there's room for 10 people at each of these dinners. And Blair is going to have a roundtable discussion where he explains everything about your retirement. It's a real deep dive education. 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Again, the number is 800-499-1658. 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You have the option for the Ruth's Chris Steakhouse Roundtable. It's a dinner. It is a couple hours of your time, and it is very, very well spent. Or if you just want to do the CPR, that's a custom portfolio review, that can be done virtually or in Blair's Woodland Hills office. 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But call that number, 800-499-1658. 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My name is Phil Giangrande. I'm with, as always, wealth planner and strategist, founder of Retirement Through Design and the Forte Formula, and best-selling author with Steve Forbes, Blair Aronson. We'll see you right after the break. Welcome back to the Financial Bottom Line. My name's Phil Giangrande. I'm with, as always, wealth planner and strategist, founder of Retirement Through Design and the Forte Formula, and best-selling author with Steve Forbes, Blair Aronson. Blair, I want to talk about the dinner in this segment, but before we do, I just want to say I'm still shocked at what you told me in the last segment. Now, I want to recap, because this is really like, it's hitting me that you were speaking with other financial planners and like big ones, like with big firms, that were not answering the questions you were asking them properly.
2: Phil, I was trying to maintain some, you know, some professional demeanor, but I was like, you're kidding, right? Is what I was thinking. Like the most basic, especially somebody who is posing as somebody who teaches this. This is my whole, that is my whole, you know,

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4: Hybrid income plan. This, I had two clients last month. They said, hey, what do you think of this? And they sent me a link, somebody on YouTube. I go, that's exactly what we've been doing. But the word annuity was nowhere in the presentation, right? Folks, listen, the annuity is a tool. Is it mandatory? Of course not. Does retirement through design love annuities? No. But we use them because we're one of the few firms that can actually give people what they want. Hello? Income. But the way we do it, and when I say it's impossible to beat what we do, here we go. My 19th, apology, if this comes across as arrogant, etc., not because we're so smart, but it's using math and science. Everybody who hears this show, I don't care what your opinion is of annuities, guess what? You're hooked up with insurance companies on many levels. Why? Your home, your car, your health. Some people even buy this crazy thing called life insurance. Okay, people insure anything that could bring about extreme risk. If you think running out of money would be problematic for you, let us show you what an annuity could do, okay? Because everybody out there, and this is what I guess converts most people, they go, wow, I was wrong. Do the math, which we'll do next segment. How much money does it take to get your desired income divided by 4%? That's the rule. And you go, wait a second. Why would I keep a million or 2 million or 5 million tied up in all these stocks, bonds, mutual funds that are just all over the place when I can use 30% of those funds and have guaranteed income? And when I tell you why, everybody says, Blair, listen, why doesn't everybody do this, right? When I show them strategies, how you can participate in extreme market upside, NASDAQ, S&P, Dow, with guaranteed protection of your principal, and guess what, folks? It ain't an annuity. It's actually FDIC insured. Wow, that's a twist. People go, why doesn't everybody do this? And I just have to say, they haven't been shown. But just remember something. The battle against annuities, who was it formed by and who supports that story? People who only do money management. We're money managers. We love the market. But I don't want the clients to be our annuity. Remember that. You go to a big box firm, they have a choice. First of all, they'd have to be insurance licensed, God forbid, right? And remember that. If anybody ever says, oh, I hate annuities, this, that, whatever, say, excuse me, are you insurance licensed? No, I'm not. Well, then why are you, why are you on a soapbox about what you hate about them? You don't even understand them and you can't even legally present them, okay? This is an important time in your life. Come in. If you're local, you want to come, we'll feed you, but I'm going to challenge you, okay? I hate death by PowerPoint. This is not 50 slides to try to get you into the office. I'm going to give you information, maybe give you some questions to take back to your advisor, because one thing I've learned in 41 years, nobody changes or fires their advisor by talking to somebody on a telephone call. And I tell everybody that. You have to come to your own reality that guess what? This guy who's handling all our money, I don't know if he really understands where we're going, which is what? Distribution.
5: So a lot of the things that you're talking about now, tell me, how do you present that or how do you discuss that over the dinner that you're doing in Woodland Hills?
4: So, I'll have a laptop and a TV screen, but I'm going to ask for participation, okay? Everybody doesn't have to share. But I'll tell you what, there's always one or two, three people who are smarter than the average bear and like to sort of

0: audience participation. When you see, and these are some pretty basic but critical aspects of money management and distribution, when you see that nobody gets them right, that should bring some concern to you. Wait a second, Blair, what is this Forte formula? I'm going to show it to you. I'm going to pull back the curtain. This is not a sales pitch. This is, obviously, I'm not going to show you your numbers, but you will walk out of that dinner. And by the way, you're not taking notes. It's to watch and observe, because I'm going to prove it to you before your eyes. That's all it is.
1: Okay. Well, we got to take a break. But if you saved $500,000 or more for retirement and want more education, you're getting concerned about the market, you're getting concerned that things are a little bit shaky or going in a direction that doesn't really serve you, or you just want to understand what's going on in the market and what's going on in retirement for you, be one of the first 10 callers today, 800-499-1658. There are two reasons I want you to call that number. The first is what we were just talking about, which is so worth your time. I don't even know how to tell you, because I've seen how he breaks numbers down. That is how he got on this show. And it was enough for me to say, okay, we're doing a show together. That's how good it is. So it's a dinner roundtable. It's not a seminar or PowerPoint presentation, because he hates those. He just wants to explain how your retirement can be improved. That's it. It's only open to 10 people because it's at Ruth's Chris Steakhouse in Woodland Hills. So meal is included. It is a very, very good time, an educational time. And there are two opportunities, one on Thursday, October 22nd at 6 p.m., one on Thursday, October 29th at 6 p.m. But if you call that number right now, 800-499-1658, you can schedule one of those seats before they're gone, and they do go relatively quickly. Now, if they've gone already, or if it was just something you didn't want to go to the dinner, but you still wanted to talk to Blair, you can also schedule a free CPR, which is a custom portfolio review. This appointment can be done virtually or in Blair's Woodland Hills office. But during this appointment, Blair's going to address the six cornerstones of the Forte formula, which include income planning, tax planning, long-term care planning, Social Security planning, estate planning, as well as legacy planning. So if you don't have the time or you can't get into the dinner, that is another great option for you. You're listening to Financial Bottom Line. My name is Phil Giangrande. I'm with, as always, wealth planner and strategist, founder of Retirement Through Design and the Forte Formula, and best-selling author with Steve Forbes, Blair Aronson. And we'll see you right after the break. Welcome back to the Financial Bottom Line. My name's Phil Giangrande. I'm with, as always, wealth planner and strategist, founder of Retirement Through Design and the Forte Formula, and best-selling author with Steve Forbes, Blair Aronson. Blair, it is my favorite time of the show. We're going to talk about rates. What have we got for us?
0: This was just a case we did yesterday, so rates haven't changed in 24 hours. 74-year-old male was sitting on a sizable amount of money, just at horrific rates. He says, listen, I need some cash flow, but I'm, you know, at this rate, I'm burning through it pretty quick, of course. So 74, no deferral right out of the gate starting right now. Looks like we're at 9.1% as long as he has a pulse. So $500,000, they will tell you, if you have it in stocks, bonds, mutual funds, ETFs, REITs, alternatives, all the fancy buckets, right? They're telling him about 4%, which is, we've heard numerous times, okay? That's 20 grand. Big deal. Now, if he says, hang on a second, Blair, I could really use like $40,000, okay? So $40,000 in his world at 4% would take how much? $1 million, wouldn't it? Let's see how much $40,000 would take using the Forte formula. $40,000 divided by 9.1 would only take $439,560.
1: That's a shocking difference. Like, that's a huge difference.
0: And he'd still have what? $60,000 to just do whatever he wants. That's why, and you know why everybody doesn't do it, which is what, you know, I hear ad nauseum, because somebody told them, traditionally uneducated, whatever you do, don't buy an annuity. So stop the game and get serious, because remember, here's my final quote for the show. My favorite Chinese proverb, you know it, trees don't grow to the sky.
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7: Hurricane Rachel is heading for Southern California, and several communities are already seeing big waves and flooding. Rich Thompson, a forecaster with the National Weather Service, says flooding could be an issue up the coast.
8: The coastal flooding issues, that could go all the way up, to Ventura County and even the west coast of Santa Barbara and San Luis Obispo counties and so forth.
7: A coastal flood warning is in effect through Sunday afternoon. A historic winter storm season is coming, and California Governor Gavin Newsom says California is moving to prepare early. In a statement Friday, Governor Newsom said California is taking steps now before the winter El Nino storms arrive. The Department of Water and Power has stockpiled flood-fighting materials, including 4.4 million sandbags. Several projects are underway to prevent coastal erosion and to repair damage that has already been done. The WNBA finals are set. The Golden State Valkyries will take on the Atlanta Dream in the best-of-seven championship series. That's the latest. I'm Rich Cassone.
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17: How did I lose weight? 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
18: 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My name is Phil Giangrande, and I'm with, as always, wealth planner and strategist, founder of Retirement Through Design and the Forte Formula, and best-selling author with Steve Forbes, Blair Aronson. And Blair, first of all, welcome back.
0: Nice to be here, my friend.
18: We've got a very volatile, interesting market to talk about. So I think today we spend at least this first segment trying to dissect what's going on for people who are a little confused, concerned. You know, what do you see happening in the market today?
0: It is a very, very, shall I say one more time, very important period to pay attention to. Let's talk about the bond market, which is where my career started in 1985. Okay. So back in a little bit of history, back in, I believe it was 2022, I went on a tirade of warning people, get the heck out of bond funds.
18: Right? I remember
0: got
18: that.
0: Got some nasty calls. You know, mm-hmm. Why are you telling everybody to get out of bond funds, government and this and that? I said, when they were probably advisors, right? I was educating their clients, which made them unhappy. So, and the call was, I didn't even need to pull out the crystal ball. Interest rates were at zero. Okay, I was sharing the article from FINRA, the regulator's warning. It wasn't Blair making a judgment call. Right? It wasn't Retirement Through Design, his, you know, who's trying to read the tea leaves. FINRA warned about the extreme volatility that was coming to pass. And guess what? We were dead on. Because the 20-year Treasury bond was down 32% in 2022. So let me make this really simple for those of you who, you know, refuse to, you know, view reality. Had you gone to one of the big box firms, which could have been clearly, you know, an event, okay, Mr. Advisor, I inherited $1 million or I have $1 million personal funds or IRA, I don't care what it was. I'm looking for safety in 2022, right? Oh, no problem, Mr. Prospect. We're going to put your $1 million in some 20-year treasury bonds so you'll be safe and earn a reasonable rate of return. Okay? Just 12 months later, how much was your $1 million worth when you opened up your statement? Well, let me help you. $680,000. Excuse me, knock, knock, knock. Mr. Advisor, I got my December statement. It shows my bonds are worth $680,000. What happened to my $1 million? Well, Fred, interest rates spiked on us. Okay, whatever that means, it means they went up, right? Which was, you know, inevitable. When you're at zero, you only have one way to go. When do I get my $1 million back? Well, real simple, Fred. 19 years when they come due. How we doing?
1: Wow. So 19 years, your money is held up and you make nothing off of it.
0: Well, no, you're getting a reasonable rate of return. Reasonable. Not much. So let's fast forward. Okay. As of now, we're 5 years into this, you know, commonplace guidance. That same 20-year treasury bond, where is it? How much is it down now? You ready? You got to get a drum roll sound effect, Phil. You know, I mean, I don't request much, but I think that's reasonable. Okay. That same position is down, as of this show, 46.53%.
1: Are you kidding me?
0: Nope.
1: That's got to be unprecedented.
0: So now, your $1 million is worth $535,000.
1: Boy, that's devastating.
0: The 10-year treasury bond, 10-year treasury, it's a little irritating, is at the 22-year high. Now, we were anticipating, because the administration was so bullish on cutting rates, remember? But that didn't happen because there's some challenges. War, oil, diesel, this. I hear it nonstop every day. Get your head out of the sand and get educated. And speaking of education, I have to share this real world experience, which really, it wasn't humorous. It was really just a little scary. I was visited, last week by some of the management of an extremely large firm in California, okay, multiple offices. They came in, I've done this multiple times with individuals. They go, hey, hear you on the radio, let's come in, you know, sometimes we have lunch, et cetera. Hey, we'd love to see, you know, we always share, you know, tools or strategies we use to educate people. So I mentioned the sequence of returns, which I've spoken about ad nauseum on the radio show, since it's that chapter I wrote in that Forbes project, you know, like 13, 14 years ago now. And they went, oh, yeah, we discussed that in our workshop all the time. I said, fantastic. Can I show you a tool I use? And I took them through the same exact tool I've used with close to probably 10,000 individuals, advisors, CPAs, pension administrators, attorneys, CPAs. And you know what, Simon, Phil?
1: What?
0: They got every question wrong. They didn't understand it.
1: Wow.
0: I asked them the same questions I asked prospects, who, of course, get it wrong also. But as I watched them, I was horrified. You guys are leading the pack with your hundreds, thousands of clients, and you yourselves don't even understand how this works.
1: So look, if you've saved $500,000 or more for retirement and need help making some decisions about your portfolio, you just want to get have a, another look, you're interested in what Blair was saying, be one of the first 10 callers at 800-499-1658. That's 800-499-1658. There are two reasons why I want you to call that number. The first is I want you to schedule a CPR, that's a custom portfolio review with Blair, where he sits down with you and he shows you this in a, an appointment that could be done virtually or in his Woodland Hills office. But he shows you the six cornerstones of the Forte formula, which include income planning, tax planning, long-term care planning, social security planning, estate planning, and even legacy planning. It is a very comprehensive explanation of how your money will work in retirement. Well worth your time to get that education. There is another reason I want you to call that number, and you have your choice. Blair does not love seminars. He is not a PowerPoint up on a stage kind of guy. But what he does like to do is small, intimate groups where he's explaining to people exactly what we're talking about, the things that we're talking about today, and more. So, and I know he doesn't do this a lot, but he is doing a dinner roundtable, and there's only 10 spots available. So if you want to get in on this, you need to call that number, 800-499-1658. It's going to be held at Ruth's Chris Steakhouse. Meal is provided. It's in Woodland Hills. There are two separate dates, Thursday, October 22nd at 6 p.m. and Thursday, October 29th at 6 p.m. Again, there's room for 10 people at each of these dinners. And Blair is going to have a roundtable discussion where he explains everything about your retirement. It's a real deep dive education. And if you're interested in that, definitely be one of the first callers, because those fill up very quickly. Very much worth your time. Again, the number is 800-499-1658. That's 800-499-1658. If this is your first time here, you want to learn more about Blair, you can go to retirement through, that's THRUdesign.com. 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You have the option for the Ruth's Chris Steakhouse Roundtable. It's a dinner. It is a couple hours of your time, and it is very, very well spent. Or if you just want to do the CPR, that's a custom portfolio review, that can be done virtually or in Blair's Woodland Hills office. That's open to you as well. But call that number, 800-499-1658. You're listening to Financial Bottom Line. My name is Phil Giangrande. I'm with, as always, wealth planner and strategist, founder of Retirement Through Design and the Forte Formula, and bestselling author with Steve Forbes, Blair Aronson. We'll see you right after the break. Welcome back to the Financial Bottom Line. My name is Phil Giangrande. I'm with, as always, wealth planner and strategist, founder of Retirement Through Design and the Forte Formula, and bestselling author with Steve Forbes, Blair Aronson. Blair, I want to talk about the dinner in this segment, but before we do, I just want to say I'm still shocked at what you told me in the last segment. Now, I want to recap, because this is really, like, it's hitting me that you were speaking with other financial planners and, like, big ones, like with big firms, that were not answering the questions you were asking them properly.
0: Phil, I was trying to maintain some, you know, some professional demeanor, but I was like, you're kidding, right? Is what I was thinking. Like, the most basic, especially somebody who is posing as somebody who teaches this. This is my whole, that is my whole, you know, I'm self-confessed, chip on my shoulder, bone of contention, I don't care how you phrase it. But the problem is that I'm disappointed in some of the advisors, their education, and how can you coach people in the most important decisions of their life? I mean, you know, the bottom line is. So I want to dovetail that with this this upcoming dinner. Okay, so a few things, folks, and please listen to this, because it is coming from the heart, because it's true. I hate the posing, which I see nonstop. Well, 41 years, I've sort of seen it all, right? I hate the concept of doing a bunch of posing as educational seminars in libraries, universities, people wearing, you know, I'm surprised they don't put like a little pen holder, you know, in their pocket to look like a professor. It's like somebody, if they wanted to pose as a doctor, they'd put on a white lab coat. Okay. You know, it doesn't mean you're a doctor, right? So, especially if you bought a stethoscope off Amazon. Okay. So, to pose as an educator with a somewhat, to me, it's like a game to invite you into the office to see a Social Security maximization presentation. Guess what? I hate to break the news. That is to get you into an annuity sales presentation, which I hate. One thing I'm proud of about this show in our, whatever, 14th year, we are the only firm still that I hear on the radio, and I've been scanning for many years, that actually use the word annuity. I hear government contract. I hear all these strategies. I've actually, these fabricated names, right? Hybrid income plan. This, I had two clients last month. They said, hey, what do you think of this? And they sent me a link, somebody on YouTube. I go, that's exactly what we've been doing. But the word annuity was nowhere in the presentation, right? Folks, listen. The annuity is a tool. Is it mandatory? Of course not. Does Retirement Through Design love annuities? No. But we use them because we're one of the few firms that can actually give people what they want. Hello? Income. But the way we do it, and when I say it's impossible to beat what we do, here we go. My 19th, you know, apology, if this comes across as arrogant, etc., not because we're so smart, but it's using math and science. Everybody who hears this show, I don't care what your opinion is of annuities, guess what? You're hooked up with insurance companies on many levels. Why? Your home, your car, your health. Some people even buy this crazy thing called life insurance. Okay, people insure anything that could bring about extreme risk. If you think running out of money would be problematic for you, let us show you what an annuity could do, okay? Because everybody out there, and this is what I guess converts most people, they go, wow, I was wrong. Do the math, which we'll do next segment. How much money does it take to get your desired income divided by 4%? That's the rule. And you go, wait a second. Why would I keep a million or 2 million or 5 million tied up in all these stocks, bonds, mutual funds that are just all over the place when I can use 30% of those funds and have guaranteed income? And when I tell you why, everybody says, Blair, listen, why doesn't everybody do this, right? When I show them strategies, how you can participate in extreme market upside, NASDAQ, S&P, Dow, with guaranteed protection of your principal, and guess what, folks? It ain't an annuity. It's actually FDIC insured. Wow, that's a twist. People go, why doesn't everybody do this? And I just have to say, they haven't been shown. But just remember something. The battle against annuities, who was it formed by and who supports that story? People who only do money management. We're money managers. We love the market. But I don't want the clients to be our annuity. Remember that. You go to a big box firm, they have a choice. First of all, they'd have to be insurance licensed, God forbid, right? And remember that. If anybody ever says, oh, I hate annuities, this, that, whatever, say, excuse me, are you insurance licensed? No, I'm not. Well, then why are you, you know, why are you on a soapbox about what you hate about them? You don't even understand them and you can't even legally present them, okay? This is an important time in your life. Come in. If you're local, you want to come, we'll feed you, but I'm going to challenge you, okay? I hate death by PowerPoint. This is not 50 slides to try to get you into the office. I'm going to give you information, maybe give you some questions to take back to your advisor, because one thing I've learned in 41 years, nobody changes or fires their advisor by talking to somebody on a telephone call. And I tell everybody that. You have to come to your own reality that guess what? This guy who's handling all our money, I don't know if he really understands where we're going, which is what? Distribution.
1: So a lot of the things that you're talking about now Tell me, how do you present that, or how do you discuss that over the dinner that you're doing in Woodland Hills?
0: So, I'll have a laptop and a TV screen, but I'm going to ask for participation, okay? Everybody doesn't have to share, but I'll tell you what, there's always one or two, three people who are smarter than the average bear and like to sort of audience participation. When you see, and these are some pretty basic but critical aspects of money management and distribution, when you see that nobody gets them right, that should bring some concern to you. Wait a second, Blair, what is this forte formula? I'm going to show it to you. I'm going to pull back the curtain. This is not a sales pitch. This is, obviously, I'm not going to show you your numbers, but you will walk out of that dinner. And by the way, you're not taking notes. It's to watch and observe, because I'm going to prove it to you before your eyes. That's all it is.
1: Okay. Well, we got to take a break. But if you saved $500,000 or more for retirement and want more education, you're getting concerned about the market, you're getting concerned that things are a little bit shaky or going in a direction that doesn't really serve you, or you just want to understand what's going on in the market and what's going on in retirement for you, be one of the first 10 callers today, 800-499-1658. There are two reasons I want you to call that number. The first is what we were just talking about, which is so worth your time. I don't even know how to tell you, because I've seen how he breaks numbers down. That is how he got on this show. And it was enough for me to say, okay, we're doing a show together. That's how good it is. So it's a dinner roundtable. It's not a seminar or PowerPoint presentation, because he hates those. He just wants to explain how your retirement can be improved. That's it. It's only open to 10 people because it's at Ruth's Chris Steakhouse in Woodland Hills. So meal is included. It is a very, very good time, an educational time. And there are two opportunities, one on Thursday, October 22nd at 6 p.m., one on Thursday, October 29th at 6 p.m. But if you call that number right now, 800-499-1658, you can schedule one of those seats before they're gone, and they do go relatively quickly. Now, if they've gone already, or if it was just something you didn't want to go to the dinner, but you still wanted to talk to Blair, you can also schedule a free CPR, which is a custom portfolio review. This appointment can be done virtually or in Blair's Woodland Hills office. But during this appointment, Blair's going to address the six cornerstones of the Forte formula, which include income planning, tax planning, long-term care planning, social security planning, estate planning, as well as legacy planning. So if you don't have the time or you can't get into the dinner, that is another great option for you. You're listening to Financial Bottom Line. My name is Phil Giangrande. I'm with, as always, wealth planner and strategist, founder of Retirement Through Design and the Forte Formula, and best-selling author with Steve Forbes, Blair Aronson. And we'll see you right after the break. Welcome back to the Financial Bottom Line. My name's Phil Giangrande. I'm with, as always, wealth planner and strategist, founder of Retirement Through Design and the Forte Formula, and best-selling author with Steve Forbes, Blair Aronson. Blair, it is my favorite time of the show. We're going to talk about rates. What have we got for us?
0: This was just a case we did yesterday, so rates haven't changed in 24 hours. 74-year-old male was sitting on a sizable amount of money, just at horrific rates. He says, listen, I need some cash flow, but I'm, you know, at this rate, I'm burning through it pretty quick, of course. So 74, no deferral right out of the gate starting right now. Looks like we're at 9.1% as long as he has a pulse. So $500,000, they will tell you, if you have it in stocks, bonds, mutual funds, ETFs, REITs, alternatives, all the fancy buckets, right? They're telling him about 4%, which is, we've heard numerous times, okay? That's 20 grand. Big deal. Now, if he says, hang on a second, Blair, I could really use like $40,000, okay? So $40,000 in his world at 4% would take how much? $1 million, wouldn't it? Let's see how much $40,000 would take using the Forte formula. $40,000 divided by 9.1 would only take $439,560.
1: That's a shocking difference. Like, that's a huge
0: and
1: difference.
0: And he'd still have what? $60,000 to just do whatever he wants. That's why, and you know why everybody doesn't do it, which is what, you know, I hear ad nauseum, because somebody told them, traditionally uneducated, whatever you do, don't buy an annuity. So stop the game and get serious, because remember, here's my final quote for the show. My favorite Chinese proverb, you know it, trees don't grow to the sky.
1: 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You're listening to the Financial Bottom Line. My name is Phil Giangrande. I'm with, as always, wealth planner and strategist, founder of Retirement Through Design and the Forte Formula, and best-selling author with Steve Forbes, Blair Aronson. 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
19: The first Atlantic hurricane of the year is in the books. Isaias was downgraded to a post-tropical cyclone overnight after making landfall Friday evening along the western Florida panhandle in St. Augustine, where streets are flooded. This man was shocked to see people on the roads.
20: That's crazy.
19: State officials in both Florida and Alabama are urging people to stay off the roads as damage assessments get underway today. Hundreds of thousands are without power across multiple states. In Orlando, meteorologist T.J. Springer has been keeping a close eye on things and says while the weather may have calmed down a bit, conditions could be difficult throughout the day.
21: That chance is not zero for some stronger storms this afternoon.
19: There have been numerous reports of downed trees, roofs, ripped off buildings, and in some cases entire piers swallowed by waves. The cyclone is currently about 100 miles south of Birmingham with 35 mile per hour sustained winds. Two women are dead and several others remain hospitalized after a chain reaction collision in New York City. The crash happened Friday afternoon in the Bronx. Police say a Mercedes ran a light and struck at least three other cars. Those cars, in turn, drove into three pedestrians in a crosswalk. Several people in the vehicles were hospitalized, with one of them in critical condition. Police say the 81-year-old driver of the Mercedes was not able to stop his car at the intersection and remained on the scene. No arrests were made. Katie Zachariah is the new White House press secretary. President Trump confirmed the move to reporters on Friday after posting on Truth Social that Zachariah has an unblemished record of support and has been a loyal and brilliant supporter right from the beginning.
22: So that's right. Katie is going to be the press secretary. She's a friend of most of you. I know she likes people. She likes all of you, actually. I don't know if that's good or bad, but we just hired a new press secretary.
19: She currently serves as senior communications advisor to Truth Social and briefly worked at the Department of Homeland Security. She's also a lawyer and conservative commentator. Zachariah succeeds Caroline Leavitt, who left the position in August. I'm Lisa Taylor.
23: 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KABC.
7: The worst of the flooding is yet to come in Newport Beach, where a state of emergency has been declared as Tropical Storm Rachel prepares to make landfall. The city saw up to 2 feet of water flood a major thoroughfare Friday. Mayor Lauren Kleiman said the city expects
24: additional high surf and elevated tides tonight and throughout the weekend.
7: A coastal flood warning is in place for beaches in Southern California through Sunday. An ICE agent in Fresno is under arrest after police say he assaulted an elderly man and his daughter. According to police, the agent was found sleeping on a woman's lawn early Friday and appeared intoxicated. When the woman's 72-year-old father told him to leave, the agent attacked, at which point the father shot him. The agent was taken to a hospital in serious condition and has been arrested on suspicion of felony assault. A Los Angeles County Fire Department team is preparing to help Panama after two major earthquakes there Friday. 10 members of the department's International Urban Search and Rescue Team have been deployed and will assist in rescue operations. That's the latest. I'm Rich Cassone.
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3: Heading on over to Monrovia on the 210 West before Myrtle. A three-vehicle collision, carpool lanes blocked, and traffic stop and go from the 605. Orange on the 55 North before Catella. An overturned vehicle, only the carpool lane is open. Buena Park on the 5 South before Artesia, a two-vehicle collision. Two right lanes are blocked. And moving on over to Long Beach on the 605 North after Spring, a sedan crash and two right lanes are blocked.
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30: 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I am your host, Steve Summers, and I've got to tell you, we have got a fascinating show for you today. Now, if you're like most people, you may have noticed that when you hit 50, you kind of hit the wall. You know, between your joints, the heart, the brain, your eyes, your energy, you name it. Now, when you hit 50, you have to pay attention to your health. We all know that. So whether you're 40 or 50, or say in your 60s or 70s, or even older for that matter, our guest today says he's discovered something that you can unlock the key to feeling better at any age. This is exciting. What is it? What are we talking about? Why do you need to know about this? Well, stay tuned. Dr. Neil Levin is on the line here. Dr. Neil Levin is a chiropractor. He's a nutritionist. He's a longtime advisor for Purity Products. Welcome, Dr. Levin. So great to have you back on the show today. This is a big story, isn't it?
31: Oh, absolutely, Steve. And let's cut right to the chase here. That discovery you talked about at the top there, it's krill oil, because krill oil is simply amazing for us. It's great for the heart, great for the joints, fantastic for the brain, for the eyes. I mean, I have people coming into my clinic every single day, and they want to feel better. I mean, they want to feel physically better, stronger. They want their joints to feel comfortable, but they want to stay mentally sharp. They want to keep that brain thinking like it did when they were younger. They want to protect themselves from coronary heart disease and maintain those flexible, healthy, youthful arteries for wonderful circulation. Hey, Steve, they want to boost their energy. And you know, why not? I mean, we deserve it, and that's what we're going to be talking about here today with this Krill Omega 50 Plus, which is the cutting edge combination, Steve, of krill oil, which is so fabulous for us. But we've infused the krill oil. Now, this is so important. We've infused the krill oil with the high omega 3 concentrated fish oil. You need to do that when you're dealing with krill, because krill just isn't high enough in omega 3. So many other important parameters and virtues, but you got to get that high omega 3 fish oil in there, and we've done that. So this is now the best of both worlds. But we didn't stop there. For the 50 plusers, we've added some vitamin D. We doubled the antioxidant power, and Steve, we actually increased the amount of krill by 67%. So this now becomes the finest omega 3 nutrient in the world, as far as I'm concerned.
30: This is very, very exciting. This krill oil sensation, I mean, it is all over the news, Dr. Neil Levin. Great studies are out there. Many experts are declaring that krill oil is better than fish oil. So give us this lowdown on this Krill Omega 50 Plus formula.
31: Right. Steve, you know, if I told you that there's this one tiny pill that benefits the joints and the brain and memory, mood, coronary heart disease, wonderful for the arteries, makes your hair shine, great for the skin. I mean, what would you say to that?
0: Hey, where can I get this stuff?
31: Right, and we have it. It's Krill Omega 50 Plus, and we're going to give it to everybody for free today. And that's really cool because Purity wants everybody to try this because they know they're going to see a huge difference. But get this, on top of that, for the first 1,000 people that call today, mm-hmm. we're giving away a second gift because I just demanded this. You know, when we're dealing with the 50 Plus, and hey, you know, if you're 40 and you feel like your energy is low, this is for you also. But for people 50 and over, we're also giving away free B12 energy melts. I demanded this because, hey, as we're getting a little older, we don't absorb that B12 as well. And I want you to feel the benefits from this Krill Omega 50 Plus. So I'm going to jack up those B12 levels for you today as well. You know, what a value proposition.
0: You know, when it comes to your health, it really is a win-win. This is amazing. I heard you say that this can actually reduce the risk of coronary heart disease. When you hear that, whose ears don't perk up after that? How exactly does that work anyway?
31: Right. Well, Krill Omega 50 Plus, remember, this is the combination of krill oil with the high omega-3, highly concentrated fish oil. So it's mm-hmm. much higher in omega-3s than most krill oil formulas would be. So when we're dealing with the high omega-3 fish oil, we're mm-hmm. talking about support for the HDL cholesterol, healthy, youthful, flexible arteries. That's so great for the circulation, mm-hmm. heart muscle strength, platelet activity, red blood cells that stay nice and soft and flexible so they can work their way through those little capillaries. Oh, what about triglycerides? That becomes so important. So this Krill Omega 50 Plus supports the heart in so many ways. And, you know, the bottom line is we need to think about this because as we're getting a little older, 50 plus, maybe mid-40s, certainly 60s and 70s, it's decision time. I mean, you know your body's not working the way it did when you were in your 30s.
0: Exactly.
31: The energy might not be there. You need to make a decision. Are you going to take it laying down and just let yourself get old? Or are you going to do something about it? Are you going to stay physically active? Are you going to do the things you need to stay healthy? And getting these omega-3s, the krill oil, the vitamin D, the antioxidants make such a difference. This is a game changer for anybody in that 50-plus age group.
0: Doc, this is absolutely great information. I know that omega-3s are best known for their cardiovascular benefits, and they're certainly also known as brain food. Now, we've discussed this in some of the past shows. If you would, touch on the brain benefits for our listeners listening out there today, and tell us why you say that supplementing with omega-3s isn't just a good idea for the brain, but an absolute necessity.
31: Oh, this is such an important point that you're bringing up. Absolutely. For brain health, we must get these omega-3s back in there. You know, when you think about omega-3s and you think about brain health and memory and mood and feeling sharp, you really want to single out the DHA component. That's the docosahexaenoic acid. You know what, Steve? Your brain is 60% fat by weight. And of that, 25% needs to be DHA. You know what I use an analogy in my practice? People understand calcium and bone health, right? If you don't have calcium in your diet and you don't supplement with calcium, your bones are going to get brittle and weak. That's right. What happens to bones. Bones need calcium for their normal strength and structure. Now, with the brain, it's the same. DHA for normal structure. We use this for one brain neuron to communicate with another, to build out the brain, the serotonin, the dopamine, all the feel-good neurotransmitters. So must have it, must get it back in there. So important. And with this Krill Omega 50 Plus, we've increased the level of DHA because we put the concentrated omega-3s in there. Now, with Krill Omega 50 Plus, you're going to get 130 milligrams of DHA per serving, Steve.
0: Wow.
31: The leading brand of krill oil, you're going to get 24.
0: Excellent.
31: 24 in the leading brand, you're going to get 130 with Krill Omega 50 Plus. That's why this is so incredible for the brain.
0: This is absolutely exciting. I got to tell you, though, during the last krill show that we did together, you totally shocked me, Doc. I remember this specifically. You said that...
31: Tell me, I'm on the edge of my seat. What did I say?
0: You said, and I remember, that the studies show that krill oil improves joint comfort in just 7 days. Now, if the benefits for the brain and the heart didn't perk my ears up, that certainly would. If you would, touch on this study and tell us how this works.
31: Right. That was a great study. In fact, that's the reason I started taking krill oil about 5-6 years ago. Mm-hmm. A pilot study, double blind, placebo controlled, exactly what you want to see out of the Journal of the American College of Nutrition. Now, participants got 300 milligrams of krill oil or placebo. Now, remember, in Krill Omega 50 Plus, we're giving you even more. We're giving you 500 milligrams of krill oil, so even mm-hmm. more potent. But the participants in the study that got the krill oil got some amazing joint benefits, Steve. Get this, in just 7 days, and you remember this from the last show, but in just 7 days, they were 28% more comfortable. That's a jaw dropper. When I read that, I immediately went out and bought my first bottle of krill oil. But after 30 days, they were 38% more comfortable. The researchers didn't stop there. They looked at flexibility of the joints. They looked at function of the joints, all improved. And I call this the krill oil advantage. So if you're out there and you're taking fish oil, well, fish oil is great. I mean, fish oil is in here. It's so important, but you're not going to get the same joint advantages just on krill. You're not going to experience this joint comfort benefit that we get specifically from the krill. And remember, in Krill Omega 50 Plus, we've jacked up the levels of the krill 67% more. So in terms of dosage, fantastic.
0: That's big. That is absolutely big. Hey, I was on the website, and the testimonials on the Krill Omega 50 Plus, they're incredible. I mean, people obviously love this product. I'd like to share a couple of my favorites here.
31: Sure, sure.
0: Believer writes in. She's a female, age 45 to 54, from Georgia. She rates it 5 out of 5 stars. She writes, "This has helped. Less grind on my knees when climbing up the steps. Beneficial to my overall health, both physically and mentally. I just feel better," is what she said. Also, Safety Susan, age 55 to 64, from Sacramento, California. She writes to 5 out of 5 stars. "I was a little worried about fishy aftertaste. However, I have not burped it even once. She goes, I like it better than regular fish oil. The capsule size is smaller and it's easy to swallow." This is big, the capsule size being smaller.
31: You know, and I'm really glad you picked that one out, because Safety Suzanne picks out a very important point there. I don't think we've really harped on this enough, because people have trouble swallowing those huge horse pills, you know, those huge omega-3 pills. These are tiny. So this is why this is such a breakthrough. These capsules are so small and easy to swallow. Anybody can easily swallow them. But at the same time, we've increased the dosage of krill by 67%. We've boosted the antioxidant power. The vitamin D is in there. We supercharged the whole thing with the high omega-3, highly concentrated fish oil, so important for the heart. So yeah, Safety Suzanne, she really nailed it there. I want to read one more. This one in front of me, Blessed. She's in the 55 to 64 age bracket, Fort Worth, Texas, 5 out of 5 stars. She writes, "I was experiencing brain fog. I couldn't remember things at work. Felt I was slowing down mentally. Purity was offering a free bottle. I've been taking it for a year, and I swear by it. I have experienced a difference in my brain and body." Good for you, Blessed. You know
0: what?
31: I'm not surprised at these testimonials at all, because, again, I take this product myself. Mm-hmm. It's fabulous. My patients love the Krill Omega 50 Plus. They feel it in their joints. They feel it in their brain. They feel it in their energy, their circulation. They just feel better. That's what everybody tells me when they get in this Krill Omega 50 Plus.
0: Now, Dr. Neil Levin, talk for a minute, if you would, about the B12 energy melts too. This is really an exciting addition.
31: So important.
0: You gave these away in our last krill show as well, and the feedback has been absolutely overwhelming. People simply love the energy, the pep, the vigor they feel when they have their B12 levels restored with these. And now Purity's going to do it again. So 2 free bottles here today for the listeners. Tell us about this.
31: Yeah, remember, first of all the listeners today that pick up the phone and call are going to get a free bottle of this Krill Omega 50 Plus. Amazing. But now the B12 energy melts. Why are they here? I said to Purity, I said, guys, we're dealing with the 50 plusers here. Even people with 40, 55, 50, 60, 70, they're having more trouble absorbing the B12, and B12 is critical. You think B12, think energy. If your energy is low and you're in your 50s or 60s, I mean, it may be a B12 issue. B12 helps the body to make red blood cells. We need that to carry oxygen to the tissue, so important for energy. 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So these B12 energy melts, they're fantastic. 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And what B12 energy melts do is they help bump up your levels of B12. And if you were a little low on B12, you really do feel a difference. 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
8: No kidding.
7: You're getting it all for free today. 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It's not one being better than the other. They're both great, and this is the best of both worlds.
8: You know, thank God for purity products. I'm serious. Seriously, because when you think about where our food supply has gone and where we are today, we have to have something that allows us to feel better as we age, to age gracefully. It's amazing to me as we talk about
7: this. And that's why I love the way that Purity gives away the free bottles. Because, you know, people can be skeptical.
8: Sure.
7: They should be skeptical. But now they can be skeptical and they say, okay, you know what? This sounds pretty important. I'm going to give this a go. It's only going to cost me $6.95. And they get it and they try it out. And what they start to see, because it doesn't take long, remember that joint study, 7 days, 28% more comfortable. What they start to see is, hey, I'm more comfortable. I feel better. They notice their energy is better. And they realize, hey, you know what? This is important. And they tell their friends and they tell their relatives and they tell their loved ones. And Purity's been doing business this way for, I don't know, 20 years now. And, you know, this is a great testimonial by Gracie. 5 out of 5 stars, she writes, it works. I feel a difference in my joints after only 1 week. Also, you have the nicest staff. That's what Gracie writes. You have the nicest staff. People are going to appreciate working with Purity. They're a fantastic company. They put their money where their mouth is. They give out free bottles, and you try it, and you're like, wow, this is great stuff. Thank God for Purity.
8: Let's talk about the heart health for a moment. It's probably the single greatest concern that people face as they age. So anything that we can do to boost heart health becomes really a top priority. You know this, I know this, and those folks out there know this as well. And I know you mentioned earlier that omega-3s literally lower our risk of coronary heart disease. Do I have that correct? Because that's a big statement.
7: You know, absolutely. I mean, protecting the heart, this is what put omega-3s on the map back in the 70s. Dr. Dierberg discovered, you know, how protective they were for the Eskimos.
8: Right.
7: But bottom line is, omega-3s protect our heart in so many ways. They promote a smooth, rhythmical heartbeat, important for the body's normal inflammatory response in the heart muscle, inside the arteries and veins. They promote those youthful, flexible arteries, so important for circulation. They promote healthy blood platelet activity, healthy red blood cell activity. They support a healthy blood pressure. That's very important. Triglycerides. So they do so much for the heart. So simply amazing cardiovascular protection with these omega-3s.
8: Doc, this study you sent me on this omega-3s and the memory is amazing. It seems that the participants taking omega-3s had some pretty incredible benefits here. When you talk about memory, that is something that kind of slips as we get older. Tell us more about this, would you?
7: Right. This was a great study because what they did here was very interesting. This out of the journal Neurology, and what they did is they checked the omega-3 level in the red blood cells of women, 1,000 women, older women. So this is a big study, 1,000 women.
8: Mm-hmm.
7: But then again, 8 years later, and the women were on average 78 years old at this point, they did MRI scans of the women's brains. And what they found, Steve, this is so amazing, they found that the brain volume for the women that had more omega-3s in their red blood cells, the women

0: that had more omega-3s in their red blood cells, they had higher brain volume. They were actually maintaining more of the youthful size of the brain. Their brains were bigger. You could see it plainly in the MRI measurements. That's really
1: great.
0: Cool. But not only that, there's a very important part of the brain known as the hippocampus, a very important part of the brain that facilitates learning, facilitates memory. And there was greater brain volume in the hippocampus for people that had more omega-3s in their red blood cells. That's how you can really measure how much omega-3 someone's taking in. So if you take omega-3s, you will raise your omega-3 index. We know this. It's a fact. You take omega-3s, you raise that. So you want to have more omega-3s in your bloodstream. Very important. That's how it infuses into all the cell membranes, into the joints, into the brain, etc. So take the krill omega 50 plus. You get the krill oil, 67% more krill oil, so fantastic for the joints. You get the high omega 3 fish oil, vitamin D in there as well, astaxanthin for extra antioxidant power, and protect that brain, protect your memory, facilitate that quick, that youthful thinking that's so fun to have. When you feel sharp, when you feel like your brain is working great, you have that brain energy, it's more fun. It's more fun to be in a conversation. You feel better, you wake out of bed, you have that energy, you feel mentally alert, you feel alive. That's the way I want to feel. That's the way young people feel. That's why we put this in this krill omega 50 plus. We want people to feel younger. We want people to maintain their youthful vigor and attitude, and that's what this krill omega 50 plus is all about.
1: All right, I got to tell you, Dr. Levin, I take the krill omega 50 plus, and one of the things that I absolutely love about the pill is that it's so small. I mean, it's so easy to take and so much better than trying to swallow one of those omega-3 horse pills, you know, the bigger ones. Anyone can take these with ease, and that's what's great about it. Tell us, how did you supercharge this formula while at the same time shrinking the capsule size? How do you do that?
0: Right. It's so amazing. This is really a breakthrough, Stephen. I mean, for those of you that are picturing this huge omega-3 pill, it's not like that. These are tiny. Anybody can swallow these. And now with our lemon lock flavor system, which I didn't even talk about before, you open the bottle up, Steve, it smells like lemon. We lock in the freshness. 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So an incredible value, and here's what I want you to do. Pick up the phone pretty quick, because believe it or not, 1,000 sounds like a lot, but it's not, Steve. On bigger radio stations, they move fast.
1: Right,
0: so
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0: Call soon. 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Everybody's getting that. Don't worry. You're definitely going to get that. But if you're one of the first 1,000 callers, then you get the free B12 Energy Melt. So, no, we need to talk about that one more time. But I want you to get that, too, and I demand this, because this is Krill Omega 50 Plus. Hey, if you're in your 40s and you feel run down, it's great for you, too. But 50s, 60s, 70s, folks in that age bracket, they're not absorbing the B12 as well because they're losing some of the intrinsic factors in the GI tract that are responsible for absorbing the B12. So now you put the B12 Energy Melt on your tongue, tastes delicious, and it just gets in there and boosts up those levels of B12. What do you feel when you boost your level of B12? If you had been low, you feel more energy because B12 helps make the red blood cells, carry oxygen to the tissues, helps burn your carbs for energy, great for the hair, skin, and nails, great for so many things. Steve, be one of the first 1,000 callers. 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
8: Newport Beach is preparing for more flooding due to Tropical Storm Rachel this weekend. Friday, the city saw significant flooding that turned some streets into rivers. Resident Catherine Higginbotham says it happened quickly.
9: Houses are falling down and it's just very scary. We have no control.
8: The storm is expected to make landfall near the Mexican border late Saturday to early Sunday. A coastal flood warning remains in effect. Officials in Long Beach will hold a news conference today at 1 p.m. to announce their city's preparations for Tropical Storm Rachel. Waves pounded the Long Beach waterfront Friday. The boardwalk was damaged, along with at least five structures, according to officials who say the worst conditions may still be ahead. San Francisco Fleet Week wraps up this weekend with the Fleet Week Air Show. The famous Blue Angels took to the air Friday. They'll also appear today and tomorrow. The flights are scheduled for 3 p.m. That's the latest. I'm Rich Cazone.
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18: 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Just give it a shot. 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
2: Hello and welcome to Purity Products Radio. I'm Jason Kam, and we have a very important show on a very sensitive health topic planned for you today. But let me begin by asking you three very key questions. First, are you or someone you love dealing with a weak or leaky bladder? Does the urge to go to the bathroom sometimes wake you at night? And lastly, does a leaky bladder keep you from doing the things that you love to do? Well, if you or maybe a family member answered yes to any of these questions, then you will want to hear about Purity Products patented, clinically tested, evidence-based nutritional supplement for helping to strengthen your bladder and reduce the urge to frequently rush to the bathroom. It is a huge breakthrough. Here to tell us all about it is Sherry Torkos. Sherry is a pharmacist and longtime nutritional advisor to Purity Products. She's also written 18 books, including books on natural medicine, women's health, men's health, and a whole variety of nutritional issues. Sherry, welcome to Purity Health Radio.
3: Hey there, Jason. Yeah, so thanks so much for having me on the program. And this is such an important issue. Bladder leakage, bladder weakness, this is a very common issue.
2: Yeah.
3: In fact, according to the statistics, over 33 million Americans suffer with a weak or leaky bladder. People get frustrated with the lack of control, that urgency to run to the bathroom, the sleepless nights, and then also the embarrassment that can come with bladder leakage. You know, if you have an accident or you're out and you can't get to the bathroom in time. And you know, I'll say as a pharmacist and one who has talked to many, many patients about this, I know it's a sensitive topic because people will approach me in the aisles of the pharmacy and, you know, they're discreetly trying to ask for advice and guidance. Yeah. and some options. And men and women both deal with bladder issues. I think that people often assume that if a woman has urinary issues, it's because of her bladder. But if a man has urinary issues, you know, the assumption is it's prostate related. Both men and women can have bladder leakage issues, especially as they get older. People will often turn to the adult undergarments, the pads. I mean, in some pharmacies, there's a whole aisle devoted to these products. There's big Yeah. money in this area. And if you have a leakage issue, then the pads and the adult undergarments, they do help to absorb, you know, the moisture, maybe a bit of the odor. But it's not a solution, right? It's not a solution for a weak and leaky bladder. It's just a tool for dealing with it when it happens. And
2: right.
3: there's also Kegel exercises. You know, women will be familiar with what these are because when you're trying to tighten up your pelvic muscles after childbirth, it's a specific type of exercise you do, and it strengthens the pelvic muscles, the bladder wall. But these types of exercises, they can be hard to do, especially if you're older or if you have arthritis, mobility issues. Getting up and down off the floor can be a little tricky trying to do some of these exercises.
2: Yep.
3: And there's also medications that can be prescribed, medications to help with controlling the urgency and the frequency and all of that. You know, if you're dealing with a bladder leakage issue, then you know what it's like when you miss out on social events, even simple yeah. things like going to the grocery store, getting together with friends or going to a concert or an event. It can cause worry. You know, you're worried about going out, worried about having an accident. And,
2: right.
3: you know, there's other issues too, and we'll talk about it a little bit more later on in the show. But the fact is that when you have that sporadic bladder leakage, it can cause disturbances in your sleep to the point where some people that have a weak bladder or an overactive urge to urinate during the night, sometimes they're being woken up at night. Maybe lucky if they get a couple hours sleep at a time. And this can be really distressing. The medical term for this, nighttime waking to go to the bathroom, it's called nocturia. And it can honestly just wear people right out, make you really exhausted.
2: Yeah, I can imagine sleep disruption really one of the biggest issues people are going to have when they are dealing with these occasional bladder issues. So many implications here in our quality of life, like you say. But I want to get into the product here that Purity Products has. It's called My Bladder. The ingredient in this is an absolute game changer for anyone dealing with these bladder control issues. Sherry, this has been 20 years in the making, 24 patents, 14 clinical trials, 7 international awards. So why don't I let you introduce our audience to this new product we have here?
3: Yeah, sure. You know, I was really excited when I found out about this product as well, because I know so many people that struggle with bladder control issues, weak bladder, and they're desperate for something that is going to make a difference. And My Bladder really is a breakthrough for bladder health because, as you mentioned, it's clinically studied. It's not a drug. It's a plant-based formula. And it does 3 very important things for your bladder. First, it can strengthen and tone the bladder. It can reduce the urge to go to the bathroom, especially at the night. Wow. And then the third thing is that it also helps your brain and your bladder talk to each other more efficiently, more effectively, so that they don't get their wires crossed and send you to the bathroom when you actually don't need to go.
2: And it's so fascinating, that third point you just brought up about how the bladder and brain, you know, talk to each other. From what I understand, sometimes the brain and bladder sort of send each other false signals. But what this product can do is help improve this communication, right?
3: Yeah, it's fascinating. It really is. It's extraordinary. As a pharmacist, I'll tell you, Jason, I'm always looking to see what's new, what's innovative when it comes to dietary supplements and in health. And when I came across the clinical studies, I reviewed the research on My Bladder, I was really impressed because not only is this, you know, provide meaningful results, significant improvements in the issues that people with bladder leakage face, but listen to this. The studies show as well that the satisfaction rate for people that are taking My Bladder is 84%. So 84% of people are satisfied. I mean, we don't see that very often in clinical trials for supplements or anything for that matter. So, you know, what we're hearing, the feedback from people saying that this product has really transformed their lives, allowing them to go out and do things they couldn't do before. When their bladder leakage issue was controlling their lives. So listen to these results. And this comes from a peer-reviewed study that was published in the journal Biomed Central Complementary Medicine and Therapy. Okay, so people who took My Bladder in this study enjoyed a 60% reduction in urinary urgency. 60% reduction. So that's the need to go to the bathroom. So we have a 60% reduction in this urinary urgency. Right. And that can happen, this urgency can happen either because the bladder walls are weak or because the bladder and brain, again, are sending the wrong signals. So 60% reduction there is huge. And then there were other studies on the My Bladder formula that showed a 75% of users were able to reduce the number of undergarment pads, underwear pads that they were using, some down to just 1 a day. Yeah. So that's huge cost savings. And it also makes life a little easier, right? Cuts down on the inconvenience that comes with constantly having to change pads and the undergarments. And another really exciting result that has come from the research is that there was an average 50% reduction in nighttime waking to go to the bathroom. So My Bladder users were finally able to get the rest they needed. There's 2 things that are happening here. So the primary issue is that the bladder just gets weaker over time. And this is true for both men and women. What happens is that just like any muscle in our body, the bladder muscle does deteriorate and weaken with age. And also if a man has, say, prostate issues, that can press down on the bladder, which weakens the bladder muscles even further. And for women who've been blessed to have children, being pregnant and giving birth, that can weaken the bladder, sometimes a little, sometimes a lot. So women, I hear this a lot from women that have had children and it's, you know, they're excited about the baby, but of course the downside is sometimes it's hard hard on the bladder, but the good news is that My Bladder can help to strengthen and tone the bladder, and it works for both men and women. The other issue has to do with the nervous system. So we touched on this a little bit earlier when we're talking about signaling. So there's a nerve called the pudendal nerve, and it runs from your pelvic region to your spine, and your brain and bladder communicate along these connections. And they tell each other how your bladder feels, whether it feels empty or full. It also sends a signal conveying how much pressure you feel on the bladder as well. So when you need to empty your bladder. So what happens is that the weakened bladder, it sends the wrong signals up and down this nerve, and it kind of fools your brain into thinking you need to go to the bathroom, even though you don't. So this is why some people, they feel or they sense that they have the urge to go to the bathroom, and then they sit down, or if you're a guy, stand up, and you're trying to pee, but you really don't have to, and there's only a little bit that comes out.
2: Yeah.
3: So the good news is that My Bladder does help with this. It can help the brain and the bladder get on the same page.
2: That's right. Very well said. So basically, the underlying issues here are, one, a physical weakness in the walls of the bladder, and secondly, this communication issue you've described between the brain and the bladder. My Bladder, this new formula from Purity Products, shown to address both. It strengthens the bladder, and it sort of gets your brain and bladder communicating better, sending the right signal. And remember, at the top of the show, we started with those three important questions. One, are you or someone you love dealing with a weak or leaky bladder? Two, does the occasional uncontrollable urge to go to the bathroom wake you up at night and, you know, mess up your sleep? And thirdly, does a leaky bladder sometimes keep you from doing the things that you love to do? And if you have answered yes to any of these questions, then I am telling you that My Bladder is the ultimate solution for you. There is no other dietary supplement on the market that's even close to this. Over 8 out of 10 people who use this report that they get the benefits. We are going to prove this to you. If you are dealing with these bladder issues, you simply must try a bottle of My Bladder. If you're one of the first 1,000 callers from this weekend's radio show, we're going to send you out a full 1 month supply of My Bladder for just $9.95. It's less than 10 bucks. 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I'm going to give that number out again a little bit later on in the show, but we've got a lot of ground to cover. We are talking with Sherry Torkos, pharmacist and longtime advisor to Purity Products. And Sherry, as we move along here in this important discussion about our new and innovative way to help people deal with that occasional bladder weakness with urine leaking and with an overactive urge to urinate, why don't I hand it back to you? And maybe, you know, for people just tuning in, could you give us a quick recap here?
3: Yeah, sure. So we know from the statistics that about 33 million Americans deal with bladder leakage. And I can tell you, as a pharmacist, and I've been practicing over 30 years, I've talked to so many men and women who are trying to manage this issue. So if you're listening or you have a family member that you think of that is dealing with this issue, know that they're not alone. There is help available. Occasional bladder leakage, I know that this is a distressing and embarrassing issue. It affects your quality of life. And sometimes people feel isolated. They're afraid to leave their home because they don't want to be away from the bathroom or have an embarrassing accident. So, you know, I completely empathize. It's a tough issue. But the good news here is that Purity Products, with this product, this My Bladder, it can offer dramatic benefits to help strengthen the bladder, cut down the urgency to urinate, and help people reclaim their lives. There are 14 clinical studies backing the benefits of this product with impressive results. We're talking about a 60% reduction in urinary urgency. That's the need to rush to the bathroom. Then there's the fact that 75% of people using My Bladder were able to reduce the number of underwear pads and undergarments they use, some people down to just one per day.
2: A lot of people are going to be skeptical about this, and I totally understand it. So many people trying to manage this issue. This is a great solution, a plant-based option that has been shown to deliver really meaningful results. It's going to help people save a lot of time, a lot of money, and a lot of hassles. And again, what I love is 50% reduction in nighttime waking to use the bathroom. So less nighttime waking, better quality of sleep. Now, this isn't a sleep aid, but wow.
3: Yeah, exactly. Yeah, definitely. My Bladder is not going to knock people out. This is not a sleep aid. But the reality is that people actually should be able to get more sleep, better quality sleep, because they're not being interrupted by their bladder to go to the bathroom. I mean, I know how hard it is myself. If I wake up to go to the bathroom in the night, it's sometimes hard to get back to sleep. And if you're waking up 2, 3, 4 times a night, that can really do a number on your sleep.
2: Yeah, even if you could reduce it by just a little bit, it could be a dramatic improvement overall.
3: We are getting incredible feedback from real customers. These are real people that are taking the product, they're taking My Bladder, and they're getting incredible results. In fact, I was talking with a friend recently about his mother's bladder issues, and he gave me the okay to share this story here with you today. Mm-hmm. So his mother's name is Helen, and Helen had been dealing with bladder leakage issues for a long time. So her bladder was really getting in the way of her life. She wasn't going out playing bingo and doing the things that she loved because she was afraid of having an accident.
2: Right.
3: She was, you know, afraid of wetting herself. So she was, you know, really struggling with this situation.
2: Well, let's hear about the happy ending part of this story with
3: yes,
2: My Bladder.
3: Yes, we can't leave it there. We're not going to leave it there. So there is a happy ending because her son bought her a bottle of My Bladder. And after just 2 weeks using My Bladder, Helen found that she was sleeping for 4 hours at a time before having to get up to use the bathroom. So that was a dramatic improvement. Now, again, this isn't going to make people drowsy or it doesn't put you to sleep. It just makes your bladder stronger and improves the communication so that she didn't have that sudden urgency and the need to urinate that was waking her up at night. So the other big plus is that it significantly cut down on the number of pads and the undergarments that she was using.
2: No, this is great. Less urgency, less leakage, less nighttime waking, which is so huge. And as an extra perk, you're saving a lot of money too.
3: Yeah, yeah, exactly. And Helen also shared that she was so excited because she was able to return to the activities that she enjoyed before her weak bladder was getting in the way of her life. So she was able to go out with confidence, to go shopping, to be out with family and friends at events and do activities. And she said she's even playing bingo again. And that was one of her favorite things to do. But before she was taking My Bladder, she had stopped going to bingo because with the bladder urgency, she would just have to get up and run to the bathroom all the time. And it was just really frustrating. So she's just an incredibly happy and satisfied customer, one of many that we have.
2: Now we have this evidence-based solution, something that really works, something that has all the patents and the technologies, 7 international awards over the last 20 years or so since they developed this. We are bringing it to the market here in America under the My Bladder brand. We're very excited about it. We certainly did the homework here. We know My Bladder will work for you. So Sherry, we are almost out of time. And yet, like we said, 84% of people that use this formula say it works, report the benefits. It's going to cut the urge to urinate so people can really get their life back. And I know there are a lot of folks out there that can relate to wanting to cut down on using, you know, frankly, adult undergarments, people who want to be able to travel or just go out for dinner or visit with friends without, you know, having to keep an eye on where the nearest bathroom is.
3: Yeah, people with bladder leakage, they're always, you know, mapping the fastest route to a bathroom, knowing where, you know, they're going to have to sit to be close to the bathroom at an event. It can be hard. It can affect your quality of life. It can cause anxiety and worry and stress. And we want people to get their lives back, to enjoy quality of life and to feel confident and comfortable and not have to deal with all of these issues. So I think, you know, nobody wants to live like that, right?
2: Yeah. And again, as we're running out of time, this My Bladder product, 20 years of R&D, globally 24 patents, 14 clinical trials, including 4 peer-reviewed publications, double-blind research. This really is remarkable. But as we only have a couple of minutes here, Sherry, why don't you give us the bottom line on why people who are dealing with bladder leakage issues, this bladder control issue, why should they put this My Bladder to the test?
3: Okay, so the takeaway here, Jason, is that My Bladder is an innovative and an effective solution for bladder leakage. So we're talking about a formula that is award-winning. It's a patented blend of botanicals that works to improve bladder muscle tone, to strengthen the bladder, to reduce the urge to urinate, and it can even return people to the average number of bathroom trips they had in their younger years. So there are numerous clinical studies here. We're talking about solid science. And of course, we have lots of testimonials by real life users like Helen and John, who we talked about earlier. These are people that experienced dramatic, life-changing results using this formula. And keep in mind, the people that are taking My Bladder, they notice benefits in as little as 2 weeks, and it does build over time. So at 8 weeks, 84% of users are feeling very satisfied at 8 weeks. So just think about this. If you're experiencing bladder leakage and it's affecting your quality of life, you can improve your situation in as little as 2 weeks. Less leakage, less urgency, a better night's sleep. So I think those are some meaningful benefits. This is an easy to take product. It's just 2 small capsules a day. And as a pharmacist and someone who has looked at the science, the studies, I have a lot of confidence in this product. I know people who try My Bladder will be satisfied because it can really help them get their lives back, their freedom back.
2: Sherry, I've got to give out that 800 number. We are out of time. Thank you so much for being here with me today. I really, really appreciate it.
3: My pleasure. Thanks for having me.
2: Okay. Well, if you are one of the millions of people or maybe a loved one are dealing with a weak or leaky bladder, if you're dealing with all of the issues associated with not getting a good night's sleep 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
11: Florida Governor Ron DeSantis is out with an update on conditions after Isaias made landfall in the Sunshine State as a Category 2 hurricane on Friday.
12: As of now, there have been no confirmed fatalities. I know that there's a news report of a fatality in Escambia County that's not yet been confirmed by the state.
11: Florida is dealing with flooding and power outages. And DeSantis says help is on the way for those who've lost power.
12: Thousands of linemen and utility crews have convoyed from Sandestin and along the I-10 corridor to get to work, focusing on outages in the hardest hit communities.
11: It's not just folks in Florida dealing with outages. More than 500,000 customers in Alabama and Georgia are also in the dark. President Trump says Russia will supply diesel fuel to the U.S. Garrett Hake from the Trump rally in Syracuse on Friday.
13: President Trump says that after a phone call with Vladimir Putin today, Russia will send 300,000 tons of diesel fuel to the American and global marketplace initially, with more to follow. Now, the president saying this will bring down domestic fuel prices, but that first allotment is really just about as much diesel fuel as the U.S. uses in a single day.
11: Ukrainian President Volodymyr Zelensky was reportedly angered by the announcement. Congressman Don Bacon of Nebraska said propping up Putin's war economy is morally wrong as he uses that money to bomb cities. The Cleveland Guardians have forced a Game 5 tonight against the Chicago White Sox in the American League Division Series. The Guardians managed to stave off elimination once again after topping the White Sox 9-5 in Game 4 Thursday. The best-of-five series will shift back to Cleveland for a winner-take-all Game 5 tonight at Progressive Field. The winner of tonight's game will face the Tampa Bay Rays on Monday for Game 1 of the American League Championship Series. There hasn't been a Powerball jackpot winner since August, when a single ticket holder snagged $1.04 billion. Tonight's jackpot is rolled up to more than half that, with the top prize in tonight's drawing worth $516 million. I'm Lisa Taylor.
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15: Tropical Storm Rachel is bringing rain and flooding to parts of Southern California. Meteorologist Rich Thompson with the National Weather Service says a good shot of rain is expected Saturday night into Sunday morning in counties from Los Angeles south, and that the event is unlike
16: something we never actually, you know, have seen in most people's lifetimes.
15: A coastal flood warning remains in effect through Sunday afternoon. Newport Beach has already seen significant flooding from the storm, with several homes and streets seeing flooding Friday. Newport Beach manager Simone Gerges laid out some of the steps the city's taking.
17: Right now, we have city staff members and contractors utilizing heavy equipment to rebuild and reinforce protective sand berms along our beaches.
15: The city has declared a local state of emergency. The Brewers are preparing to face the Los Angeles Dodgers in the National League Championship Series. The series will be a rematch of last year's NLCS. The Dodgers swept the Brewers. The best of seven series begins Sunday. That's the latest. I'm Rich Cassone.
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5: Driving through Orange on the 55 North between Catella and Lincoln, a signaler is in place for an overturned vehicle crashing into an electrical box. All mainline lanes are closed. Only the carpool lane is open and traffic's fully stopped from Chapman. Moving on over to Monrovia on the 210 West before Myrtle, a signaler is in place for a three-vehicle collision. Only the right lane is open and traffic's fully stopped all the way from the 605.
10: Meanwhile, in California...
18: I hope teachers can get all the abortion vacations they want. On those national holidays, is Planned Parenthood even open?
19: Grok says, California has some of the most expansive abortion access in the United States. You can pretty much get one anywhere but the airport.
18: Unless they want to convert one of those lactation lounges.
10: Shining a spotlight on the insane asylum that is modern-day California. John and Randy, noon to 3 on KABC.
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0: There are moments when bad news turns our world upside down and brings us to our knees. Prayers aren't always answered the way we hoped. So how can we continue to trust God? On Truth for Life Weekend, Alistair Begg wraps up a study in Habakkuk. We'll learn how the devastated and doubting prophet was able to move from that dark place to a place of praising and rejoicing.
1: And so in coming to chapter 3, we notice, first of all, that the prophet reacts. The prophet reacts. Secondly, the prophet reviews. The prophet reviews. And in verses 3 to 15, what you have is a wonderful poem. It is a classic example, I'm told, of Hebrew poetry. It provides a magnificent and a frightening picture of God's acts in history. It displays his power not only over nature, but also over all of the nations. So, for example, look at verse 6. He stood and shook the earth. That is a metaphor. You understand that? It's all anthropomorphisms. It's describing God, who is spirit, in an anthropomorphic way so that we might have some point of identification. God stood, as it were, and he shook the earth. He looked and made the nations tremble. So when you're tempted to get all bent out of shape about the United Nations, or phenomenally excited about the United Nations, when you see them all sitting in their circle there with their microphones and their little signs, all resplendent in their glory. If you're old enough to remember Khrushchev and the shoe-banging incident, let me tell you, God just cast a quizzical eye down on Khrushchev. Never mind your Bay of Pigs. Never mind your shoe. And all the events of the nations, as described here, and as described on a daily basis in our news broadcasts, are under the control of the creator of the ends of the earth, who doesn't grow weary and whose wisdom is unsearchable. You see what a radically different view of the universe one has as a Christian? To be a Christian is a mind-altering experience. It is not simply the addition of some spiritual dimension to our already fairly good life. It is not the inclusion of a God that exists simply to fill in the inconsequential gaps that we cannot handle by virtue of our own reason. No, it is to fall down before the display of his splendor and to look at our world, even as Habakkuk does here, and to realize that he has given to us this great panorama of God's intervention. I'm going to leave you to tie the poetry to the history. All you need is a Bible and a knowledge of the English language, and you'll be able to see the different places that you can find in Judges 4 and 5 and in the book of Exodus and so on. And some of them you won't be able to get. I'm not sure that I could. But what you have here is just this great mural, as it were, painted all across the walls of these scenes of God's activity in the unfolding story of history. Now, when I read, I'm always looking for the one paragraph that summarizes the chapter, because I'm lazy. And I'm always looking for the one sentence that summarizes the paragraph. And I'm always looking for one good phrase that gives me the handle on what's happening here in this section. And I think I have it in verse 13. If somebody said, what is this whole poem about? What is it? Why does he take from 3 to 15 to say what he's saying? What is he saying? Well, this is what he's saying. In each of the scenes described in the poem, what is happening is that God was coming out to deliver his people, to save his anointed ones. All right? Now, again, you see, this is why it's important that we understand the way the Bible holds together. That the story of the Bible is the story of God's promise to Abraham to make of him a nation that will be so vast that no one would be able to count it. Into that nation, God plugs believing Gentiles along with believing Jews and makes a community of his own that will eventually be innumerable in the portals of heaven. And in order to achieve that ultimate objective, God throughout all of history protects and preserves his anointed one, his anointed ones. Those ones eventually embodied in Christ himself, who is the very Israel of God. So when you read the Old Testament and you look at the Exodus and you say, what was happening when Moses said, let my people go, and they came out and the churning of the water swallowed up the chariots? The answer is here in verse 13. God was coming out to deliver his people. What was happening in the conversion of Ruth, the Moabitess girl, when in the encounter with her mother-in-law, she pledges allegiance to the God of Abraham, Isaac, and Jacob? God was preserving his anointed one. What is happening when David steps out onto the battlefield before the vastness of Goliath and all the hosts of wickedness arrayed against God's people? God is coming out to deliver his anointed ones. And throughout all of history, including present-day history, God continues to act in that way. And that is why it is always vitally important for us to keep our eyes on, first of all, what the Bible reveals concerning God's activity, and then to be sensible in looking at the way in which that is happening throughout our world. You came out to deliver your people, to save your anointed one. If you want a cross-reference, go to Psalm 105. You can go, I think, to Psalm 132 as well. The hymn writer summarizes it again, and that's, I think, one of the reasons I like hymn lyrics so much, is because they often summarize a great deal of theology and do it in a poetic form that someone like myself can remember. If they did it mathematically, it would be hopeless to me. If they do it lyrically, at least I've got a chance. The hymn begins, "Praise to the holiest in the height and in the depth be praise." But that's not the verse. The verse is, "O loving wisdom of our God, when all was sin and shame, a second Adam to the fight and to the rescue came." That, you see, is all tied into the wonder of God's purposes. The theology that Paul gives us, as in Adam all die, so in Christ will all be made alive. Adam has fouled it up, turned his back on God, and we with him have come crashing down in our rebellion against God and in our sin. How are we then to get back to that place of fellowship with a God against whom we have offended? Can we do it by our good deeds? No. Can we do it by spiritual experiences within us? No. Well, then how is it going to be possible? And the answer is in the loving wisdom of God. In the terms of verse 13, the Father said to the Son, "Go out, my Son, and be a champion for my people. Go out, my Son, and redeem my people Israel. Go out and bring them home to me." And out onto the battlefield of life strides like a colossus Jesus of Nazareth, taking on the evil that is ranged against him and bringing it to its knees at the cross. And when it all looked like it was completely finished, God was yet protecting his anointed one. And up from the grave he arises and shows himself to people. And the gospel goes out even today to the very ends of the earth. Oh, I get excited about this. There is no story like this. I've studied comparative religions. I don't know all that they say, but I know enough of what they say to know they don't say this. How could it be with such a magnificent story, with such a wonderful provision, that the minds of men and women would be turned again and again and again away from the story of amazing grace? There is only one answer, and the answer is again in our Bibles, in 2 Corinthians 4, that the God of this age has blinded the minds of men and women so that they cannot see the light of the glory of the gospel in the face of Jesus Christ. They cannot see it. And they cannot even see that they can't see until God in his mercy shows them their blindness, so that in acknowledgement of their blindness, they may, men like Bartimaeus, cry out, "Lord, have mercy on me." Well, I want to see. And if you want to see today, if you want to see your world the right way, if you want to see God in all of his provision, if you want to make sense of these bits and pieces, cry out to God from where you are. Acknowledge your blindness Acknowledge your rebellion. Acknowledge the fact that you like to have a God of your own creation, because you don't have to obey him. He has to do for you. You don't have to do for him. But it doesn't work. It doesn't work before an empty grave. It doesn't work before the inhabitation of your body by temptations and all kinds of invasions. You are powerless to deal with it. You need a God outside of yourself. And it is that God displayed in this wonderful poem that Habakkuk is reviewing. Finally, the prophet reacts, the prophet reviews, and the prophet rejoices. This is a great finish. The key to a good sermon, said George Burns, is to have a good beginning and a good ending, and then try and keep the two of them as close together as you can. So here Habakkuk does it. He has a good beginning with all the questions and complaints. How long is this going on? Why does this happen? And look at this phenomenal close. I will rejoice in the Lord. I will be joyful in God my Savior. In other words, he takes the fact of God's disclosure in the past, his sovereign control of the affairs of time. He brings the apparent out of controlness of his personal circumstances nationally within the perspective of God's revealing of himself. And then that is what allows him to get perspective. You see, he doesn't end up rejoicing because the circumstances are fixed. There is no indication of the circumstances being fixed. The circumstances may actually be a little worse. But the prophecy, which had opened with doubts and with problems, ends with delight and praise. And I want you to notice carefully that the affirmation with which he finishes is not engendered by happy circumstances. It's not engendered by happy circumstances. And until God's people are prepared to get our hearts and our heads underneath this truth, we will continue to present to our unbelieving friends and neighbors a posture which is neither true to life nor true to the Bible. Our friends are not drawn by the idea that it goes something like this. I have a dreadful problem. I went to God. I don't have any more problems. Therefore, we're having a picnic. I will rejoice. We will rejoice. And we would like you to come over and see what it is like to rejoice. Well, you're flat out not telling the truth. Eventually, the picnic is in heaven. No doubt about that. That will be untrammeled joy. That will be unmitigated praise and wonder. But right now, all hell lets loose against us. Fightings outside of us, fears within us, doubts, disappointments, cancers, broken relationships, children that drive us crazy, and I'm only running through the first little section.

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4: Well, yeah, maybe, maybe not. I don't know. You pay more for water than you pay for gas. You're still walking around with all those bottles hanging off you. I don't know what your deal is. But to contextualize it, I mean, what he's really saying is, though the stock market collapses, though my property loses 75% of its value, though the price of gas goes to $8 a gallon, though we have a food shortage and we have to line up outside Heinen's, still I will rejoice in the Lord. I will be joyful in God my Savior. The sovereign Lord gives me strength and Air Nikes. Look at that, 19. Nikes. I should, somebody send this tape to Oregon. I might get a free pair for this. But listen, the sovereign Lord is my strength. He makes my feet like the feet of a deer. The average young person's going, I don't want my feet to look like the feet of a deer. It's a metaphor. For goodness sake, I'm walking on air, he says. I'm walking on air. I got the springs in my heels. Why? You see, we've got loved ones in this congregation right now that are facing horrible battles with illness. The sovereign Lord, even in the midst of all of that pain, in the face of the threshold of death, is able to assure his children that he has come out onto the battlefield to secure them for himself, and having taken them into himself, he will not let them go. If we had time, we would go to Romans 8, but we don't, so relax. And if you go to Romans 8 and allow, as it were, Paul, in that magnificent chapter that begins, "There is therefore now no condemnation to them that are in Christ Jesus," if you allow Paul, as it were, to backfill for us, or to paint another few scenes into this great mural of Habakkuk, then you will be tremendously encouraged. Because it's there, remember, he says, if God be for us, who can be against us? See, he doesn't say, who can be against us? Because the answer to that is, well, a lot of people and a lot of stuff. But what he says is, get some perspective. If the sovereign Lord of the universe is for you, has redeemed you, then, you know, Khrushchev banging his shoe, hey, come on. Or your wife banging her shoe, or somebody banging their shoe, hey. And then he says, who will bring any charge against those whom God has chosen? You see, what he means by that is not that people won't come and accuse us. The devil accuses us, our consciences accuse us, people accuse us. But at the cross, the case is closed. You can't file with any higher court than this. God has brought the judgment of eternity into time in the death of his Son, and all who are in Christ, who have been justified and set apart, there's no condemnation to them. So let anybody come and accuse in any way they want. Who will separate us from the love of Christ? Well, stress might, opposition might, danger, violence, and so on. We're given over to death all day long, he says.

0: for your sake. But ultimately, that can't do us. You can get separated from your wife. You can get separated from your kids. You can get separated from your house. You can get separated from your body. But you can't get separated from the love of God. Cancer can't get your soul. Listen to how Richard Sibbs puts it. God takes care of poor, weak Christians that are struggling with temptations and corruptions. Christ carries them in his arms. All Christ's sheep are diseased, and therefore, he takes tender care of them. All Christ's sheep are diseased, and therefore, he takes tender care of them. What a tragedy it is when our friends and neighbors who are wondering about life and death and the things of the Spirit, when they've got this idea that somehow or another, God is taking care of us by our profession because we are the undiseased ones. We're the diseased ones. Every day we need fresh forgiveness. Every day.
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0: Father, we thank you that the Bible is such that we can never plumb its depths, that it is actually the book that understands us more than we even understand it. We thank you that you have disclosed yourself precisely as you chose to say exactly what you want. So come to our complaining hearts and lives. Come to our superficial views of history and set us right, Lord, we pray. Not simply that we may be settled, as it were, in our own equilibrium, but in order that we might be what you have desired for us to be, shining as lights in a dark place, bearing news of the fact that Christ is the one who comes to those who are diseased and provides the very answer in his own sacrifice. And come to our untidy lives today, Lord, we pray, and help us, whether our circumstances alter for the better or not, to be able to affirm that, Lord, you are sovereign over everything you've made. And then help us to live in light of that. For Jesus' sake, amen.
1: I'm Bob Lapine. Thanks for joining us to study God's Word this weekend. Next weekend, we'll look at the Apostle Paul's ministry. 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Listen next weekend to learn about the key to Paul's persistence. 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
6: The heat is ending in Southern California, but the cool down comes at a price. Tropical Storm Rachel is expected to make landfall late tonight and into tomorrow, and it's going to bring coastal flooding with it. Meteorologist Rich Thompson at the National Weather Service says,
7: we're expecting a pretty good shot of rain for most areas from L.A. County southward.
6: Newport Beach has already seen significant flooding. Resident Catherine Higginbotham.
8: Houses are falling down, and it's just very scary. We have no control.
6: A coastal flood warning is in effect through Sunday afternoon. California Governor Gavin Newsom is urging communities to stay calm as a reported surge in federal immigration enforcement hits the state. In a statement Friday, he reminded residents that state and local police don't serve as immigration agents and that state law limits their participation in federal immigration enforcement. The WNBA finals are set. The Golden State Valkyries will take on the Atlanta Dream in the best of seven championship series. That's the latest. I'm Rich Cassone.
9: Who talked first? KF Psi? KNX Communicado? KEI believe they're still around? Huh? LA's first talk station. AM 790 KABC.
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14: Those who claim Christ as their own are willing to dig deep. They have thought out the responsibility. They don't rush into some profession later to rush out of it again or be thrown out in final judgment. They consider what they're doing. They count the cost.
15: Welcome to Grace to You Weekend, the Bible teaching ministry of John MacArthur. I'm your host, Phil Johnson. It's been said that the easiest person to deceive is yourself. And there's no deception with greater consequences than to think you're a Christian when the truth is you're not. That's the kind of deception that not only affects your life today, it determines your eternity. So the important question is, where do you really stand before God? John MacArthur is helping you know for sure if you're saved in his study called Salvation Survey. 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Here is John with today's lesson.
14: Matthew chapter 7. Beginning in verse 21, our Lord climaxes the sermon by saying, "Not everyone that saith unto me, Lord, Lord, shall enter into the kingdom of heaven, but he that doeth the will of my Father who is in heaven. Many will say to me in that day, Lord, Lord, have we not prophesied in thy name? And in thy name have cast out demons, and in thy name done many wonderful works. And then will I profess unto them, I never knew you. Depart from me, ye that work iniquity. Therefore, whosoever heareth these sayings of mine, and doeth them, I will liken him unto a wise man, who built his house upon a rock. And the rain descended, and the floods came, and the winds blew, and beat upon that house, and it fell not, for it was founded upon a rock. And everyone that heareth these sayings of mine and doeth them not shall be likened unto a foolish man who hath built his house upon the sand, and the rain descended, and the floods came, and the winds blew, and beat upon that house, and it fell, and great was the fall of it. And it came to pass, when Jesus had ended these sayings, the people were astonished at his doctrine, for he taught them as one having authority, and not as the scribes. Now in verses 24 to 27, the Lord again reminds us that the standard of righteousness is required for entering the kingdom of God. And unless your life is built on that standard, no matter what it looks like, and no matter what you know in your head, and no matter how feverishly you conduct your spiritual activity, when the flood comes, you're going to get washed away. If all you have is a head knowledge. Let me look more deeply into this delusion that's presented here. We've seen the similarities. Let's see the differences. Now watch this. One built the easy way, the other built the hard way. Are you with me on that? It's very easy to build on sand. You don't have to dig. You don't have to do anything. It's just like going on the broad road. You just go on with all your garbage. Have a great old time. Lots of room. Do anything you want. Plenty of tolerance. And this is the way it is with a fool. A fool does it the easy way for two reasons. Number one, fools are always in a hurry. The Bible says in the book of Proverbs that fools make haste. I've learned a little bit. I'm not any good with my hands in building things, but I've learned one thing through the years, and that is if you do it right the first time, you don't have to do it again. The fool is always in a hurry. It's easy to build on sand. You don't have to dig. You don't have to prepare. You just slap it up. But the fool is always wants a shortcut. Quick results. Quick evangelism. Keep it moving, man. Jump on the bandwagon because we're not slowing down. No time for soul conviction. No time for building a deep sense of God. No time for teaching the doctrine of sin. No time for building a sense of conviction. No time for coming to grips with your soul before God. It's just, here we go. We're on the move. If you want to jump on, hit it, fella, because we're not going to linger. Shortcuts, quick results, quick evangelism. And we got that today. We got the super canned, fast approach to everything. That piles up fools more than wise men. Nobody builds a tower until he counts the cost. No wise man. Second thing about a fool, he builds the easy way, not only because he's in a hurry, but because he's basically superficial. You know, how many people do you know who proclaimed that they believed in Christ, who said they heard the gospel and accepted it, and there has been absolutely nothing in their life to give evidence of that? Superficial. And I believe we live in the age of superficiality. We're all in a big mad dash. I mean, if you don't get your hamburger in 3 minutes in McDonald's, you start having apoplexy. And we're so superficial. Millions name the name of Jesus, but it is a shallow, shifting sand. And when they don't get their instant upper from Jesus anymore, and they don't get the jollies and the kicks they thought they were going to get, their house begins to collapse, and they look for another sandy place to build another house that isn't going to stand either. Christianity has become so superficial, it just galls me to hear some of the presentations of Christ that are supposed to be legitimate. Sermons that have absolutely nothing to do with the gospel, and then you give an invitation at the end, and people are accepting who knows what. There's no deep plowing. There's no spade work. There's no foundation. There's no brokenness of heart. Arthur Pink says, if I have never mourned over my waywardness, then I have no solid ground for rejoicing. On the other hand, while the foolish man is in a big hurry, the wise man is not. In fact, in Luke 6, 47 and 48, the parallel passage, it says that the wise man, I love this, dug deep. Ooh, that's good. Dug deep to the foundation. He went for the rock of the Word of God. He blew the sand away, the sand of human opinion and self-will. And he went for the rock of obedience to God's Word. And what does it mean to dig deep? First of all, it means you're not in a hurry. No quickie conversion. No light confession. One writer has said, there are some people who say they are saved before they have any sense that they're even lost. And I've said in the past that some people present the gospel so poorly that even the non-elect don't know enough to reject it. Those who claim Christ as their own are willing to dig deep. They have thought out the responsibility. They don't rush into some profession later to rush out of it again or be thrown out in final judgment. They count the cost. They consider what they're doing. There's a digging deep. There's not a hurry. When the Lord sowed the seed in the parable in Matthew 13, he says, but he that received the seed in stony places is he that hears the word and immediately with joy receives it, but he has no root. So he endures for a while. And when tribulation and persecution arise because of the word, immediately he is offended and he runs away. Just think of it. Oh, I've seen it so many times. Oh, I profess Christ. I'm a Christian. And as soon as you start laying on them the word of God and what it demands, they're gone. They don't want it. Well, that's not the way it is with one who digs deep. He digs deep to the rock bed of God's word in order that he might obey. That's not superficial. Secondly, those who dig deep show a desire to give a maximum effort. Men are always drawn to the easy path, the easy way. And I think sometimes we make the gospel so easy that it's no gospel at all, and it's no conversion at all. You know, we've always wondered, oh, how it's so hard to follow up new converts. It's so hard to follow up those that, you know, we've had so many, say, one large church in America. This was a very large church. In 1 year had 28,000 conversions on paper. Baptized 9,600 people and had 123 added to the church. And the man who was on the staff of that church said, I knew right then something was wrong, and that's when I left and said, God, show me how to do it right. There weren't 28,000 people saved if there were only 123 added to the church. The problem is not the difficulty of follow-up. The problem is the difficulty of conversion. That's the problem. And we are trying to follow up people who never were redeemed to begin with. You say, oh, you know, if we don't get them into the follow-up, we'll have to just leave them to the Holy Spirit. And that doesn't usually work. You know, if they're really converted, God's going to do his work. It's just that trying to follow up the unconverted is a little tough. Listen, the person who digs deep desires to strive to enter in. He takes the hard things. He disdains the labor. He minimizes the travail of soul in order to build on the rock. Sure, it's a lot easier to go the way of the flesh. Sure, it's tough to restrict yourself to go God's way. But his commandments, beloved, are not grievous, are they? They're blessed. And we fulfill them not out of law, but out of love. Another thing about the man who digs deep, he wants to do it right. And he's teachable. The Pharisees weren't teachable. You couldn't tell them anything. They didn't even want to hear it. There's so many people like that. They profess Christ, but they don't want to hear what that demands. They don't want to hear what that requires. They don't want to count the cost. They don't want to learn the right way to build their life. They want to go on their own ideas and their own goals and their own self-will and their own designs and their own purposes and go down their own little channel. And when you go to them and try to teach them what is right to do, they don't want to hear that. It's not because they're unteachable Christians. It's because they're sham Christians. That's what our Lord is saying. Dig deep. The one who digs deep empties himself of self-righteousness. Empties himself of self-sufficiency, knows he has nothing, knows he's not commendable, overwhelmed with his sin. He makes the maximum effort to strive to enter in. He makes the maximum effort to place the word of God in his heart that he might not sin. He is interested in a genuine love relationship with Jesus Christ, not a routine of spiritual activity. He does not build on visions. He does not build on experiences. He does not build on supposed miracles. He builds on the word of God, and he builds for God's glory, not his own. Listen, many people want spiritual power. Look at Simon in Acts 8. He wanted to buy the power of the Spirit of God. And Peter says, your money perish with you, you phony. Many people want the power. They just aren't interested in living according to God's standards. They're sham. They're building on sand. They want to know what Jesus can do for them. They want the goodies. Chasing signs and wonders, not committed to Christ at all. And what happens ultimately? Well, according to verse 25 and verse 27, the day of reckoning is going to come. Now, this just sums up the whole of judgment. I don't think you can say, well, the rain was so-and-so, and the flood refers to so-and-so, and the wind refers to so-and-so, and the beating on the house is such-and-such. You can get carried away on that stuff. What it's simply saying is one day a storm came and it was obvious what house was on the rock and what house was on the sand. And someday there's going to come a divine accounting. That's what it's saying. God is going to blow the wind of judgment and rain the rain of judgment and send the flood of judgment. And when he does, some are going to stand, some are going to fall. Whether your religion is true or false, it's going to be tried. And whether you're chaff or wheat is going to be found out. Someday the chief winnower is going to come and he's going to separate the chaff and the wheat. He's going to blow the wind of judgment, and those who have built their lives on the rock are going to stand. Oh, what a wonderful promise it is. Always think of 1 Thessalonians 1, where it says that Jesus has delivered us from the wrath to come. Why? Because our faith is genuine. That's what he said to the Thessalonians. Your faith is genuine, so you'll be delivered from the wrath to come. There is going to come a judgment time. It tells us in Revelation chapter 20 specifically how that's going to happen. And I saw a great white throne and him that sat on it, from whose face the earth and the heaven fled away, and there was found no place for them. And I saw the dead, small and great, stand before God, and the books were opened, and another book was opened, which is the book of life. And the dead were judged out of those things which were written in the books according to their works. And the sea gave up the dead that were in it, and death and Hades delivered up the dead that were in them. And they were judged, every man according to his works. And death and Hades were cast into the lake of fire. This is the second death. And whosoever was not found written in the book of life was cast into the lake of fire. That's the final great white throne judgment. People are deluded. Listen. Satan is a liar, true? Satan is a deceiver, and his ultimate deception beyond any deception is to make someone believe they're a Christian when they're not. Because if you don't know you've got the problem, you're not looking for the answer anymore. The day of judgment is coming. You better look at your life. Not everyone, back to verse 21, not everyone who thinks they're in, is in. Look at the foundation. They may be respectful of Christ. They may be orthodox. You may be fervent. You may be active in private devotion. You may be active in public proclamation. You may be busy with spiritual activity. You may be building a religious life right in the same community with true believers. And your little house may look exactly like their house. But when the judgment comes, it'll be devastated because it's on sand. It's on the sand of your own will and your own whims and your own wishes and your own way rather than the rock of obedience to his word. Beloved, I only can tell you out of the heart of love that I have that you should go back and check the foundation. So Jesus' unequaled, unparalleled masterpiece of oratory ends with a devastating warning, and it ends with judgment. The final word of the sermon is at the end of verse 27, and great was the fall of it. Listen. If you want to know how to present the gospel every single time must end with a warning of doom to the one it rejects. It has to end that way. It's not, well, if you don't come to Christ, you're certainly missing a lot of nice things. It calls for a decision. You say, well, I choose Christ. I choose the right way. Are you sure? Are you sure you've chosen the right way? You see, in Proverbs 30, verse 12, it says, there is a generation that are pure in their own eyes, but are not washed from their filthiness. They just think they are. Say, how do I know? See what your life is built on. See if you're in this list. 1 Corinthians 6, 9. Know you not that the unrighteous shall not inherit the kingdom of God? Be not deceived. Again, he says it. The thing is that this is always a deception. People say, oh, well, I believe and I've made a statement and I've made a profession. Don't be deceived. If you are a fornicator, committing sexual sin, an idolater, an adulterer, if you are effeminate, if you are a homosexual, if you are a thief, if you are covetous, a drunkard, a reviler, an extortioner, you will not inherit the kingdom of God. Look at your life. You see, we made it far too easy, haven't we? In Revelation 21, verse 8, it tells us this. But the fearful and unbelieving and the abominable and murderers and idolaters and all liars shall have their part in the lake which burneth with fire and brimstone, which is the second death. You see yourself in any of those lists? Now listen, we all sin. We're not talking about that. But if those are the pattern of your life, those are the things which characterize your living, you're not in the kingdom. I don't care what you think. That's the word of the Word of God. You say then, who then is saved? Who's saved? And you're right back to the end of verse 14. What is it? Few there be that find it. Now, beloved, when you give your life to the Lord at that point, I believe that's when he takes over. That's when everything begins to unfold. And from there on, he begins to take over and empower you and change you. Paul put it this way. He that hath begun a good work in you will what? Perform it until the day of Jesus Christ. So our Lord confronts the empty words and the empty hearts of those who profess to be in the kingdom but were not. What was the result of the sermon? What was the response this day? Great revival? Tremendous conversions? No. Verse 28, came to pass when Jesus had ended these sayings, the people were converted. No? No, they weren't converted. They were astonished. For he taught them as one having authority, not as the scribes. All they did was analyze it. They were astonished. We could use a lot of words for that. It means they were awed. They were amazed. They were dumbfounded. They were bewildered. But I looked it up in the Greek text and it literally means they were struck out of themselves or they were struck out of their senses. In the vernacular, it blew their minds. It blew them away. That anybody could stand up there and say all of those things with such power, exousia, authority, such power, such dynamic, and not do it like the scribes. And how did the scribes do it? They just quoted other people. They were fallible, and they stacked up a lot of other fallible people as their source. Jesus just flat out said it, and it blew them away. They had never heard such wisdom. They had never seen such depth. They have never understood such scope. Every dimension of human life was touched in an economy of words that was breathtaking. They had never heard such deep insight into the law of God or the sin of man. They had never heard such fearful warnings about hell, hellfire, and judgment. They had never heard anybody who so confronted the religious leaders of the time. They were utterly shocked that he didn't use anybody else as an authority, but seemed to stand upon his own authority. And that's where it ends. They were shocked. But that's not the way it ought to end for you. You should be more than shocked, more than amazed. You should be converted. That's what Jesus is after. They never heard anybody speak the truth like he did. They never heard anybody speak of divine matters with such clarity. I mean, they couldn't believe that a man would say he was the fulfillment of the law. that a man would say he was the determiner of righteousness, that a man would say he was the corrector of the scribes and Pharisees. They couldn't believe that a man would claim to be the way of life, that a man would claim to be God Jehovah, that a man would claim to be judge of all, the one who could come and make judgment on everybody. They couldn't believe that a man like this could say he was the king. And all they got was astonishment. What's your response? Your eternal destiny depends on it. The hymn writer says, in every high and stormy gale, my anchor holds within the veil. When all around my soul gives way, he then is all my hope and stay. On Christ the solid rock I stand. All other ground is sinking sand. Your life is either built on rock or sand, on disobedience or obedience. And therein is the only available verifier of the legitimacy of your faith. I pray to God that your faith is in Christ.
15: 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Today we continue John MacArthur's study titled Salvation Survey. Well, one more point to make here. If it were not possible to misunderstand the gospel and be self-deceived about the reality of your own salvation, then the Bible wouldn't provide such a careful test for evaluating your faith. It's clear that self-deception is a reality that we should take as seriously as the Bible does. Here were John's thoughts on that.
16: The Bible assumes self-deception is going to be a huge issue. Look, we're back in Matthew again, thinking about Matthew chapter 7. This is the first sermon our Lord preached that's recorded in the New Testament, in the Gospel of Matthew. You're five chapters in, and here comes this sermon, and it winds up with many saying, Lord, Lord, and he says, depart from me, I never knew you, you workers of iniquity. You're not entering the kingdom of heaven, no matter what you think. So this isn't something that's sort of down the list of things that concern the Lord. This is right out of the blocks in the New Testament. You're just slammed with the reality of false salvation, false hope, deception. This was a concern to our Lord. It was a concern all the way through his life and ministry, and it was picked up as well by the Apostle Paul. And it was a huge concern with the Apostle Paul to speak about the essence of genuine conversion and genuine transformation. So the New Testament makes much of this reality. Every time you go to the Lord's table, you're told to examine your spiritual life because this deception can be so strong.
15: 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And a helpful tool you can use to evaluate your spiritual condition is John's booklet titled Unshakable Assurance. 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You can download any of John's 3,600 sermons for free. That includes his current study called Salvation Survey. And there's also the Grace to You app that gives you access to John's sermon archive wherever you go. And to dig even deeper into Scripture, download our upgraded MacArthur Study Bible app, which now gives you free access to John's 25,000 study notes that explain just about every verse in the Bible. Those resources and many others are free at gty.org. Now for our entire staff, I'm Phil Johnson. 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And then be here next week when John helps you test your faith to see if it's the real deal. It's another 30 minutes of unleashing God's truth one verse at a time on Grace to You Weekend.
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19: There are reports circulating of possible deaths blamed on what was once Hurricane Isaias. A falling tree is reportedly to blame for one death in Alabama, while in Florida, Governor Ron DeSantis says he's heard an unconfirmed report of a death in Escambia County.
20: But that very well may be the case, and that was as a result, reportedly, of a downed tree.
19: Also in Florida, Santa Rosa County Sheriff Bob Johnson says his deputies raced to the rescue of five people trapped in a trailer by a fallen tree. It happened during the height of the storm, with emergency services temporarily suspended and the deputies volunteering to go out on the call despite the danger. The cyclone is currently moving north-northeast of Birmingham, with wind potentials of up to nearly 60 miles per hour. California Governor Gavin Newsom is urging communities to stay calm as a reported surge in federal immigration enforcement hits some communities in the state. Rich Cassone has details.
21: In a press release Friday, the governor said that California prioritizes public safety. He said public safety includes building trust and making sure people can seek help without fear. He reminded residents that state and local police do not serve as immigration agents and that state law limits their participation in federal immigration enforcement. He urged residents to know their rights and make a plan to protect their families. The statement noted that California has recently strengthened protections for parents, schools, and public hospitals, among others. I'm Rich Cassone.
19: Katie Zachariah is the new White House press secretary. President Trump confirmed the move to reporters on Friday after posting on Truth Social that Zachariah has an unblemished record of support and has been a loyal and brilliant supporter right from the beginning.
22: So that's right. Katie is going to be the press secretary. She's a friend of most of you. I know she likes people. She likes all of you, actually. I don't know if that's good or bad. But we just hired a new press secretary.
19: She currently serves as senior communications advisor to Truth Social and briefly worked at the Department of Homeland Security. She's also a lawyer and conservative commentator. Zachariah succeeds Caroline Levitt, who left the position in August. I'm Lisa Taylor.
23: And now local news.
21: As communities in Los Angeles brace for potential rain and coastal flooding from Tropical Storm Rachel, some have already seen their homes or cars flooded from high surf and waves. Janet Ruiz with the Insurance Information Institute says, look at your insurance policy.
24: Comprehensive coverage, which 85% of people do, will cover flooding of your vehicle.
21: A National Weather Service coastal flood warning is in effect until Sunday afternoon. Retired NBA star Russell Westbrook has a new honor from the Los Angeles City Council. The UCLA alum and South LA native received a certificate on Friday recognizing his work through the Russell Westbrook Why Not Foundation that focuses on educational opportunities, workforce development, and access to mental health resources for underserved communities. San Francisco Fleet Week wraps up this weekend with the Fleet Week Air Show. The famous Blue Angels took to the air Friday. They'll also appear again today and tomorrow. The flights are scheduled for 3 p.m. That's the latest. I'm Rich Cassone.
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25: Traveling to Duarte and the 210 West at Buena Vista, a stall Metro bus. Two right lanes are blocked. Heading on over to Agoura Hills on the 101 North after Liberty Canyon. A two-vehicle collision, left lanes blocked. And traffic stop and go from Lost Hills. Heading on over to Anaheim Hills on the 91 West at Lakeview. An accident, left lanes blocked and debris in the fast track lanes. And in Long Beach on the 605 North after Spring, two right lanes are blocked for a vehicle crash.
26: You know what's funny about the term tit for tat?
9: Armstrong and Getty.
26: You can say tit for tat as long as you got the for tat at the end of it.
27: In similar fashion, I can say you're an ass. 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
26: Or the fabulous dog, the Shih Tzu.
27: Oh, it's a fine breed. 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
26: Gotta have the zoo.
27: Yes.
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0: Welcome, everyone, to Montebello Matters. My name is Joseph Palumbi. I'm the Director of Planning and Community Development for the City of Montebello.
1: And I'm Viviana Esparza, Planning Manager with the City of Montebello.
0: Just want to talk about what's going on in the City of Montebello. We are a very well-balanced city, a mid-sized city in L.A. County. Of the 88 cities in L.A. County, we are the most business-friendly city. We're very proud of that, and I think it speaks to our team, our leadership, and everyone involved in what we do here in Montebello. So I would just like to talk a little bit about myself and what drives me to the planning profession. As the Director of Planning and Community Development, I oversee five divisions, which includes planning. Viviana is the manager of that division, and then I also oversee economic development, housing, and building and safety. In addition to that, we have the code enforcement division that kind of oversees the enforcement side and the quality of life for those who live in Montebello and do business. We also have a lot of great things, but what drives me is my background. Growing up in the Pico Union area, the city of Los Angeles, I really grew up in an area where we didn't have much. And I think with my mom and I having to drive 15 miles to get food at a quality grocery store, I really understood growing up that planning really affects the way we live. And bringing in quality retail to a city or quality grocery stores is very important. So what we try to do is create the narrative where Montebello is open for business. And I think that really is what drives our team and what we do every day in the city of Montebello.
1: And Joe, like how long everything has gone right from Montebello from where it started back in 1973, where our general plan was last updated. Like, I know you can talk a little bit more about that and where we are with that now and how much we have accomplished since.
0: Yes, absolutely. Just to give you some context, general plans are typically updated every 10 to 20 years. So when I arrived in Montebello in 2019, we had a general plan that was last updated, as Viviana mentioned, in 1973. That is a long time. I think if you ask anyone, do you have a plan? I think that's part of life. So when developers look to invest in a city or a county, they want to know, do you have a plan? And I think Montebello, we needed to create that plan. So in 2020, we started to work on that plan, which was a comprehensive general plan update. So what we did was, we got a team together and we started to work collaboratively. And it really was a testament to our leadership and our management that they really stood behind us because it was a heavy lift on everyone involved. I think we had 31 public meetings associated with the general plan update. Through that process, we really got to know and understand our community. And I know Viviana was part of that at the tail end of it. After 3.5 years of work, we were able to get to our decision makers in 2024, and they unanimously approved our general plan update, along with our housing element. And what does that mean? It means that the city of Montebello now is in compliance with state law, and it allows us to get grants and use those grants for very positive things in the community. And it really speaks to, I think, where we turned the corner and really started to now have different conversations with developers. And I think as a result of that, we had our general plan approved in 2024. Our Topgolf, which is one of our large entertainment venues, opened in 2024. So I don't think there's any coincidence there. I think really they also saw the plan. They saw the vision and they saw that we wanted to be in Montebello. We wanted to invest in Montebello. We just opened Hobby Lobby earlier this year and we saw in that shopping center 12,000 new visitors just when the Hobby Lobby opened. And the trend continues to move upward. We do track those metrics through different databases. We have the Metro Heights project, which are 1,200 brand new homes being constructed up in the hills in Montebello. And I think maybe, Viviana, you want to talk a little bit about the Metro Heights project and what that brings to the city?
1: Oh, absolutely. So it is 1,200 units, and phase one of that project has already built 369 units, and we are in the process of developing the next ones. And as Joe mentioned, we do have the Hobby Lobby there, and it's going to include a potential fire station at that location adjacent to a public park. So we do have those amenities for the community residents for the Metro Heights, but also for the overall general public. And they are in close proximity to the Shops at Montebello, which is an up-and-coming, just as Joe mentioned. There's an up-and-coming project in the mall that we are working with to enhance more of the projects that we have along that corridor. So we do have the round one that we have obtained a conditional use permit entitlement, so have entitled that project already. And we have a potential yard house as well that's going to be coming to that future development.
0: Yeah. So, Viviana touched on a really good point. The Shops at Montebello, the ownership there, which they are very dynamic. We've met them at conferences and we've had dialogue with them, and they are investing approximately $30 million into that property, which I think shows there is significant investment in Montebello, and Montebello is the place to be, as we often say. But I think when we look at the city, we look at it holistically, and we want to make sure that we include everybody in the city, right? Every community. So we are also looking on the southern part of the city, which is actually the original sort of settlement, if you will. That's where the first homes were built in Montebello back in the 1920s. The city was incorporated in 1920, so we celebrated our 100-year anniversary in 2020, which was unfortunately during the pandemic, but we made the best of it. However, one of the things we did point out is that, you know, history does repeat itself. When the city was incorporated, you had the Spanish flu, and we were dealing with that actually back then. So I think what the city did back then is they looked to oil, which is where you get the Montebello Oilers, right? There were a lot of oil fields in Montebello, and there still are a few, but I think we've expanded, and we're, again, a very well-balanced city. We have a healthy industrial area that is just off the 5 freeway, off a telegraph there, and then we also have sort of what we were trying to transform into a corridor, which is heavily used to transit from the San Gabriel Valley to the Civic Center in Los Angeles. We have three major corridors in the city, Washington Boulevard being one of them, Whittier Boulevard, and then we have Beverly Boulevard. Through our general plan, we really tried to transform those corridors and really take advantage of the density for housing and then also mixed-use retail opportunities. And I will kick it to Viviana in a minute to talk about what we recently did with our zoning updates, but we really are transforming the Washington corridor through a transit-oriented development specific plan where we're trying to create opportunities around the future Greenwood Light Rail Station, which would really emphasize the need for transit and transit that connects. You know, we've been overlooked a little bit on the transit side, right? We really don't have a functional transit system that comes out to the San Gabriel Valley, primarily through Montebello. And I think Metro approved the Gold Line extension, which is actually going to bring a transit hub down to Montebello at Greenwood in Washington. So we're creating a plan surrounding that hub that is going to create opportunities for development. And why do we do that? We do that because we want to do a lot of the heavy lifting, because that's how we can engage developers and really change conversations from a two-year entitlement process to we can get your permits approved in 3 months, which is actually what we did for the round one project. I think Viviana mentioned round one at the shops on Montebello. They deemed their application complete in June of this year, and we had them to planning commission in September, and ultimately they were approved. So that is, in essence, a three-month entitlement process, which we're very proud to say we may be one of the very few cities in LA County that can get that done. But I think that goes to our private sector mentality when it comes to processing approvals and really understanding that time is money when it comes to development. So we want to do everything we can to remove roadblocks and really create a streamlined process.
2: And if you've just tuned in, you're listening to Montebello Matters, and we're here with Joseph Palombi and Viviana, and they are telling us their wonderful work they've done with this city. And I just loved your story, Joseph, about how when you grew up, you had to drive 15 miles to get some decent groceries at a store. And that just breaks my heart, because everyone should have local markets in their community and somebody that cares about putting them there. And that's exactly what you do. So kudos to you, and kudos to Montebello. You're doing good work.
0: Thank you so much. And, you know, we have a lot of work ahead of us, and I think we are continuing to strive in the right direction. This year alone, to date, we've processed 1,700 permits. I believe 530 or approximately 530 of those permits were for commercial properties. That is a 30% overall permit activity for commercial properties. And we also approved 135 new residential units. So this isn't, you know, remodeling, or these are actually new units for folks to live in. And I think that is a testament to the investment in Montebello, not only in the economic sector, but also in the housing sector.
1: And that's correct. We try to streamline our permitting process. So we try to simplify everything for our business owners as well as our residential community. So when they come to the city and they pull a permit, we try to work with them very closely. And because we are a full service city, we also have fire department and building and safety. We have them all in-house where we can directly communicate with them and be able to streamline the processes. And so typically a standard project would come to the city, come to planning first, and then we would route it to the building and safety team. And through there, we would get through fire department and all of the other respective departments to just get that process streamlined and get it as quickly as possible for any permit issuance.
2: I think other cities need you both there, too, because I know those permit processes could be years.
0: Yes.
2: So you're doing such good work with that.
0: Absolutely. And thank you for that again. And I think really what it boils down to is, you know, what we try to instill in everyone in our team is that it's easy to say no. And I think the part of what we do is we try to say yes. Sometimes we can agree to disagree, but I think you can find a yes when you start to think outside the box. And I think that's really where our private sector mentality comes in.
2: I'm wondering, you know, the listeners this morning are hearing about the city. How expensive is it to buy a home in Montebello and rental units? Are there programs to help people with that? Can you address that?
0: Yes. So housing, I think, you know, across the board is very expensive. And what we try to do is we try to balance that through programs. We are actually in the process of applying to be what's called a pro housing city. There are only, I want to say, 59 cities in the state of California.
1: 75 jurisdictions 75, statewide.
0: 75 jurisdictions statewide. Thank you for that. That have been designated as pro housing cities. And in this county of LA, there are nine. So there are nine in the county of Los Angeles. So we would be the 10th. And the application is in process now. If everything works out, we would be designated by the State Housing Community Development Department as a pro housing city. What does that mean for housing, right? It opens up a new funding mechanism through the state for housing, not only for affordable, but also for programs. As Viviana mentioned, we are a full service city. We have our own fire department, our own police department. And, you know, obviously we have the third largest transit system in LA County through the Montebello bus lines. So we really do bring all of those resources together. And we also have what's called the MCAP team through our fire department that helps the unhoused or those that may be experiencing homelessness. And we have 31 active tiny homes in the city where we provide shelter and homes and resources for those who want to transition back into a more permanent housing facility. We have 63 100% affordable units in our downtown, and those units were set aside for victims of domestic violence. Those are 100% occupied, and we're working on more. And I will just speak from my own experience. You know, growing up in the Pico Union area, it is healthy when you mix affordable housing with market rate housing. I think, as we all know, life is a network. So when you bring together, you know, those who may be up and coming and then those who have already established themselves and really create that network, it's a very powerful thing. So what I try to do, and I think what the city of Montebello has tried to do, is really mix it up in a healthy way where we're not just focusing in one area for, you know, on affordable housing. We really want to mix it up. So if you look at our housing element, we've identified 21 opportunity sites, and those sites are in every area of the city. And really what that does is it puts a signal out to not only affordable housing developers, but developers in general. They really want to build a project, and then through our rezoning that got approved by our city council in May of this year, we incentivize. So if you do 20% affordable through the new rezoning, you get a streamlined approval process. So it really becomes an administrative process as opposed to a discretionary process. And I think that speaks to what we've been doing for affordable housing and trying to get those units activated as quickly as possible.
2: Oh, that's wonderful. And do you see a lot of young families coming in to the area?
0: That is a great point. And through the 31 meetings that I mentioned through the general plan, what I did notice is that a lot of Montebello is older. I mean, it's an older population. There's nothing wrong with that. But I think what we're trying to do is we're trying to create workforce development, and where we're trying to bring in. We have some great things happening at the Adventist Webb Memorial 16-acre campus. There's an RFP that they put out, and they're really trying to attract new development at that location. And then I believe they also are trying to bring in the workforce housing. We are seeing younger families come in, and I think the synergies there, and our downtown is up and coming. We have a specific plan that was approved with our general plan. Those plans, by the way, are award-winning plans. We were recognized by the American Planning Association in 2025 for our general plan update, as well as our downtown specific plan. And it came along with the bicycle master plan, which lays out a network. We didn't want to just put a bike master plan together. We wanted to create, you know, if I'm going from point A to point B, how do I get there? And really that plan creates that framework. So now it's in the implementation phase. So all this to say is really we are trying to create those avenues where, you know, we're open to everyone and that Montebello does matter.
2: Wow, you guys are busy. A lot of things you're working on. What is the top priority for the city, would you say, in 2027? And how are you preparing for the Olympics?
0: That is a great question. And I think in 2027, I think really we want to expand on what our general plan sort of lays out, the vision. We do have, like I mentioned, an opportunity at our Adventist Health White Memorial Campus, the 16-acre campus. We're really trying to focus on the corridors to see how we can create opportunities for new development to bring in these quality retailers, right? We've made pitches to certain retailers that we're really looking to attract. You know, we're hoping that we can make that happen. We want to move our transit-oriented development specific plan to fruition and then really also create that opportunity on the Washington corridor. And then we have an ENA that we are in talks with a developer for the downtown. So we do see a project moving forward, hopefully in 2027, that really creates opportunities in the downtown area. Now, with regard to the Olympics, there's a lot of activity and there's a lot of cities that have been designated, you know, as host cities. We have engaged with our San Gabriel Valley COG, and really are in discussions as a region. I mean, it's hard to compete with the bigger cities, right? Montebello is a mid-sized city. So what we do is we work through our COGs, which is a collaboration of various cities, to see how we can leverage our resources. And I think we look at that as a regional thing. And obviously, we know we have a very beautiful golf course property, and we have a downtown that's up and coming. And we also have the third largest transit line. So really, I think through those avenues, we're communicating with the appropriate folks at the 2028 Olympic Games and trying to create opportunities for Montebello, and how do we engage in that.
2: And that beautiful mall that will be built over the next year or so will be ready for the visitors that come for the Olympics, right?
0: Absolutely, absolutely. The investment that's being made at the Shops of Montebello, I think, is significant for many reasons. But I think more importantly, I think across the region, I know the county for sure, you're seeing malls kind of downsize or even in some cases disappear. And I think the Shops of Montebello, if you haven't visited, I would highly encourage you to visit that mall, because there is a lot of significant investment going on, even just down to the restrooms. They're really looking at how do we make this a more pleasant experience for the consumer, and then bring in that entertainment component. And with 1,200 homes across the street that are going to be probably completed by the end of next year, and these homes are

0: Nest just down on Montebello Boulevard. So that should be coming before us hopefully by the end of next year. They're going through the permitting process now. So it's tons of new businesses, a lot of activities for families, friends, for every age and every interest.
1: It sounds like a great place to live. Sounds like you have everything and you're developing everything people need. Tell me about the schools. What are those like?
2: Yes. So Montebello Unified School District is independent. So I think when we speak about the school district, you know, they do offer a variety of programs. And, you know, we probably don't collaborate with them as much as we should. But, you know, we do try, I know, through our youth employment program, using our CDBG federal dollars, we do employ youth from the community and they come to City Hall. They work in different departments. We hosted an intern in our planning division this year who was interested. It turns out his mother actually is a planner and she works for a local city, and he came in and he worked with us and kind of understood what his mom does for a living. And he rode his bike, by the way, to the office, and we were very excited about that. But I think overall, we probably have about 40 or 50 students that come in through this program every year, and they learn about different, you know, how do cities function? How do we interact with the public? What does it mean to be a public servant? And I think just to give them a fundamental understanding of what it takes to succeed.
1: That's wonderful. And I think you're creating someone with the heart that you have to plan and go on from where they are in life. So to open up things to students, I commend you for that, too.
2: Thank you. If I could just add, and I think this speaks to the quality of life. What we've done is, and I think every city has noticed this, but we have vacant properties, right? And we have vacant properties throughout the city. So last year, what our city council did is they approved a vacant property ordinance, and we brought together all of the different disciplines. So for example, we have the code enforcement division. We have our MCAP team. We have the public works division. We work with our fire department, our police department, and our city attorney's office to really address issues head on. And we created what's called the CLEAN Task Force. And what CLEAN stands for, it's an acronym for the City Leading Efforts Against Noncompliance. And what that really does is, for example, we can get into a property maybe where individuals have been, you know, living or, you know, have just found themselves there and really get them the resources they need through the MCAP team. In addition to that, it also puts sort of a mandate on property owners to maintain their properties, put up proper signage where someone can be contacted, and also a monitoring of the property to understand, you know, if things are happening that they shouldn't be happening that are affecting the surrounding community. So that's something that we're also very proud of, and we've been implementing in the last year, and we've been very successful at that.
1: Sounds like that's going to help the city to be safer.
2: Absolutely.
1: So that safety is a priority.
2: Absolutely.
1: What other things are you doing?
2: As I mentioned before, we're doing the pro-housing application, which is that's a big priority for us right now. We're also just sort of implementing a lot of the different, you know, programs that we have through our housing element and just really trying to focus on where do we want to be as a city in 2027. And I think really that speaks, you know, to our leadership. And I think they've given us the directive through our general plan to carry out the transition of our corridors to really create environments where we attract quality retailers. So I think what we really want to start doing, you know, is really engaging with those folks who want to come to Montebello and invest.
1: And you do have a donor that has offered to give you a boost for the mall, right? Do you want to talk about that?
2: Mershops.
1: Yes. Exactly.
2: Yes, I think Mershops, you know, there's three brothers that we've met, and they're very dynamic. Their story, I mean, I guess I could share it. They basically started selling shoes out of the trunk of their car, and they attribute a lot of their success to Michael Jordan and Michael Jackson, because through that, they were able to create, I think, an opportunity for the Shoe Palace. And through that opportunity, they acquired three malls. I believe it's three in the state of California, Montebello being one of them. So really, they're a grassroots family, and their investment in Montebello does not go unnoticed. And I know that we are very proud to have them. You know, growing up in the city of LA, as I mentioned, it was the Montebello Town Center, which was where we all came from LA to go shop. So now working in Montebello and the shops at Montebello and bringing it back to its heyday, I think is something that's extremely exciting for everyone.
1: Isn't that wonderful? And if people want to know more about you, do you have a website and some social media that they can look at?
0: Oh, yes. For any upcoming events or any developments that are coming before the city, anyone is welcome to visit the Montebello website at montebelloca.gov and also our social media platforms to get any information on upcoming activities.
1: And your handle for social media, just Montebello City or what is it?
0: Yes, it's the Montebello City.
1: Okay, mm-hmm. Great. We don't want to get mixed up with, you know, Monrovia or something.
0: Oh, no.
1: So
2: absolutely not. Montebello is unique and Montebello matters.
1: It does.
0: Very true.
1: It does matter. Well, having you guys here today has been wonderful, and we really have a new look on the city. We know that the hospital is where a lot of people have actually started their existence on this planet. And Joseph, were you born at the Montebello Hospital?

0: hospital?
1: I was not. I'm a native of Los Angeles.
2: It was Viviana.
0: Yeah, so I was raised in Montebello. It's a small world.
1: Yes.
0: Just started working for the city of Montebello, but my roots are in Montebello.
2: Both of you.
1: Yes. And a little, I mean, I live in the region, so I am vested, and I've raised my family there. But I think a shout out to our city manager as well. He was born and raised in Montebello. Awesome. So our leadership, I think, is a testament to the city, and, you know, we all work together collaboratively for the success of Montebello.
2: It's wonderful. And what's his name?
1: Raul Alvarez.
2: Okay. Well, we look forward to having him with us sometime soon. So we can talk to him about Montebello too.
1: Absolutely.
2: Okay. Any final thoughts? Any events coming up in October?
0: Yes, we actually have a series of events. Our Parks and Rec department has tons of events for the end of the coming year. So we have Heritage Festival that's coming in October, and it will include a 5K run. And this year, they're doing something new where they're adding a top dog division for all dog owners to run with their pets. We also have a Heritage Festival parade that same day and a carnival with rides. Live entertainment, rides and games. And that is October 11th.
2: Okay.
0: And we also have a Halloween Fest October 24th at Grand Ray Park. If anyone's interested in participating, again, you can visit the city's website and get more details on that.
2: Sounds great. Well, it's been a pleasure, and we'll see you next time when you come back and share with us more about Montebello and why Montebello matters.
1: Absolutely. Thank you so much.
0: Thank you.

0: Sometimes I just cannot believe all the storms we've gone through here.
1: I can only hope that we'll be able to leave this house to you one day, baby. 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
13: KABC. Newport Beach is preparing for more flooding due to Tropical Storm Rachel this weekend. Friday, the city saw significant flooding that turned some streets into rivers. Urban Planning and Public Policy Professor Brett Sanders.
14: This is a very extreme event.
13: He says these kinds of tide variations are rare.
14: The sort of difference we have between the actual water levels and the tides now is at really extreme level. It's rare that we get ocean levels 1.5 feet higher than the tide.
13: The storm is expected to make landfall near the border late Saturday to early Sunday. A coastal flood warning remains in effect. Officials in Long Beach will hold a news conference today at 1 p.m. to announce their city's preparation for Tropical Storm Rachel. Waves pounded the Long Beach waterfront on Friday. Actor Keegan Allen says he was beaten and robbed in West Hollywood. The Pretty Little Liars actor says two men jumped him on Santa Monica Boulevard, leaving his face bloodied. Allen says the thieves took his Rolex watch. That's the latest. I'm Rich Cassone.
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25: Are you being deceived? A lot of people are. Maybe to some degree, all of us are being deceived by that latest sales pitch or by what's being preached. Or how much is that item, really? Are you being deceived? Let's find out. We are so glad that you guys are with us. And listen, I trust and pray that you are growing in the grace and knowledge of Jesus and knowing truth from error. I tell you what, that's been a real important thing that's been going on in my life, the life of my family, the church, Real Life Network that we have the honor to be involved in as well. Just so much dealing with the dynamic of what is true. And this is inspired by many things in the area of truth and error. And believe it or not, one of those things has been the ability of the acquisition of, I'll say the acquisition of deception or the acquisition of manipulation at your fingertips. And what I mean by that is I got an old pickup truck. I love it, but everybody calls it a piece of junk. Look, I guess it's part of an old man's DNA. I don't know what it's psychologically, what it means. Does it mean I'm trying to go back to my childhood? I have no idea. I don't think so. I just love the smell of gasoline and oil and real metal. And it just smells great. And so I got this 1963 Ford F-100 pickup from some guy in a farm in New Mexico. And so it needs love and it needs care and all this kind of stuff. But my grandson saw it and he got a picture of it, and he fed it into an AI app, and you can ask the AI app to do certain things with the image. So he puts the image in, and his request was to make it look like a die-cast toy, you know, a die-cast car. For those who don't know, that's a really big deal. In fact, our good friend Chip Foos has tons of die-cast cars that are out there. Some of them, by the way, sell for thousands of dollars. It's just there's a niche. There's an interesting kind of a thing. Be that as it may, AI, within 3 minutes, generated this perfect die-cast image where you could, I mean, it is perfect. It's clearly a toy. It's clearly my pickup truck, but you want to just pick it up and you want to play with it, but it's not real. And then he asked it to do the same picture, and he asked it to do a fuzzy, which turns the pickup truck into basically like a stuffed animal, but it's a stuffed pickup truck. And if you see it, it's so cool that you would print it out, or you would make it, I should say, make it and sell it at a toy store. It's perfect, but it's not real. And so maybe you have seen now RFK with President Trump's cabinet, and he's speaking to the press about the health care crisis, and he's talking about people being overweight and all this kind of, and it's not even him speaking. It's all fake. You can't even tell. His lips are moving to the words, because AI will do that. What looks like to our eyes, real time. And it's his voice, but it's not his voice and it's not his words. It's fake. So my question to you is, if you watch a speech, if for example, Gavin Newsom's going to call a press conference to apologize to all Californians as to how bad of a governor he is, you would know that that's fake. Okay, but it would look like him. It would sound like him. You couldn't tell. And we're in that world now that you must agree with me regarding technology. We don't know what's real or not. Listen, I may not be real right now with you. What if this is fake? How do you know? Well, in this world of technology, you don't know. Exactly. You're actually trusting that I'm actually here right now and that this is real. I assure you it's real. But the point that I'm making is deception now is so polished. It's so, can I put it this way, white collar. It's so white collar, like white collar crime. You know, it's beautiful. Suit and tie, high level, high class crime. Well, now information. You don't know if it's true or not because of the overwhelming ability to deceive. So check this out as believers. Are you ready to actually embrace a 2,000-year-old document that tells you about tomorrow? Can you handle that? Do you believe God's able to do that? Man's not able to do that. But how can we test what's being said in the world today, even if it's being said by artificial intelligence? This is cool. Listen, how can we know? The plumb line has never changed. The acid test has never changed. The Word of God is able to cut and to slice between the thoughts and the intentions, the motives of a human heart. And it is also, because it is pure and perfect truth, it's also able to flush out the falsehood of artificial theology. Okay, so here we go. Jesus said in Matthew chapter 7, verse 15, "Beware of false prophets who come to you in sheep's clothing." Wow, that's deception, is it not? A false prophet's going to dress just like you, the believer, act just like you, talk just like you. But Jesus said, "But inwardly they are ravenous wolves. You will know them by their fruits." Wow. That means open up your eyes and look at the life and lifestyles of these charlatans that you see on TV who are telling you that you need to do certain things. And notice all the certain things they're telling you to do, it has everything to do with them being at the epicenter of receiving from you what they're telling you to do. Mark that. You will know them by their fruits. Do men gather grapes from thorn bushes or figs from thistles? The answer is nope. Even so, every good tree bears good fruit, but a bad tree bears bad fruit. A good tree cannot bear bad fruit, nor can a bad tree bear good fruit. Every tree that does not bear good fruit is cut down and thrown into the fire, Jesus said. Therefore, by their fruits, you will know them. So as we march through this very, very quickly, I'm going to read you a lot of scripture. Please be asking yourself, is your spiritual relationship and your experience between you and God, is it for real? Between you and other believers, is it for real? Okay, now it's getting more risky, right? If it's between you and God, there's probably a good chance that God is saying, yep, you and I are real, or hey, listen to what this nut is saying to you. He's telling truth. He's speaking truth. You and I need to work some things out, buddy. God's talking to you about this stuff, but here's where it gets harder. From epicenter out, the shock waves get a little bit more dampened, and it means this. How do you know the friends that you have are actual Christian, biblically based friends? How do you know? Because they said so? That's not good enough. Because in time, what they say is going to be tested. So what do you do next? You do not confuse the fact that you know their name, you see their face, and what they are proclaiming to be versus or up against what they actually are. You need to know them. Okay? This is very, very important. Why? Jude chapter 1, verse 4. For certain men have crept in unnoticed, who long ago were marked out for this condemnation, ungodly men, who turn the grace of our God into lewdness and deny the only Lord God and Lord Jesus Christ. In other words, there's going to be those in the religious circles that are going to take the grace of God and they're going to destroy it by making it something to be a license for sin. God's grace is awesome. And we would say, amen. God's grace is great. Yes, it is. God's grace gives us liberty and freedom. Yeah, you bet. Watch. God's grace gives us the freedom as Christians to get drunk, be pastors who sit around and smoke cigars and have a bourbon and discuss theology. God's grace allows us to cheat on our husbands and our wives. God's grace is so amazing that we don't even have to go to church anymore. We have found a greater grace where we just sit together in our living room and we experience the presence of God and we forsake the assembling together of the saints. Watch out. Watch out, people, because the Bible tells us that these come from men, no doubt men and women, spiritualists who creep in unnoticed, undetected. Verse 5, Jude 1. But I want to remind you, though you once knew this, that the Lord, having saved the people out of the land of Egypt, afterward destroyed those who did not believe, and the angels who did not keep their proper domain, but left their own abode, their own dwelling place. These are obviously angels that became fallen. He has reserved in everlasting chains unto darkness for the judgment of the great day, as Sodom and Gomorrah and the cities around them in similar manner like these, having given themselves over to sexual immorality and gone after strange flesh. The word is unsanctioned or unapproved flesh, are set forth as an example, suffering the vengeance of eternal fire. Likewise, also these dreamers defile the flesh, reject authority, and speak evil of dignitaries. Yet Michael, that's Michael the archangel, in contending with the devil, when he disputed about the body of Moses, that's wild, isn't it? When Moses died, these two angels got in a fight over his body. God sent Michael to go get the body of Moses. Satan wanted Moses' body. You ever ask your question why? What would Satan do with Moses' dead body? Possess it. Want to get creepy freaky? What would Satan want with Moses' dead body? Satan, can you imagine Satan crawling inside of Moses' skin and standing up? goes back down and starts to speak false doctrine to the children of Israel? Wow. That's weird. And so Michael, when contending and disputing over the body of Moses, dared not bring a railing accusation against Satan, but said, "The Lord rebukes you." Notice that. Michael didn't say, "I rebuke you, Satan." Michael said, "The Lord rebukes you, Satan." That's a good lesson for all of us. But these speak evil of whatever they do not know, and whatever they know naturally, like brute beasts, in these things they corrupt themselves. Woe to them, the Bible says. The word woe in Greek is uai. It sounds like Hawaii. That's how I remember it. It's uai, and it means damned be you. Damned. Wow. Condemned. Condemned they are. For they have gone in the way of Cain. They have run greedily in the way of error like Balaam for profit and perished in the rebellion of Korah. Strong words. Wow. Powerful words for sure. About deception. About deception.
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25: 2 Peter chapter 2, verse 1. But there were false prophets among the people, even as there will be false teachers among you. How do we know this? They will secretly bring in destructive heresies. Notice everything that we're talking about regarding deception starts out unnoticeable. Subtle. Now, here's what's awesome for us. We don't have to worry about that because the Holy Spirit, if we walk in the light as He is in the light, the bells and whistles are going to go off. The foghorn is going to start blaring in our hearts. Something's wrong with this guy. There's something wrong with that person. You keep that to yourself. You don't say anything to anybody else. You ponder that and you say, "Lord, is there some? What's up with this person? They got a funny vibe. I'm not clicking with what they're saying or how they're saying it's strange. Should I be going to this church? Am I pursuing something that is off? God, what's up? Speak to me, Lord." Well, He'll talk to you all right. The Holy Spirit knows. "Who will bring in destructive heresies, even denying the Lord who bought them, and bring on themselves swift destruction, and many will follow their destructive ways." Wow, many. "Because of whom the way of truth will be blasphemed by covetousness." That's another thread. Money, covetousness, profit, gain. "They will exploit you with deceptive words. For a long time now, their judgment has not been idle, and their destruction does not slumber." And then finally, and it's a whopper, but we'll end with this one. It's 2 Peter chapter 3, verse 1, starting there. 2 Peter chapter 3, verse 1. "Beloved, I now write to you this second epistle in both," because there's 1 Peter and there's 2 Peter. This is 2 Peter 3. "In both which I stir up your pure minds by way of reminder." that you may be mindful of the words which were spoken before by the holy prophets and of the commandment of us, the apostles, and the Lord and Savior. Knowing this first, this is awesome, that scoffers will come in the last days, walking according to their own lust, here you go again, saying, where is the promise of his coming? For since the fathers have fallen asleep, all things continue as they were from the beginning of creation. Where's God? Where's his coming? How come he's not here? You guys have been saying he's going to come back, but where is he? Everything just continues like creation since then. It's just going to keep going. Give up hope about Jesus returning. Verse 5, for this they are willfully ignorant and forget that by the word of God the heavens were of old, and the earth standing out of water and in the water, that's Genesis 1, by which the world that then existed perished, being flooded with water, but the heavens and the earth, which are now preserved for the same by the same word, are reserved for fire until the day of judgment and perdition of ungodly men. But, beloved, do not forget this one thing, that with the Lord, one day is as 1,000 years, and 1,000 years is as one day. There's no need to do the math on that. That's a simple statement of meaning that God's eternal, you and I are not. For the Lord is not slack concerning his promises, as some men count slackness, but is longsuffering toward us, not willing that any should perish, but that all should come to repentance. The day of the Lord will come as a thief in the night, in which the heavens will pass away with a great noise, and the elements will melt with fervent heat. The word elements is atoms, by the way, atoms. The atom will melt with fervent heat. Both the earth and the works that are in it will be burned up. Therefore, since all these things are going to be dissolved, what manner of persons ought you to be in all holy conduct and godliness, looking for and hastening the coming of the day of God? See, he is coming back. After all, folks, because of which the heavens will be dissolved, being on fire, and the elements will melt with fervent heat. Nevertheless, we, according to his promise, look for a new heavens and a new earth in which righteousness dwells. Be steadfast, therefore, beloved, looking forward to these things, and be diligent to be found by him in peace, without spot or blameless. Almost done. And consider that the long-suffering of our Lord is salvation, as also our beloved brother Paul, according to the wisdom given to him, has written to you, as also in which all of Paul's epistles, speaking in them of things of these things, in which some of the things are hard to understand, which untaught and unstable people, wow, they're everywhere, folks, twist to their own destruction, as they did also the rest of the scriptures. You, therefore, beloved, since you know this beforehand, beware lest you also fall from your steadfastness, being led away with the error of the wicked, but grow in the grace and knowledge of our Lord and Savior Jesus Christ. To him belongs glory, both now and forever. Amen. Wow. Here was a 25-minute reading of scripture that completely prepares you to detect, to discover, to find out who are you sitting under at your church on Sunday? What books are you reading? You better be careful. Who are you listening to? Watch out. Watch out. Watch out. Hey, how about this? Warning, bridge out ahead. Slow down, stop, put on your brakes. And you drive along and you go, what was that? What was that guy saying? Oh, it's just some idiot waving his hands, shouting about something. I don't know. Bridge out ahead. I don't know. Let's just keep going. That kind of describes a lot of people every Sunday. People, people, please. Jesus said, my sheep hear my voice, and a stranger they will not follow. Make sure that you are following the voice of Almighty God in the Word of God. You'll never be led astray. Friends, listen, heaven has only one entrance. It's narrow. It's very, very sparsely populated. And broad is the way that leads to destruction, and everybody's on it. Watch yourself. Be very careful. Make sure the Bible is the very bedrock of your decision-making and your life living. Because if it's feelings, if it's emotions, and it, or if it's some fanciful post or this really cool, slick movie, and you begin to form your theology based out of this guy's dreadlocks or the way this person wears their clothes or how they speak, you're in error. You are living in error. Take the Bible, judge it, or use it as a judgment against all those who are feeding you spiritually. And that means me too. Acts 17:11, Paul said, I praise God for you guys. Everything I say and do, they're judging what I say against the scripture. They're more spiritually astute. And that's, but you want to be a Berean in knowing the word of God. So until next time, God bless you guys. Stand strong. Be looking up. Christ is coming. I pray it's today. If not, get ready. Prepare for the next 100 years. But be ready to meet him today, because today could be the day. In Jesus' name, amen.
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4: More than a million people are without power across the southeast after Hurricane Isaias made landfall last night as a Category 2 storm in Florida. The storm knocked down trees, damaged homes, and flooded streets in parts of Florida, Georgia, and Alabama. Florida Governor Ron DeSantis gave an update on the storm after the sun came up today.
5: The storm has weakened into a post-tropical cyclone, and those sustained winds are now down to about 35 miles per hour.
4: The National Hurricane Center says Isaias can be expected to produce rainfall totals of 4 to 8 inches across parts of Florida, southern Alabama, and southwest Georgia through the weekend. Some areas could see up to 15 inches. President Trump says Russia will supply diesel fuel to the U.S. On Friday, Trump said Russia will immediately supply over 300,000 tons of diesel fuel to the American and global marketplace after he concluded what he called a highly successful discussion with Russian President Vladimir Putin. Trump called it a great announcement for diesel prices for Americans. Ukrainian President Volodymyr Zelensky was reportedly angered by the announcement, as were some Republicans. California Governor Gavin Newsom is urging communities to stay calm as a reported surge in federal immigration enforcement hits some communities in the state. Rich Cassone with details.
6: In a press release Friday, the governor said that California prioritizes public safety. He said public safety includes building trust and making sure people can seek help without fear. He reminded residents that state and local police do not serve as immigration agents and that state law limits their participation in federal immigration enforcement. He urged residents to know their rights and make a plan to protect their families. The statement noted that California has recently strengthened protections for parents, schools, and public hospitals, among others.
4: Katie Zachariah is the new White House press secretary. In a Truth Social post Friday, President Trump said Zachariah has an unblemished record of support and has been a loyal and brilliant supporter right from the beginning. She succeeds Caroline Leavitt, who left the position in August. I'm Lisa Carton.
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13: The National Weather Service expects Tropical Storm Rachel is likely to make landfall tonight, and flooding could be widespread, according to NWS meteorologist Rich Thompson.
7: The coastal flooding issues, that could go all the way up, to Ventura County and even the west coast of Santa Barbara and San Luis Obispo counties and so forth.
13: A coastal flood warning is in effect until 3 p.m. Sunday. Governor Gavin Newsom says California is moving to prepare for the unusually strong El Nino potentially on the way. In a statement Friday, he said the state has started stockpiling flood-fighting materials, including 4.4 million sandbags. The Department of Water Resources has also instructed dam owners to begin preparations. Fake spider webs are pretty common at Halloween, but a wildlife expert warns they can trap real wildlife. The warning comes after a child in Sutter County touched a bat that had rabies. Officials say if you see a bat stuck in fake webs, contact a rescue group instead of touching it yourself. That's the latest. I'm Rich Cazone.
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9: In Boyle Heights on the 60 westbound connector to the northbound 5, we got that sig alert issue due to the connector being shut down with a 1 p.m. estimated time of opening. In Duarte on the 210 westbound at Buena Vista, we got a stalled Metro bus blocking the three right lanes, causing stop-and-go traffic from the 605. In Boyle Heights on the 5 northbound before the 510 split, we got an accident blocking the right shoulder with stop-and-go traffic from Ditman. In Laguna Beach on the 73 southbound before Pacific Park, we got a full tire blocking the right lane.
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9: 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Greg, how are you today?
26: I'm doing good. 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And remember, folks, we come to you. You don't have to come us because we're on call for you.
3: That's the great part. By the way, Greg, if you'd like him to come to you, it's 562-269-1007. Call or text him. 562-269-1007. All right, so we found out it's Greg's favorite time of the year, Halloween time.
26: Yes. Love going to all the scary places.
3: You like going to
26: events. Oh yeah, and then I decorate my office. So some of you who do want to come down and see me, come to my office. It's a haunted house, literally.
3: That is so fun.
26: And you get to see our special guest who's going to come out later, Chucky. You'll get to meet him in person.
3: Oh my gosh, he's scaring me a little bit. That Chucky.
26: Yes.
3: We'll get his opinion on a couple of things though
26: Chucky
3: coming up on the show today.
26: Yes.
3: Yeah.
26: Yes. All right, great. Asset allocation strategies.
3: That's fun. Joking. He can give us his honest opinion.
26: Let us know where that market's going, folks.
3: That's right. That'll be good information.
26: Oh yeah.
3: All right, Greg, here we are wanting to talk about what could be an old piece of news. Mm-hmm. And are people still relying on the 4% rule?
26: Oh, that's like 20th century financial planning. You know how I feel about that, Jackie.
3: It's old. It's outdated.
26: It's old. It's like stocks and bonds. You don't have stocks and bonds in your portfolio, folks. That's so 20th century. Mm-hmm. We want to do 21st century planning. And the 4% rule doesn't apply because when you add alternative investments to your portfolio, and let me give you my disclaimer, alternative investments are for accredited investors. An accredited investor is someone with a net worth of $1 million separate from their primary residence or an income of $250,000 a year. When I talk about accredited investments, I'm talking about investments not correlated to the market that can pay anywhere between, 7, 8, 9%. And guess what, folks? That beats the 4% rule. This is where some of your income is going to derive from. Not all of it, but some of it. Because when we do 21st century financial planning, we talk about our four pillars. We talk about equities, interval funds, alternative investments, and insurance. And that insurance component is another piece of where you're going to get income for life. Because remember, folks, in today's world, 80% of the people out there that work do not have access to a pension plan. The only people that still have access to that are people that work either for the federal government or for the state. If you have that, you're blessed. Or if you're a police officer or a firefighter, you probably have that. But for the rest of us that don't have access to that, it's very important that we design as many streams of income. Because remember, folks, I always like to use my strategy of legs. The more legs you have, the more solid your chair is because you're not going to fall. Two legs is very dangerous. Five legs is very safe. And if we can even get to a sixth leg, you're even better off. When it comes to the 4% rule, folks, that doesn't apply anymore. I think it's more of a 6% rule because of the kind of investment vehicles we have, the income for life we have. We can definitely give you more than 4%. I mean, think about it, folks. You have $1 million, you're only getting 4%, which is $40,000. I think it's easier to give you about $80,000 off of it, which is an 8%, when we've got a third of it not correlated to the market in alternative investments, another third of it in income for life, and then we have the other third that relies on the market. I think we can definitely give you double than the 4. But remember, folks, it's all relative to what your needs are for retirement. Some people don't really need 8%. Some people need 6. Some people need 5, 4. Some people actually do need 4 because if you have a $3 million portfolio and you say, Greg, I only need $120,000 a year, well, guess what? That's 4%. But if you wanted to get more than that, at 6%, that's 180. Or if we did the 8, it's 240. But then you have some tax implications because it's all taxable as income. And then that's another thing we're going to talk about later, how to convert pre-tax dollars to a Roth IRA.
3: Great. Now, the contact information, 562-269-1007 for Greg Ramirez. Again, call or text there, 562-269-1007. What else should people know about 21st century planning for their portfolio besides this, upgrade of the old-fashioned 4% rule?
26: Well, the first thing is that by doing 21st century planning, we're not having 100% in equities, folks, or bonds. We have about 30%, maybe 40% at the most. So 60 to 70% of your portfolio is not correlated to the market. So what does that mean? When the market takes a turn and goes down 20% on $1 million portfolio, you're not down 200,000. You may be down just 60,000 because we have 300,000 that's exposed to the equities. The other two thirds, alternative investments, not correlated to the market, and the insurance, we're getting the insurance as income for life. So what that does is, remember folks, an insurance vehicle is not considered a security. Now, that portion, I do want to let you know, I am a fiduciary. However, when I talk about income for life, that is on the insurance side. That is not considered a security. A lot of you people probably are not aware that when you get an index annuity and you're looking at these income riders, which are very good, they're very, very good income riders, you are not getting a security. You're getting an insurance product. So that's why I always say insurance. Now, that's not just the only component I'm talking about. I'm also going to talk about long-term care, because I am a believer how important long-term care is, folks. If you don't have a liquid net worth of $6 million and you're one person, then you're self-insured. But if there's two people, you need long-term care, folks, because we all know the cost of insurance goes up every year, folks. You know, look at your car insurance, look at your homeowner's insurance, look at what we pay in our premiums for our medical insurance. Every year it goes up and you can have really good health. So it's very important that we take that, because when we all get older, folks, we don't have the opportunity to keep working. You know, God forbid something happens to us where maybe a stroke prevents us from working. At that point in time, we got to rely on the assets that we saved. And we want to make sure, especially if we're married, that we don't leave a burden to our spouse or significant other when we're gone. So having that long-term care policy is a very important piece as part of that insurance.
3: Sure.
26: And if you're someone out there that doesn't understand what you have or what you need, because you say, well, gee, I have money, but maybe I don't have the right asset allocation strategies, then you need a portfolio x-ray. And in order to get that portfolio x-ray, please give us an email at info@advisorsoncall.com. Or what's our number, Jackie?
3: 562-269-1007. Call or text 562-269-1007. So in other words, when you say portfolio x-ray, that's the equivalent of, say, stress testing.
26: That is cool. I like that.
3: How about that? Hey. Stress testing somebody's savings and projected income and so forth to last them through retirement, right?
26: Now, remember, folks, I have a team here. It's not just me. I'm not a one-trick pony. I have a team. My partner, Mickey, he's going to look at the tax consequences. He's going to look at if we do this, he's going to also recommend, most of the time when people come to me, a lot of people don't have trust. And remember, folks, having a trust is very important to have, because having a trust is going to give you a power over will. It's going to give you a power of attorney for financials and a power of attorney for healthcare. A lot of people that I talk to don't have that. I think it's important that you have that, because when you have that, that's one less thing you need to worry about. Because what it does, it makes you think about, if I get sick, do I want to be on a respirator? Do I want to have, end stage care? Even if there's an opportunity that I may not come back, all the decisions need to be made. Where do you want to be buried? How do you want to be buried? Do you want to be cremated? Do you want to be put in a certain place? Do you want to be with your loved one? All these things will be made ahead of time, which makes it easier for the person who's going to make those decisions for you. They're just going to carry your wishes out. And then it also makes you understand, who you want as your beneficiaries. Mm-hmm. All these are very important things, and those are things that we need to think about. So when you see when we do a portfolio x-ray for you, we're going to address all these things. And you may say, wow, that's a lot. I didn't expect that. But see, it's not for you to think about those stuff. It's our responsibility as a fiduciary, because we're going to raise these questions for you. Because the biggest concern or the biggest thing that I see with people is procrastination. You got to get it done, but you don't do it. I know there's a lot of people listening to this show that have been listening to me for a couple of years, and they haven't made that phone call to me yet, folks. So remember, I know you're out there. I know you're listening. And I've had some of them finally come through and meet me. And I was very happy to meet them. Really nice people. But for you out there that have not called, I do want to let you know I have two seminars coming up this month, October 15th at Tam O'Shanter's, which is going to be in Los Feliz. That's going to be at 6:30. If you'd like to come and see me and meet me in person, I will be presenting a seminar there. If you're not able to make that one, we have October 29th, which is going to be at the Avenue of Italy, located in Palos Verdes. So I know a lot of people out there from Los Angeles County like to listen to this show. I'm making sure that we go on our roadshow, and we're going to go out there and meet you people. And remember, folks, it's complimentary. We have dinner. We have sponsors. We talk about different investment strategies. It's an opportunity for you to meet me in person. It's an opportunity for me to meet you. Hopefully you can see. Hopefully I can have you come and enjoy it. You're definitely going to learn something, because remember, folks, we only have 54 minutes or 40 minutes, 54 minutes on the radio show here. I really can't talk about everything. I know people listen every week, but when we have a seminar and it's about 2 hours, I can really get into things. I can talk about more things. And if there's things that you want me to talk to you about, I can sit down with you. Because what I normally do is I go around to the tables. I talk to everybody, ask them if they're having a good time. And then I ask people, are there any questions that you want to ask me? And these are the things that make our seminar successful because it's that touch. You get to see me in person rather than hear me on the radio. So again, folks, October 15th, Tam O'Shanter's at 6:30, which is a Thursday, or October 29th, which is the end of the month, another Thursday, and that's at Avenue Vidley in Palos Verdes. And if you want, look at our website, Advisors on Call. Just shoot us an email and say, I'd like to go to either one. Just tell us how many people you want to go, and we will get you in.
3: Or call 562-269-1007.
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3: Hey, welcome back to the show. Advisors on Call with Greg Ramirez. A Roth conversions, this whole thing, do you need a map to convert money to Roth? I'm just wondering, how do you get this done?
26: No, but I don't say we need a map, but I always like to use the, you know, let's complete your puzzle.
3: Let's complete the puzzle.
26: Let's make your picture of Picasso, like I said last week.
3: Yes.
26: Yeah. Roth IRA conversions, you do need a map. I would have to say that because one of the things that we need to realize is that depending when you retire and depending how much money you have in your 401k or IRA determines how much maybe we should convert. Give you an example, folks. You know, if you got $3 or $4 million, you're going to definitely want to convert. Now, if you retire at 65, that means you have 8 years before you have taken out an RMD, which is 873. If you retire at 67, you only got 5 years. But I think it's very important that a conversion takes place, folks, because once you convert pre-tax dollars to a Roth, let me tell you about all the benefits. Okay. First of all, when you convert, unfortunately, it is taxable. I know we're going to talk about the benefits, but I just wanted to get that out of the way. Yes, you do pay taxes. We do have tax mitigation strategies that can limit the amount that you're going to pay on taxes. For example, you convert $100,000. We have some investment vehicles that will drive it down to $50,000, so you're only paying tax on $50, not $100. We have other mitigation strategies that can drive it down more, gas and oil programs. We have some fee simples that we can do in addition to that if you want to do more. Now, once you convert, that money gets converted to a Roth. Okay. Now, once it's in a Roth, you no longer have what's called a required minimum distribution, and you're never required to take that money out. You can take it out if you want to. Now, when you have a Roth IRA, if you don't want to have one already, it takes 5 years to vest. You have to have it hold it for a minimum of 2 years. So if you passed away in 2 years, then yes, it would convert to a Roth. But 5 years is when you can actually take the money out. So on the fifth year, if you want to take money out, it's fully vested. And that means all the gains are income tax-free. So think about it, folks. If you're able to, let's say you're 67 years old and you have a $2 million portfolio and you decide, you're going to be a little aggressive. You go, Greg, I want to make sure I can convert half of this over by the time I'm 73.
3: Okay, good idea, right?
26: We're going to do $200,000 a year, okay? Now, one of the strategies that I have is that when you, instead of converting 200,000, I can drop it down to 100 because I can get rid of 100. We have a alternative investments that uses real estate where when they reevaluate the property, once they knock down the

0: Good evening, and thank you for joining us tonight. I'm Tiffany Meyer.
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1: Mm.
7: We don't want that. 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
8: You bet. It's 562-269-1007. Call or text Greg. 562-269-1007. Nobody wants to leave a little love note for Uncle Sam there. Mm-mm. At the end of their lives.
7: No, not at all.
8: Especially those who are in their 70s, 80s, 90s, where those RMDs can be huge.
7: Yeah, so I have a real quick story about I've talked to some people, and one of the things that some people are trying to do is that they're trying to convert their IRAs, but at the same time, they want to make sure that they can pay the taxes. So I had one situation where the person wanted to have income for life, and then they also wanted to have an IRA with a Roth that was going to get income for life, but was going to pay the taxes on the portion that they were not able to convert. And I thought that was a very good strategy, because remember, folks, if I can give you an income for life product, now this is something that I always recommend that people do. Because remember this, when you purchase an income for life product, if we can convert that to a Roth IRA, the income that we get you for life is income tax free. Now remember, folks, it's not all of your portfolio. It's about a third. So let's say we put $300,000 into an income for life product. We wait 5 years. We let it accumulate. During that 5-year period that it's accumulating, we can do a conversion. Now, one of the things that I like about this is, remember, folks, like I said earlier, an insurance vehicle is not a security. So what that means is it doesn't fluctuate with the stock market. Unfortunately, if we were to convert an IRA that's in a brokerage account or a variable annuity, if the market takes off, you got to pay that extra money. Well, guess what, folks? When you have an index annuity that has an income for life vehicle on it, the interest gets paid on an annual basis. So you have 364 days to do a conversion before the money goes up. Now, in some cases, if you wanted to, we could do a 2-year strategy where we put all the money into a 2-year strategy note where the interest is going to get paid until after the second.

0: year. That means that you have 2 years to convert that money without having the gains. Now it's still accumulating because when it pays on year two to go to year three, you're going to make up 2 years of dividends. But guess what, folks? You don't have to pay the taxes because let's say the return ends up being 24%, which is actually 12% for year one and year two. When we convert it, we just convert it on the principal. We didn't convert on the growth because we chose a 2-year strategy. These are all the things that we can do within it. And remember, once we convert that, when you do turn that stream of income on for life, it comes out income tax free. That's why it's very important, again, using an example of a roadmap. There's so many different ways that you can go, but let us be your Thomas guide to get you to where you need to be. Or if you're talking 21st century, let us be the Google map maker to get you to your destination when it comes to retirement planning. And what's that number, Jackie?
1: Sure. It's 562-269-1007. 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He can come to you.
0: That's right.
1: Because I know it's big, it's big, it's big. LA County, Orange County, wherever you are, he's happy to truck on up to see you. And again, it's 562-269-1007. Truckin', where did I get that? Truck on up to see you. My gosh.
0: No. I guess I'm
1: Holy
0: a
1: cow.
0: Teamster. I'm a trucking.
1: Oh, I'm just saying we used to, anyway, used to be some in the 70s. Keep on trucking. All right. Now, why
0: Keep
1: don't you,
0: on trucking.
1: talk about the two upcoming seminars again,
0: Yes.
1: please?
0: Oh, yeah. I thought you were talking about Smokey and the Bandit for a minute, but
1: No.
0: that's a long time ago.
1: It
0: Yeah.
1: could have
0: We have
1: been.
0: two
1: Anyway.
0: seminars coming up, folks. The first one is October 15th at Tam O'Shanter's in Los Feliz, and that's going to be at 6:30 on a Thursday. So if you'd like to come, please let us know. Shoot us an email, info@advisorsoncall.com, or call us. The second event is going to be October 29th at the Avenue of Italy, located at the Palos Verdes Peninsula. So hopefully you can make one of the events. Please note, these seminars are not going to be the same because I have different sponsors. So there'll be different topics. So don't think that the same thing's always discussed. You know, I do change. I have different people. I have different investment options. So, you know, they will be different. There are two different locations. In order for you to get on our list, please go to info@advisorsoncall.com. Tell us how many people you want and we will reserve it. We still have openings as of today. And so let us know. We will get back to you. And I would, like I said, I look forward to seeing you out there.
1: That's great. And don't be shy about contacting Greg either to have a one-on-one session with him or to join him for the seminar. Again, the number's 562-269-1007. One of the two seminars, anyway. 562-269-1007. Because people do, if he's too much seminar time in Orange County, people are like, when are you coming to LA County? You know,
0: Exactly.
1: come on,
0: Sure.
1: seriously. So he's happy to do that and let him put the miles on his car.
0: That's right. We call it the road show.
1: That's
0: Advisors
1: right.
0: on call for you folks.
1: Greg's going on the road, yo. 562-269-1007. All right, be right back on Advisors on Call.
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3: Long Beach is telling residents in some beachfront homes to evacuate. The order was issued Friday evening after waves crashed through a seawall on Friday morning. The city plans to hold a press conference this afternoon to discuss preparations for Tropical Storm Rachel, which is set to hit the Southern California coast overnight. A coastal flood warning remains in effect for San Diego and Los Angeles counties until 3 p.m. Sunday. A Los Angeles County Fire Department team is preparing to help Panama after two major earthquakes there Friday. LA County Fire Captain Aaron Caton.
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3: 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The Dodgers will see the Brewers for the second year running in the National League Championship Series. LA swept Milwaukee last year. The best of seven series begins Sunday. That's the latest. I'm Rich Cassone.
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1: So welcome back to the show. Let's talk about the humongous amount of cash that's just sitting still in the United States right now. Greg Ramirez, can cash be a position?
0: Unfortunately, yes. I have some clients that just, they've been sitting in cash for years and I just can't get them to do anything. I give them good recommendations and they're just a little gun shy. It happens. Now, obviously they can afford it, but you know, when you were sitting in cash for 2, 3, 4 years and look at what the market returns have been, you really missed out. Think about it. If you had a $1 million portfolio and you've been sitting in cash, they're making what? Let's say a 4% return. So you got 4%, you're making about $40,000 a year. But if we could give you an 8% return, that's $80,000 a year. Or the market's average is actually double digits. It's actually 10%. I'm going on past performance for the last 4 years, folks, okay? Because I'm looking at the S&P and what is average. So at 10%, well, you've just lost out on over a 5 year period, that's 6%. The difference is 6%. That's $300,000 that you lost out on. That's a lot, folks. Think about that. That's why you need to stay invested, folks. And there are vehicles now. If you're afraid, I understand a lot of people, you know, maybe you got hurt one time. Maybe you're with an advisor that didn't do you well. I get it. But there's vehicles out there. So I'm going to tell you some of the things that we have in order to get your cash that's on the sidelines working in the market. First, I'm going to start with in a brokerage account, we can do what's called market link CDs, folks. A MarketLink CD is a CD that is actually FDIC insured, but has an investment component to it where we can give you protection of 10, 20, 30% on the downside. Now, it does limit the amount of return that you make, because the more protection you have on the downside, the less return you're going to be. So we'll start off with a 10%. If you got a 10% on the downside, the most you can make is probably going to be about 14.5%. So if the market returns 20%, you don't get the 20%, you get the 14.5%. However, if the market was down 10%, you're not going to lose. Now, if it goes down more than 10%, then yeah, you'll take a loss. Now, if we go to the extreme to a 30%, the most you're going to make is about 9.75. But folks, 9.75 is a lot better than 4% with a 30. How many times has the market been down 30%? Maybe 5 or 6 times through our lifetimes? Because every time we've had a bear market, usually it's a correction of 20% or more. We haven't had a lot of them. We are due for one. I mean, I'd be honest, we are due for one. But if you're that conservative, it will allow you to be on the market. Now, occasionally, I do get a hold of some that have 100% downside protection. And those don't come in very often, but we do have those. And again, your return is restricted to about 9%. But basically, it'll allow you to be in the market and you don't have to worry because you have 100% downside protection, folks. And it's still under because it's a CD, it's called a MarketLink CD. You know, so that is one way that you can get in. We have a second way that you can get into the market. I have advisory. Okay. Remember, folks, I'm a fiduciary. So I have access to certain annuities that are 100% liquid. And what that means is that you can go out of this annuity. If you don't like it, you can get out of it. There's no surrender fee. I have vehicles that are very similar to these MarketLink CDs where, again, if you want to pull on the S&P 500, the Dow, the NASDAQ, we can bet. And the only drawback is that the interest is paid on the anniversary date. Now, you will see because it's a security, you will see the money go up and down. Now, depending on what it is on the anniversary date, it'll lock in. You keep that money. But it's another way that you can keep yourself from losing money. In addition to that, I have things that I can throw on it where I can guarantee the principal. I can guarantee income for life if you want to, and still allow you to be in the market, folks. So there are many, many vehicles out there that if you're someone who's a nervous Nelly and you're afraid to get in the market, I can put guarantees on it that will prevent you from losing your principal. It may limit the amount in terms of interest that you can make because you won't get it uncapped. It's capped, but it still allows you to be better off than sitting in a money market or a CD. Now, I know interest rates are high right now, but folks, what do you think those interest rates are on the cap rates on investment vehicles as advisory products are? They're higher too. So, you know, if someone's paying 5% in a CD right now at a bank or a credit union, the cap rates are usually 15 or 16% on an index account with downside protection. Now, I don't know about you, but if I can get something with downside protection and a cap rate of 15 or 16%, I would take that every day of the week over leaving money in a money market or a CD, folks. So if that is you and you have money and you said, hey, you know, Greg said some interesting things, I think you should give us a call. We'll give you a portfolio x-ray. We'll tell you and make recommendations of what you can do. You can shoot us an email, info@advisorsoncall.com, or what's that number, Jackie?
1: Sure. Use this 562-269-1007 number, 562-269-1007. Now, this is such a good idea because if you're sitting on, I know you have clients who've been sitting on $300,000,
0: $500,000
1: for a couple of years. And think about, you know, going backwards really because you're not keeping up with inflation and there's no growth putting it in, you know, a coffee can in the backyard.
0: It's like having an ostrich bury his head in the sand.
1: Yes.
0: Nothing happens, folks.
1: Yes. Mm-hmm. Well, Greg, is there, I mean, how do we motivate people to actually look at this instead of just sitting there on it?
0: Well, they call, get a portfolio x-ray. It's free. It's complimentary. And we show you recommendations that can actually help you. Now, I've had people that take advantage and some of them are very thankful when I gave them the recommendation because they go, gee, Greg, if I would have known this 3 or 4 years ago, I would have more money than I have now. Because one of the biggest things that happen is when people retire, the first couple of years you spend money, and then after that, you kind of stop traveling. And guess what happens, folks? The money starts piling up. And then you don't know what to do. And then, like in this case, some people, they become fearful. Oh, I think there's going to be a pullback, or I don't like what's going on politically. I don't like what's going on internationally. There may be a World War III. Who knows? And then people get gun shy. And then before you know it, folks, how fast does time go by? It goes by very quickly. 3 or 4 years are gone by, and you're like, whoa. If we can show you a way that you can put that money into a vehicle where you have downside protection and you have upside as well, I think it's in your best interest to give us a call, make an appointment, and let's get you diversified. 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You want to have different asset classes. 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We should do the same thing with your money. But the only way you're going to do that is by giving us a call, shooting us an email, info@advisorsoncall.com, or making that phone call to us.
1: Sure, 562-269-1007 to call Greg Ramirez. It's 562-269-1007. Call or text. And Greg has written a couple of books. One is To Alt or Not to Alt. It's Greg Ramirez, if you want to purchase that, over on the Amazon app. But is your next one going to be 21st Century Finances?
0: 21st Century Investment Planning.
1: Investment planning.
0: Yes.
1: Oh, I better write that down in the right way.
0: That's coming. And folks, when you come into the seminar, I will have books available as well.
1: Oh, good.
0: So, you know, come on down. We'll have some. And we'll probably give some away as a raffle.
1: Oh, good.
0: If you want to get a free copy. So, but you got to turn in your because normally what we do, folks, is when we do these events, we have to show that we didn't have an event just for like friends and family, that we actually had, you know, prospects. So there's an investor questionnaire that you have to fill out. So when you fill that questionnaire out, know that you may get a free book signed by me. So if you want to come and not have to pay for that book, come to the seminar.
1: That's such a great idea. Greg's available on 562-269-1007, 562-269-1007, call or text. Hey, do you want to give the information? I don't think we can say it often enough about the seminars.
0: So we have two seminars coming up. The first one is October 15th over at Tam O'Shanter's in Los Feliz, Los Angeles area. And that'll be at 6:30. Once again, Los Feliz, Tam O'Shanter's. Second one will be October 29th. That's going to be the Avenue of Italy over in the Palos Verdes Peninsula. That also will be on a Thursday, October 29th at 6:30. So hopefully, if you can't attend one, you can attend the other one. Now, in the month of November, we are going to have a third one. That, unfortunately, is not going to be in LA. That's going to be over here in Orange County. But I will announce that next week after we get the one on the 15th. When we get done with that one, then we'll have the 29th, and then I'll announce the next one that's coming. But that's what we have coming up, folks.
1: And it's fun to see you in person, I think, for people to understand who would they be possibly working with.
0: That's correct.
1: And you can, people can ask you questions, you know, specific questions. And
0: yes, again.
1: And then book an appointment with you. But they don't have to wait to book an appointment with you.
0: Yeah. When a lot of people meet me in person and I say I've been on for 29 years, I guess they think I'm going to be older. They're kind of shocked.
1: Really?
0: Yeah, because most people that have been doing this for 29 years are in their 60s or late 60s. And I'm not. I'm in my 50s.
1: Right. You started early.
0: But I have the knowledge, folks. That's the important thing. Because a lot of people are surprised. They're like, wow, you expect to be older? They expect to be older. So, it's a surprise. I mean, but I am getting older every day. So eventually that will be a novelty.
1: We can make your voice sound a little older if you want to.
0: I'd be afraid to invest in someone like that. They might start forgetting.
1: That's a valid point.
0: No, I've actually gotten some clients that they left their advisor because they said that he was getting old. He used to be good and he was starting to forget things. I never want to get that way. And that's why I have a staff, folks. You know, I have 11 people that work with me. That's not going to happen. You know, I have an assistant. I have someone that does operations. I have a partner by the name of Mickey. I have two other reps. You know, I'm not a one-stop shop. Come out to my office. We've got a 2,200 square foot office.
1: We've got
0: a lot of people working for me.
1: Right.
0: So, you know, I that's the one thing. I know you always hear just me. And you go, geez, just him? No, it's just not me. There's a lot more than us. So know and understand that.
1: I think that's a very valid point.
0: Yes.
1: 562-269-1007.
9: 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Also just added The Temptations coming to the Saban Theater and the Oxnard Performing Arts Center, and Stephen Bishop at the Saban. 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
1: The mailbag. It's time for the mailbag. It's mailbag time. You're on Advisors on Call with Greg Ramirez. Greg, you ready to answer some of these things?
0: I'm ready, and we got a special guest, Chucky. He's going to help us answer these questions.
1: Chucky's going to help us answer the questions?
0: Yes, he is.
1: Okay. Do we need to tell people who Chucky is?
0: Yes, folks. For you people that have been listening to us for the last 5.5 years, you know, every October, I bring out our fortune teller, Chucky the fortune teller, and he normally answers questions like, where do we think the stock market is going? Is this a good time to buy?
1: Good.
0: Or questions that are, you know, dealing with the mailbag, he will answer yes or no. And, you know, obviously we do it in good fun, but sometimes Chucky's been right a lot of times. It's kind of scary. You know, when the interest rates were, when they were lowering the interest rates back in the day, Chucky was on it. It was scary. But he's usually our deciding vote when we come to doing investments, folks. No, just a joke. But it's just a playful thing like we do every year. So
1: great.
0: Chucky's here. He'll be here for the month of October, and then he's gone until next year.
1: Oh, well, he doesn't really, people can see him when they come to your office.
0: Yes, they can. Chucky, yes. And you can even ask Chucky questions yourself.
1: He doesn't go into storage or anything.
0: No, but he disappears when it's not Halloween, folks.
1: Okay. Yes. Well, what kind of candy are you giving out this year at the big Advisors on Call office?
0: We got some good ones. We have those, we have a white chocolate.
1: Oh, good.
0: We have a dark chocolate cacao that's 90% dark chocolate.
1: Yummy.
0: And then we have a milk chocolate. And there's those good ones, the little balls. I forget what they're
1: called.
0: Yeah.
1: Oh, I love those. Yeah. Those melt in your mouth. They're like addicting, though.
0: We have the Rochers.
1: Oh, you do? Hey.
0: Yeah. Oh, yeah. Mike said to my clients, absolutely, Greg, where are the candies?
1: Yeah.
0: Oh, because when it was hot, folks, I actually had to put the candies in the refrigerator because if you leave them out overnight, you know, no one lives here overnight at my office. It gets hot, you know, 90 degrees in this weather, the candies were melting. So I had to put them in the refrigerator and then we bring them out in the mornings. I mean, this hot weather, you know, a lot of times people don't realize how it affects everything. It's, you know, it's hot, folks. We all know how hot it is, folks.
1: So, it's been a hot summer, that's for sure.
0: Yes, but we always make sure we have fresh candies. We even have ice cream, sodas, waters.
1: Oh, good. So when you ice come, cream.
0: Know that you're going to be, yes, you're going to be so right. Yeah, we take care of our clients and our prospects. Make you feel
1: well, this is fantastic. Wow, you never told me you had ice cream.
0: Don't serve alcohol.
1: You got coffee and
0: we
1: everything.
0: We just don't give wine when you're making, we don't want someone to make it. So are you? You got me drunk. I signed right there. No.
1: Oh, that's I get it.
0: But. No, Now at our events, we do serve wine and that's part of the dinner that you get, but that's because we want you to have a nice event. But here at the office, you know, we don't do that.
1: Right. But at the event, you can't sign anything.
0: Exactly. Cause you're there to listen and hear.
1: You're just there to
0: exactly,
1: hear. Yeah. All right. One more time. And one more time for the ice cream. Yeah.
0: Yeah. Yeah. All right. What's that question?
1: Just the crowd waiting outside your door to get some ice cream and candy. All right. Here we go with the questions, Greg. My sister has been taking care of our 88-year-old mom almost every day. Mm-hmm. Now, I live 3 states away. Mom wants to start paying her, and I think that's fair. But I'm worried it will look like my sister is taking inheritance early. How should a family handle that without turning care into a fight?
0: Ooh, well, this is an easy answer. If you have a trust, And whoever you designate as your caregiver for health, because remember, folks, there's two power of attorneys. There's one for financial and there's one for health. That person is entitled to compensation, which has nothing to do with what they're going to inherit. So that could be if you agree to pay them a salary or a percentage amount, you know, of what the estate is, that's entirely fine because that'll be put into the trust. The same thing. The person who's going to be charged of the financials, because here seems to me we have two sisters, correct?
1: Yes.
0: One sister could be in charge of the healthcare because she's local. The other person could be in charge of the financials. They both could get compensated. And it's not that they're not getting their inheritance early. It's just money that they're doing a job. They're doing a job taking care of your mom. Let's be honest, folks. Taking care of parents is another job. And a lot of times, our parents, they don't want to have a caregiver. They want to have us, their son, their daughter. And I get it. I do it for my mom. You know, I take care of her and I'm there and I stay with her and then I leave and I come back and I get it. You know, it's lonely. They want to see us more. So I don't see a problem as long as they have a trust and it's in the trust and the trust says, yeah, they can be compensated for being a caregiver or doing the fiduciary portion of the financials. It's entirely okay.
1: Mm-hmm. Very good. And if you would like to talk to Greg about this, 562-269-1007, please call him because he's going through something similar here with his own mom, 562-269-1007. Your mom lives so far away, though, Greg. Are you ever considering moving her closer to you?
0: No, she's stubborn. She likes being in her house. She's told me, I'm going to die in here. This is my house, and I'm not going anywhere. I have to respect that.
1: Absolutely. Absolutely.
0: You know? And I'll tell you something, folks. When people get older, I think the best care is in their own house, folks, because they know it. They've been there for years. They're the most comfortable. I'm going to tell you something. We are all going to live a lot longer if we can have the care in our house and have a loved one help take care of us. Mm-hmm. Because there are times that, you know, when my mom fell, I had to get a caregiver because I couldn't be there 24/7. I mean, I'm here. I'm doing, you know, I do my show. I have a business. But the times that I wasn't there, she did have a caregiver. You know, when she fell, we took care of it. But I think it's very important that for all of us, when I talk about long-term care, it's very important that we can get the care at home. You know, I always talk about my two little sisters that I helped out. And now there's only one because the other one passed away. The reason why they live so long is because that care was done at home. Because even though the older one had dementia, she still knew it was her home. She knew it because she lived there for 40 years. Even if you get dementia, you still remember somehow. And it's the comfort of knowing that you're in your own place. And that's why I tell people it's very important to have a long-term care policy that will cover the home health care and will allow you to be at home. You don't want to be in those facilities, folks. You know, some of them are nice. I mean, they are, but it's not home. Home is where everyone needs to be.
1: Mm-hmm.
0: Yes.
1: You know, I think we need to let people know that you are well connected.
0: Yes.
1: If somebody wants to talk to you about what company to hire, you've vetted a lot of these companies.
0: Oh yeah, I do. There's a couple that I work with right now. So if you need a caregiver, I've worked with them. They're very good. And Iris is the owner of one of them, and they've actually helped a lot of my clients, and they do a very good job. The ladies are all licensed, because this is the other thing I want to let you know, folks, is that sometimes when people come to me, they'll go, gosh, it's expensive. Folks, people that are legit, that have nurses, that are certified, are expensive because they're real. The last thing you want is, I know sometimes we all want to save money, but when it comes to our care for either ourselves or our loved ones, let's not be cheap, because you want to have the right person who has the right credentials so that if someone falls, they can actually help. They can do the CPR. They can roll them over correctly. You know, don't get somebody, I don't want to pay $10,000 a month. I want to pay $3,000. Well, you get what you pay for, folks. And that person, God forbid something happens, they may make the situation worse because they're not licensed.
1: Mm-hmm.
0: So know that.
1: Yes. And finding a way to leverage your savings.
0: That's why you got to get a portfolio x-ray, because we can maximize that amount of money.
1: Yes.
0: Exactly. Or, you know, in some cases you have a home that you're not doing anything, get a partial reverse mortgage. We can put that to work for you, and that'll leverage your dollars even more. Or if you have a life insurance policy, you can't do two of the six activities of daily living. Guess what, folks? You can get an accelerated benefit, and that can help you out while you're alive. Life insurance is not just death, folks. It's a living benefit with the accelerated benefits, two of the six activities of daily living, and you can access that money while you're alive.
1: And we've talked about this a lot. And again, Greg can direct you 562-269-1007, 562-269-1007 to reach Advisors on Call. Greg, it's been a great show. Do you think we have time for one more question? Or
0: I think I got one more time. And Chucky, Chucky's here talking.
1: Well, let's see here. Oh, my gosh. Okay, Chucky, how do you think the markets are going to fare for the rest of the year?
0: Chucky, where are the markets going to be? Chucky says the markets are going to go up. He says yes.
19: Oh, yeah. Come close to the glass. Ask a question. Then hit the button.
20: What question do you have for Chucky?
1: Let's see. I don't know. How about you? Greg, why don't you ask him something?
20: Oh, Chucky, where are the midterm elections going to go?
1: Oh, midterm elections. Oh, Lord have mercy. Okay.
19: Hello. I didn't mean to start on you. Ask a question, then hit the button.
20: Are the Republicans going to win the midterm elections?
19: Outlook
0: not so good.
1: Oh, no.
0: Ah, Chucky, I think you've been drinking again.
19: I didn't mean to start on you. Ask a question, then hit the button.
1: Chucky, you're out of it. Have you been drinking?
0: Yes. I think we're going to take Chucky away there.
1: All right. Man, he's scaring me to death.
0: Yes,
1: all right, Greg, let's put a wrap on this whole darn show. 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They're like, what is happening on the radio right now?
0: Oh my gosh. Yes. Chucky's our special guest only for October.
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0: All right, thank you, folks. 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
25: Cleanup and recovery efforts are underway across the southeast as remnants of Hurricane Isaias move further inland. More than a million people are without power after the storm made landfall in Florida last night as a Category 2 hurricane. At least two deaths are blamed on the storm, which knocked down trees, damaged homes, and flooded streets in parts of Florida, Georgia, and Alabama before weakening into a post-tropical cyclone as it moved inland. In Florida, Gary LeBlanc with Mercy Chef says they'll be serving up hot meals tonight.
26: We make arrangements with food purveyors ahead of time. Many of them have the same call to serve that we do. issue. And so they've loaded through the night and they have drivers on the road now, and they will get to us with those deliveries so we can begin feeding.
25: Forecasters say flash flooding, heavy rain, high winds, and possible tornadoes could be a problem throughout the day as the storm system makes its way toward the mid-Atlantic. Saudi Arabia's main airport has reportedly come under attack again just days after Houthi rebels claimed they successfully launched attacks on the hub. Multiple news agencies reported King Khalid International Airport in Riyadh was evacuated after a loud blast was heard today. According to Reuters, more than a dozen ambulances rushed to the airport. The BBC says Saudi authorities have not commented on the report. President Trump appears to be upset about not winning the Nobel Peace Prize. Trump spoke at a Republican rally in Syracuse, New York on Friday and spoke at length about the prestigious award that had been announced earlier in the day. Trump said that the U.S. represented by me as your president should have received the Nobel Prize but didn't, and called it an indelible stain on the country of Norway and those people that made such a disgraceful and embarrassing decision. A shooting in Erie, Pennsylvania Friday night has left 9 people dead, including 2 children and the shooter. Responding officers found 2 women lying dead in the street outside, and after a long standoff with police, the gunman took his own life. I'm Lisa Carton.
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3: Newport Beach is cleaning up after flooding from high coastal waters turned some streets into rivers Friday. But Mayor Lauren Kleiman says the worst may be yet to come.
4: We expect additional high surf and elevated tides tonight and throughout the weekend, with the highest tides expected this coming Sunday.
3: A coastal flood warning is in place through Sunday as Tropical Storm Rachel nears landfall on the Southern California coast. Actor Keegan Allen says he was beaten and robbed in West Hollywood. The Pretty Little Liars actor says 2 men jumped him on Santa Monica Boulevard, leaving his face bloodied. Allen says the thieves took his Rolex watch. Golden State Warrior Brandon Pajemski reportedly has a new deal. ESPN's reporting that the starting guard and the team have agreed to a 5-year, $110 million extension. The 23-year-old Pajemski is entering his 4th season after he was selected 19th overall in the 2023 draft. That's the latest. I'm Rich Cassone.
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5: In Hollywood on the 101 northbound between Vermont and Melrose, we've got some road construction shutting down the left lane until 1 p.m. It's currently causing stop-and-go traffic from Echo Park Avenue. In El Segundo on the 105 westbound at Nash, we've got a car fire reported blocking the right shoulder. In East Los Angeles on the 60 eastbound on the 710, we've got a 3-vehicle collision blocking the right shoulder there. In Long Beach on the 405 southbound off-ramp to Lakewood Boulevard, we've got a solo vehicle collision partially blocking the off-ramp.
24: Meanwhile, in California.
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9: 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I'm your host, Mark Larson. Thank you for tuning in. A great show ahead for you, so stay tuned. But before we begin, I'd like you to put on your thinking cap, all right? Can you name this nutrient? Now, nutritionists love it, because clinical research shows it fights fatigue while promoting muscle strength and endurance. By one antioxidant measurement, it's 6,000 times more powerful than vitamin C. It's 800 times stronger than CoQ10. It can improve your depth perception. And millions of people in Japan use it every day to fight wrinkles and fine lines from the inside out. So what is it? What nutrient are we talking about? Well, Sherry Torkos is here to reveal the secret. She's a practicing pharmacist and author. She's written more than a dozen books on health, including the Canadian Encyclopedia of Natural Medicine. Welcome to the program, Sherry Torkos. Good to have you here.
13: Hey there, Mark. Thanks so much for having me. This secret nutrient that we're going to be talking about is called astaxanthin. Mm-hmm. And Reader's Digest, they featured it brilliantly in an article called The Latest It Antioxidant. Astaxanthin is a fountain of youth. As you mentioned, very popular in Japan, used mainstream for promoting beauty from within as a capsule. But here in North America, people just aren't as familiar with it. But listen to this. It has 60 human studies validating its efficacy. And as a pharmacist, this really caught my attention. And this nutrient is not something that you can get enough of in diet. It's found in salmon, mm-hmm. but you'd really have to eat a lot of salmon, like 5 pounds, just to get a good daily dose.
9: Well, so as much as I do that. Yeah, I love salmon, but I'm not going that far. Sherry, I didn't know that there were 60 plus human clinical studies in this specific natural form of astaxanthin that happens to be in Purity's AstaFX formula. Talked about Japan. Now, this is a capsule. This particular astaxanthin is all the rage for skin health, as they've been finding in Japan. Very, very interesting on so many fronts here, right?
13: Yeah, for sure. I mean, astaxanthin at just a 4 milligram dose, and that's the clinical dose that is in Purity's AstaFX formula. Mm-hmm. It's clinically tested and shown to fight fine lines and wrinkles from the inside, and millions in Asia take it daily just for that. And I don't want to get too technical here, but just one human study that I'd like to mention to back up these benefits. They used the exact same dose and the type of astaxanthin that's in Purity's product, and they discovered significant benefits for skin hydration, skin texture, smoothness, mm-hmm. elasticity, reduction of skin spots, and there was even a reduction of redness and an improvement in the evenness of skin tone. So we're talking about big beauty benefits, and it works from the inside out, which is fabulous. Men love it, women love it, and it's really catching on here in North America.
9: It sure is. It's a really impressive list of clinical benefits for beautifying skin from the inside out. No wonder they love it there in Japan, and now we're learning about it here. But Sherry, I know you like to say the wrinkle-reducing benefits and the skin tone benefits are just part of this. That's just kind of the cherry on the top. What do you mean by this?
13: Well, you know, I talk to a lot of people in the pharmacy every week. So I work as a pharmacist, and I also get a lot of friends and family and colleagues asking me about their health. And many people are, you know, in their 50s, 60s, 70s, and they really like the idea of a supplement mm-hmm. that can help to improve the appearance of their skin. I mean, we all want beautiful, youthful skin. But for most people, this really isn't the key benefit. What's at the top of the list when you ask people, like, what do they most want to achieve in their health and their wellness? They want something that will help to promote muscle strength, and they want stamina. They want to be able to do the activities they enjoy: mm-hmm. golf, tennis, hiking, playing with their kids and grandkids. And this is actually patented for muscle strength. You know, people want energy to fight fatigue. They want to feel sharp. They're also concerned about their vision. They want to keep their eyes healthy. People are concerned about heart health, circulation, immunity.
7: Right.
13: All of these areas, really, we're talking about staying healthy from the inside out. So, you know, when you think of it, the skin benefits are compelling, but to me, it's really just the cherry on the top.
7: Yeah, well, Sherry, you were saying that astaxanthin helps with endurance and performance against salmon loaded with astaxanthin. They perform these amazing feats of endurance. Astaxanthin is also found in high levels in the eyes of seagulls. Now, that's interesting. Humans bike faster when they supplement with a specific form of astaxanthin. So is there a common denominator in all of this, these kinds of bits of information?
13: Well, the research here is really clear. Astaxanthin is a molecule that fuels healthy performance, energy, stamina, strength. That's what we see in nature, and that's what we see in humans, too. It's like if you're getting older and you want an edge for strength, for energy, for youthful skin, to fight wrinkles from the inside out, but also to promote endurance and healthy vision, this is what you take. You take this AstaFX formula with a clinical dose of the right type of astaxanthin, and you really feel it. By one measure of antioxidant activity called singlet oxygen quenching activity, astaxanthin is 800 times stronger than CoQ10. And this was published in 2007 in a journal called Carotenoid Science. Another study found that astaxanthin is 6,000 times stronger than vitamin C as an antioxidant, again, in its singlet oxygen scavenging capacity. So it's incredible.
7: Well, I know Purity has a free bottle of AstaFX, just two little liquid capsules a day. That's all you need. And we're going to give out a special 800 number in just a moment for our listeners to take advantage of the free bottle offer. But before we do that, Sherry, Purity uses this natural form of astaxanthin, not that synthetic, cheaper form like you find out there on the market. This is really important as well, correct?
13: Yeah, you definitely need to do your homework when choosing supplements. And that's what I did. AstaFX uses 4 milligrams of the world's most clinically researched natural form of astaxanthin called Astareal.
7: Sherry Tarkos, pharmacist and author, is with us here on the program. Sherry, we learned today that astaxanthin is 6,000 times more powerful by this one measurement of antioxidant activity when compared to vitamin C. This AstaFX has so much power. Purity has something like 100 plus unsolicited testimonials on their website, and I found a couple that I especially enjoy. If I could read a couple of those, I think this is very interesting, if it's okay with you.
13: Sure, I think it's great to share feedback from people that are really taking the product.
7: Yeah, here's one from Ava in Texas. She gives AstaFX 5 stars, and she writes, quote, "After taking AstaFX, my son was visiting us and said, 'Mom, you look youthful. I'm a Purity Products customer for the last 3 years and will never go back.'" That's from Ava. Here's one from Nina in Ottawa, Ontario. She's in the age group 45 to 54, gives it another 5-star review. She says this, quote, "Since taking AstaFX, I've felt so much better. My energy level, I would say, has gone from a 3 to a 10. How about that? She says, "So I feel energized whenever taking. My husband even noticed I no longer complain about housework. Well, I've talked about this amazing product to all my family and friends. I'm sure they see how well I look because I feel great from the inside out. I've even noticed my skin appears healthier, too. I feel like a fountain of youth." Now, that's pretty good stuff from actual customers who've been trying AstaFX. And, Sherry, you mentioned before we started the show, you've been taking this product for yourself. And I know, knowing you for some time, it's worked very well for you, hasn't it?
13: It has. You know, I've been taking it for about 2 years now, and people are often surprised to hear that I'm 50. They tell me that I look more like I'm 35, which is nice to hear.
7: Yep.
13: I do eat healthy, and I exercise regularly, but I'm also a strong believer in the benefits of taking research-based supplements. And I take AstaFX every day to stay strong, healthy, to keep my energy levels up, and for my skin. I mean, I want to do everything I can to stay youthful and to keep my body sharp and also to prevent some of those issues that can arise as we age.
7: Great information with Sherry Tarkos. We'll get back to her in just a moment. 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We'll give you the number and the special offer again at the end of the show in a few minutes, but lots to cover today. We'll get back to it here with Sherry Tarkos. Can you share with us a quick study or two to sort of back this up, highlight the science behind the elite astaxanthin that's found in AstaFX? Because I know there are, what, dozens and dozens of studies. Maybe you can pull out and highlight a couple of your favorites.
13: Yeah, for sure. So Dr. Mark Miller, he's a PhD, a biomedical researcher, he explains it well. And he's talking here about how free radicals compromise and undermine function and cellular performance in the body. He says astaxanthin is simply superb at negating this, as evidenced by clinical trials showing improved performance and accelerated recovery. In fact, research published in the Journal of Medicine and Science in Sports and Exercise found that those who took 4 milligrams of astaxanthin daily over 28 days scored better cycling times with greater output than those who did not take it. So they biked faster. Mm-hmm. I mean, remember this, astaxanthin is one of the few fat-soluble antioxidants that can actually neutralize free radicals even at the site of the mitochondrial membrane. It's like cellular body armor protecting your cells, your joints, blood vessels, brain, heart, and organs on many levels.
7: That is impressive on so many levels. So much great information there. And I know this astaxanthin has about a dozen patents, too. I'm looking here. I see there's a patent for promoting eye health and reducing eye fatigue. There's a patent for inhibiting the expression of cytokines in cells, and a patent, get this, on composition for body fat reduction. There's one for improving muscle atrophy in older adults. Sherry, I'd like to be a little bit of a skeptic here. How can this one simple nutrient magically do all of this? How can this AstaFX give us so many benefits? I mean, really?
13: Yeah, I know. It sounds amazing, too good to be true, but it really is true. Many of the studies that I'm referencing here, they're available on PubMed. These are reputable clinical studies conducted by leading researchers around the world that really back the benefits of astaxanthin. By the way, muscle output is better with astaxanthin, too. And this comes from astaxanthin research published in the International Journal of Sports Nutrition, November 2011. This was another study done with cyclists. They took 4 milligrams of astaxanthin. It was a small study, but very positive, showing that cyclists improved their trial time by 2 minutes in a 20-kilometer bike race. I mean, that's a meaningful improvement in a race like this. And the researchers said that they also burned fat more efficiently, which makes sense. Based on this research, Purity can actually make the claim that AstaFX will promote and improve power output in your muscles. I mean, I tell people, AstaFX in, strength and power out. It's transformative if you like energy. And this was found in other studies too, like one that looked at hand grip strength.
7: Oh, so much great information. Now, Sherry, I want to share a couple more testimonials that caught my attention out of so many right there on the Purity website. Again, these are unsolicited. These are from real people. Here's one from Rick. He's a male, aged 55 to 64, lives in Naples, Florida. He writes this: what a great product AstaFX has been for me. After starting taking AstaFX, my workout and strength has increased as if I were in my 20s again. And I've only been on AstaFX for 2 months now. Can't wait to see the long-term effect. I look forward to taking AstaFX every morning for my afternoon workouts. I'll be taking this product for a long time. Here's Dee Dee. She's a female, age 45 to 54. She lives in Laurel Park, North Carolina. She writes this, quote, "I've been using AstaFX for a month now. I can see the difference in my energy level. I now have more energy, feel better since taking this product. I can actually see a difference in my skin as well. I'm a smoker who has smoking lines around my mouth, but the lines have diminished about 50%. Overall, I am so thrilled with my energy level. I love this product." Just a couple of samples from the real people who have responded on Purity's website. And Sherry, I'm looking at the list of patents again on this astaxanthin compound. This is where the science, the research backs up what we're talking about. This is just flat out amazing. And now, Sherry, a lot of people out there are going to think what I'm going to say here sounds a little bit odd. But you said before the show, this supplement may even help people drive a car better. or use the computer more comfortably. I mean, come on, how does this happen?
13: It does sound funny, but AstaFX may actually help in these areas too, and here's why. One of the interesting things about astaxanthin is that it's a relative of vitamin A, and we know that vitamin A is good for our eyes, good for vision. Astaxanthin is too. Astaxanthin has actually been shown to fight oxidation in eye tissue. The scientists did a study where they found a 46% improvement in a measurement called depth perception. Now, depth perception, that's our ability to determine distances between objects, or basically to see in three dimensions. And researchers, they studied a handball team, specifically looking at how quickly they could change focus. And guess what? The handball team that was supplementing with astaxanthin, they were able to improve their accuracy and improve their performance in the depth perception test. Other research has also shown that astaxanthin helps reduce eye fatigue. And, you know, when you're on a computer, that's a big deal. Everyone's on computers these days and for long periods of time, and it's hard on our eyes. And we know that if you're driving a car and it's late at night and your reaction time is slow, that's not good. Astaxanthin actually helps the eyes focus

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7: 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Now, Sherry, for people who are just tuning in, one of the many highlights we covered earlier on today's program is just how revolutionary this special Purity Astaxanthin is for redefining aging skin. And astaxanthin works its magic inside the body in areas like endurance, stamina, energy. These are so many of the inside-out benefits the people will feel. And in fact, what will they feel when they start taking Asta FX?
8: So the reason you need to give this a try is because the benefits are real. The science is very compelling. Over 60 clinical studies and patents. I mean, the product is impressive and it really works. This is a product where you will actually see and feel the benefits after taking it a month or so. The cosmetic benefits for your skin, we just mentioned a minute ago, really incredible. I've been taking it myself and I see a huge difference. Others have noticed too. People are always saying to me, you know, what do you use on your skin? What are you taking? And, you know, I tell people what you put into your body is just as important, if not more so, than what you apply to your skin. And think about the vision benefits, really unmatched by any other nutrient or supplement out there. It targets tired eyes, eye strain, and it helps improve eye focus and depth perception. It's great for circulation, energy, muscle strength, and endurance. You can literally boost your strength. As we age, this is crucial. It helps you enjoy life and stay in the game. And it can even help with recovery after exercise. Next, astaxanthin has the ability to fight fatigue and support mitochondrial function. So that means cellular energy and ATP support.
7: Now, Sherry, just a few moments left before we wrap up the program. I want to take a quick step back for a moment. I know we have this great free bottle offer today. We're talking AstaFX from Purity Products, and we'll get to that offer as we wrap up the program. Free bottle of AstaFX for all of our listeners. Again, it promotes healthy vision, skin, muscle, fights wrinkles like no other. And most of us have just never heard about all of this until today. So tell our listeners again how astaxanthin compares to other antioxidants or phytonutrients that are out there on the market right now, because this is truly unique, isn't it?
8: Well, you know, from an antioxidant perspective, the healthy aging perspective, astaxanthin is up to 6,000 times more potent than vitamin C in its singlet oxygen-quenching capacity. That should be enough to get everybody excited. There's really, you know, something in this for everybody. With AstaFX from Purity here, you get to see the amazing power of astaxanthin for yourself. It's the king of the carotenoids, and very few people are aware of its benefits. And I think millions are missing out on it because they just aren't aware of this incredible evidence-based nutraceutical.
7: And I know it may sound too good to be true for some people, Sherry. What do you say to any skeptics saying, come on, does it really do all of this?
8: Well, I'm a pharmacist, and in my training as a pharmacist, I'm trained to look at the science and to see what the science says. And the science on astaxanthin is very clear, backed by over 60 clinical studies, and many of these studies are accessible on PubMed, so you can check them out yourself. But the key takeaway is this. The benefits are real, the cosmetic benefits, the endurance benefits, the strength benefits, the vision benefits, circulation, cardio, the product really works. I mean, the science is so strong. I see the difference in how it makes my skin look and how I feel. I feel stronger, healthier, and I encourage folks to give this a try. With this free bottle offer from Purity, there's nothing to lose and so

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7: It's the first National Weather Service Tropical Storm Watch in San Diego since 2023. The rare event was triggered by Tropical Storm Rachel, which is on its way to a landfall at the Baja-San Diego border today. The NWS alert says there could be a potential threat to life and property. Meanwhile, coastal flooding is already a concern. Rich Thompson with the NWS says impacts could extend into
8: areas including Malibu are going to be at risk for some pretty significant coastal impacts, whether it be coastal flooding, high surf, dangerous rip currents.
7: The watch is in effect until 4:15 p.m. today. Northern and Central California may have high winds to deal with this weekend. PG&E says the winds may cause power shutoffs. About 12,000 customers could be affected in 17 counties. San Francisco Fleet Week wraps up this weekend with the Fleet Week Air Show. The famous Blue Angels took to the air Friday. They'll also appear today and tomorrow. The flights are scheduled for 3 p.m. That's the latest. I'm Rich Cassone.
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19: 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I am your host, Steve Summers. Before we jump in today, let me take a step back because I remember this conversation like it was yesterday. I was talking to Dr. Neil Levin just a few years ago, and I asked him, I said, Dr. Levin, if you were stuck on a desert island, what key nutrients would you take? Because, you know, it's confusing for us. There are so many vitamins out there. What is the most important one? If you're like me, I don't want to take 10 to 20 pills a day. I just don't. So anyway, Dr. Levin said, Steve, we're working on this. A few years went by, and folks, here we are today. And on the show to talk with us about that, Dr. Neil Levin is here. He's a chiropractor, nutritionist, and high-level advisor to Purity Products. Dr. Levin, I remember that conversation. I do. Welcome back to the show.
20: You know, that's funny. I remember that conversation as well, and you weren't the only one who had asked me that. I've had so many patients over the years ask me just about that. Doc, you know, if you were stuck on a desert island and you could only have one thing, what would it be? Or, Doc, I don't want to take... I'm giving them five or six formulas. Doc, I just want one thing. And this super pill is the answer to that question. I brought that question back to Purity Products and I said, look, this is getting unruly. I mean, I'm giving my patients a multi. I'm giving them fish oil and krill oil. If they're over 45, they need the CoQ10. Mm-hmm. All the multis are underpowered in terms of vitamin D. So I'm giving them vitamin D. The B12s and all these multis are wrong. Folks over 50, 60 can't absorb it. I'm giving them a B12.
19: Right.
20: And it was getting that they're walking out of here with a bag of pills and they're rolling their eyes at me. So I said to Purity, I'm like, guys, we got to come up with one super formula is what I called it. And they came back. It took them about a year to do it.
19: Wow.
20: And they came back with the super pill. And this is the answer. This is your krill oil. It's your fish oil. It's your CoQ10. This has got as much lutein, Steve, as an eye formula, a full 10 milligrams of a very high-end lutein. It's got the astaxanthin for the eyes.
19: Wow.
20: See, there's 2,000 international units of vitamin D. This has got the right B12 for folks in their 50s, 60s, 70s to give them that energy that they want. This is the answer. If you're only going to take one thing, hands down, the super pill is it.
19: Well, I remember the conversation very well. And to be fair, it had to have been one of those ding light bulb moments, right? I mean, this is actually huge because there is no other multivitamin on the market, at least I know of, that does this.
20: Yeah, there is none. And, you know, it's like, what do you need to take? Let's check the boxes. What do people have to take? You have to take an omega-3, whether it's fish oil or krill oil.
19: Check.
20: I like both because that's just critical for brain health and heart health, visual health. It makes your skin look great. It makes all the cells of the body work effectively. According to a recent study, 98% of us are low in omega-3s, you must take an omega-3. That's in here. You have to take vitamin D. If you're above Atlanta, let's say, you have to take vitamin D because for the whole winter, you're not making any. And then if you slather on the sunscreen in the summer, you're still not making any. And vitamin D is critical for everything. It signals to a tenth of the human genome. It's important for muscle health, eye health, immune health, brain health, happy mood. You want to feel good. It's your vitamin D. You got to get that in there. The average Multi-Steve is going to give you 400 international units. That's a joke. The Super Pill has a full 2,000 international units
19: of
20: vitamin D.
19: That's huge.
20: A meaningful dose.
19: Yeah.
20: And the list goes on and on. It's 100 milligrams of CoQ10. It's the right B12. So what I hear from my patients, that let's say they come in on a Monday and they're, you know, have some neck pain or back pain. I want to see them again later in the week. They come in and they're like, wow, doc, this makes a difference. This isn't like a regular multi where you take it and you hope it's going to work.
19: Right.
20: This is like, wow, I feel better. Once people start on the Super Pill, this is just something they get over and over and over.
19: Well, the way I view this, this is kind of a next generation new frontier of supplementation. It's where one simple pill that you have in your Elite Multi that you're talking about, an Elite Omega-3, you said, with krill oil and fish oil, and then you augment that with the cellular energizers like coenzyme Q10, talked about astaxanthin and lutein for the eyes and skin, and even ginkgo, which I don't think you mentioned, for brain health. Now, that is a great idea right there, because we get a little bit older, things slow down. Ginkgo is great for brain health. I mean, does this all surprise you that it's never been done before?
20: You know, I've always been surprised that it hasn't been done before. But, you know, I don't get involved in the intrinsics. But when I talk to Jan over there at Purity, Jason over there, you know, this took them over a year to put together, because to get everything stabilized, because with the fish oil and the krill oil and then the multi, to make everything work just right wasn't easy. But then the benefits are so great. Let's go to this recent study. This is a recent large randomized study. This is on multivitamins.
19: This would be interesting. Right here.
20: The multivitamin they used isn't half the multi we're talking about right now. So this is a randomized, double-blind, placebo-controlled study performed by researchers, Steve, from Wake Forest University School of Medicine in collaboration with Brigham and Women's Hospital in Boston. That's an affiliate of Harvard. So very high-end study. 2,262 older men and women, average age 72. This was published in September 2022, so very recent.
19: Yeah.
20: What the researchers found was nothing less than shocking. They did this study over 3 years. They gave them cognitive tests at baseline. So that's thinking tests. How is this person thinking? Okay. Everybody was normal cognitively when the test began.
19: Mm-hmm.
20: Now, 3 years later, they redid the cognitive test. Some were on placebo, of course. Some were on the multi. The multivitamin slowed cognitive decline, Steve, by 60%.
19: No way.
20: You would have thought this would have been trumpeted from the hilltops, but you know what? The media, they love to come out and pan vitamins. So when, God forbid, a study comes out that doesn't show the vitamin did an amazing job, that's big headlines. Yeah. But this,
19: 60.
20: This is major, and it's from Harvard. It's from Wake Forest, Brigham Young Hospital. It cut down cognitive decline by 60%. So that's just outstanding.
19: That's
20: Let me
19: amazing.
20: Tell you something. The multi we're talking about here, the Super Pill, is order of magnitudes better. You know, just the nutrients are better. So you asked me about ginkgo before.
19: Yes.
20: So when you combine a multi with ginkgo biloba, which has wonderful support for the brain, along with krill oil and fish oil, incredible support for the brain, B vitamins, so important for the brain, and then you add our elite lutein, which has tons of brain benefits, along with skin benefits and eye benefits, this becomes just an outstanding brain formula, on top of it being great for the heart and energy. The first thing people are going to notice is energy. But this is going to work. This is protecting your brain. We all want to age gracefully. The Super Pill is going to help you do just that.
19: You mentioned something a while ago, why it took a year to develop this. Purity Products has been around for 25 plus years now, so they don't do anything halfway. I mean, you put the components together, and you want to make sure that it works. And when it does, you want to tell people about it, just like the Super Pill. It can deliver a multiple mode of action that goes way beyond just a basic multivitamin. And And it boils down to what you like to call a difference maker in nutritional technologies. If you can, explain the savings here and why this is so advanced. Because I know savings is so important for so many people out there.
20: Wow, that is like such a great point. Because, you know, people used to complain about the sheer amount of stuff I would give them, right? Mm-hmm. They were also rolling their eyes at my receptionist when she gives them the number for the cost of it. Because if you're talking about, if you go out and buy a very top quality multivitamin, and then you're going to get some krill oil and some fish oil, and you're going to get CoQ10, and the top selling CoQ10 brand is 100 milligrams. We have 100 milligrams right here. Mm-hmm. You're going to get an eye formula with 10 milligrams of a very good lutein, and you're going to get a vitamin D formula and maybe a high-end B12.
19: Yeah.
20: I don't see you doing it for less than $200. And you know, the fact that since you're bringing up money, the fact that Purity is letting folks try a full 1 month supply of this for $9.95, I mean, that is really, you know why they do it, Steve?
19: Why?
20: Because they want people to try it. They know this is a superior product. Once people see, wow, this is really a lot better than what I was taking, they're going to want to continue.
19: You know, I think this is a good time to clarify how Purity can claim things like better joint comfort in just 7 days with the Purity Super Pill. Because, hey, let's be honest here. I mean, you can't get this benefit from a regular multi out there. It just doesn't exist. Characterize why adding the omega-3s to Purity Super Pill really leverages the science of these omega-3s from krill to reduce joint pain from exercise and activity in just 7 days.
20: This is a great study. This is double-blind, placebo-controlled out of the Journal of the American College of Nutrition. And Steve, this was done on only 300 milligrams of krill oil. It was a high-end krill oil, but it's 300 milligrams. Mm-hmm. We use 500 milligrams of krill oil, and we use something called phospho-boost krill oil. So what have they done here? They've taken out more of the sea salts, mm-hmm. and by doing that, they concentrate up the omega-3s and the phospholipids. And this is a really, really good krill oil. So you're going to get this benefit and then some. So in this study, in just 7 days, the folks that had knee discomfort, and I think these folks, if I remember correctly, were in their 50s. In just 7 days, Steve, they were 28% more comfortable.
19: Wow.
20: And they didn't do anything different. They weren't exercising or using PT or taking NSAIDs. They added krill oil.
19: Right.
20: In 30 days, they were 38% more comfortable. Now, researchers didn't stop there. They checked their joint flexibility, their joint functionality, all improved. On top of that, they measured something called C-reactive protein, which is a marker of inflammation, and we want to see that go down. And in this study, the folks on krill oil, C-reactive protein moved nicely in the right direction, showing that not only were people more comfortable, more functional, but their blood levels of this substance, C-reactive protein, were improved. So all around, tremendous benefit. This happened in 7 days. So I can say unequivocally that if you have joint discomfort, especially knee joint discomfort, because mm-hmm. that's what this study was on, this krill oil tea seems to work just wonderful for making people more comfortable. So if you get this Purity Super Pill and you have the common aches and pains that come along with aging or overuse or being a weekend warrior, once you start to use this for about 7 days, you should feel more comfortable.
19: Well, this is a win-win because if you take something and it's going to make you feel better, going to make your joints feel better, you're going to want to exercise and have more activity on top of that. So
20: that's universal. Yeah. When I'm a chiropractor, so I see that all the time. They come in here, they're complaining, I can't exercise, I can't play golf, I can't play tennis, hiking's not comfortable anymore, I can't play with the grandkids, everything hurts. And I start adjusting them. And once they feel better, they get back to doing the things they mm-hmm. want to do. So yes, any therapy, any intervention that's going to help folks feel more comfortable tends to make them happier. And when you're happier and you're more comfortable, what do? You want to get back to your life, whether it's tennis or golf or hiking or playing with the grandkids or shopping or just doing more things.
19: And I think, Dr. Levin, this is a perfect time to remind our listeners about the great news here in this special offer. 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I'll give out that number here in just a couple of minutes. Let's bring Dr. Neil Levin back online here with us. And as you're talking, I'm sitting here hearing this cash register going off. If I was to go out and swallow all 15 to 20 vitamin pills a day with somewhere between $200 and $300 a month, you've gone through this whole litany of things. But one of the things that you haven't mentioned just yet, you've checked off literally all of the boxes here, but you insisted that Purity include 100 milligrams of coenzyme Q10 in this formula. Now, that's for energy, right?
20: Yeah. 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
19: Okay.
20: When you eat some food, whether it's fat, carbohydrates, protein, the body takes those, it absorbs them, it brings them to the cells. Once in the cells, it gets into the mitochondria. And those are your little blast furnaces. That's where you turn food into cellular energy. Well, one of the linchpins to turn food into cellular energy is CoQ10. Mm-hmm. You need lots of CoQ10 to effectively make your food into cellular energy. Now, when you were 20, Steve, you made oodles of CoQ10. By the time you're 70, that number is cut in half. So when you look at a 70-year-old, they're not really moving like a 20-year-old, right? So but the question becomes, can you by orally ingesting CoQ10 in supplement form, bump your levels back up? And the answer is yes. But CoQ10, it's absorbable, but when you take it with krill oil, it goes up. So maybe 4 or 5 times better absorbed.
19: Nice.
20: And that's what we have it. We have in this krill oil, fish oil matrix. Now, one other point in CoQ10, for those out there listening that take a statin drug, and a ton of folks over 50 are on statins. They're one of the best-selling drugs out there, and we're not going to pass judgment on statins here, but the point is, if you're using a statin to lower your cholesterol because your doctor told you to, one of the side effects of statins is myalgias, is muscle pain, is discomfort. I see this all the time as a chiropractor. Mm-hmm. Folks come in and they tell me about that. It's widely held belief is that one of the reasons people get these myalgias, these muscle aches and pains from statins, is because it lowers your CoQ10 even more. So if you're taking a statin, it's going to lower your CoQ10. So if you're on statins, you absolutely want a multi that has CoQ10. You want to get that CoQ10 in there. The point is, isn't it nice to know when you're taking the super pill, this also becomes your CoQ10 formula in a very absorbable omega-3 matrix.
1: Exactly. And I'm so glad you addressed that, because the energy factor in this is so vitally important. If you just join us, we're talking to Dr. Neil Levin with Purity Products. You know, one of the many ingredients in here that is a clinically validated nutrient is called lutein. So, I mean, when you consider how much is in the Purity Super Pill multivitamin, Dr. Levin, Purity Super Pill, I would say, what, 40 times more here? Is that right? That's a big deal.
20: It's funny that you say that, because I was just looking at the supplement facts panel on the leading multi just now when you started asking me this question, and they have a quarter of 1 milligram.
1: Wow.
20: We have 10 milligrams. 10. So yes, that's 40 times. That's the difference.
1: Huge.
20: So we have 40 times more lutein, and it's a very special lutein. It's called LuteMax 2020. Lots and lots of studies. Yes, it comes from marigold flowers. Mm-hmm. Yes, it's clinically tested. It's a top lutein in terms of research. And the research is plain. The benefits are for vision are amazing. So LuteMax 2020 improves contrast sensitivity. It improves glare threshold. So if you're driving at night and you know that glare that they can hit you in the eyes, that bothersome glare,
1: oh, yeah.
20: This protects the eyes. It protects the eyes from blue light. Blue light is a very big problem. Like if you're looking at your computer, like I am right now, it's shining blue light in your eyes. Your cell phone, when you're outside, you get a lot of blue. You've heard of blue blockers.
1: Yes.
20: Those sunglasses, one of the things they do is block blue light. Too much blue light puts the kibosh on your sleep. So you're watching some TV or you're playing on your computer or your worst case scenario, you're bringing your cell phone to bed with you and looking at that, that's going to trash your melatonin and make it hard to sleep.
1: Yep.
20: Well, if you have enough lutein, it's almost like an internal blue blocker. It's protecting you from blue light. You take lutein and it helps make your skin look beautiful. So yeah, this formula is just amazing. It's just three pills. They're soft gels, so they slide right down, easy to swallow, and you're getting a month supply from Purity for $9.95.
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1: Does the super pill have enough vitamin D? 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
1: All right. I have issues with my knees and my joints. Can the super pill help that?
20: In 7 days, Steve, we went over it a little while ago, American College of Clinical Nutrition. In just 7 days, the folks with knee joint discomfort were 28% more comfortable. In 30 days, they were 38% more comfortable. So yeah, knees, I found in my practice, this is the kind of formula that just pretty much is very joint friendly.
1: All right. Considering what we know about Purity Super Pill here, do you have any testimonials that you can share?
20: Oh, yeah. This guy's got a fun name, Bebop, from Lehigh Valley, Pennsylvania. He's in the age 55 to 64 bracket, rates at 5 stars. He says, best multi. I'm so happy switching to the Purity Super Pill.
1: Wow.
20: 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Easy to take. I feel better after just a couple of weeks.
1: Give me another one.
20: One nickname, April from Mesa, Arizona. She says, amazing. I'm 65 years old. I feel like I'm in my 30s. People say I look like I'm in my 40s. The Super Pill makes me feel amazing. I love all the Purity products.
1: All right, one more.
20: Here. Sean yeah. T. He says, so much in one pill. Excellent quality. 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This is a great nutrient. And again, for $9.95, absolutely give this a try.
19: Dr. Neil Lemon, we've run out of time. I better go and give out that number.
20: Time always flies by, Steve. Thanks for having me.
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3: From the banks of the Willamette River and one of the loudest stadiums in the country, we welcome you to the marquee game of the weekend. Lying before the Bruins today, a chance to make unprecedented history against one of the perennial contenders of the sport and the opportunity to announce themselves to the rest of the nation. From Autzen Stadium in Eugene, Oregon, it's the number 21 UCLA Bruins and the number 13 Oregon Ducks. Hi there, folks, and welcome into Bruin Game Day. Nick Cope, please be joined, as always, by the former UCLA quarterback and current sideline analyst Wayne Cook. We've got you covered for the next 45 minutes as we set the scene here in the Willamette Valley. And Wayne, I do not think we can understate how fun and enjoyable it has been to watch the 2026 UCLA Bruins, from how they have run the ball on offense to the aggression they play with on defense, to Bob Chesney and his coaching staff and the way they have put this program back on a path to college football prominence. And now, you pull this one off today, you start to think of all kinds of possibilities down the road this year for UCLA.
6: Unbelievable, Nick. This is, I mean, think about the, we talked about the offseason being something that UCLA won. We talked about how excited everybody was about this coaching staff, all the new players that were brought into the program, some 40-plus players, and it's all panned out. Players that have transferred in have been really good. Not just the JMU players, but other players like Samaj Morgan, who's had a great year, right? So the players that stayed, like Jet and Anthony Thomas, the other two running backs behind Wayne Knight, have been really freaking good. The offensive linemen, the old and the new, have meshed together. Okay, there's just so many things that have worked out, but this is the Oregon Ducks. This is Autzen Stadium. This is 12:30 p.m. kickoff on national television with millions of eyes watching. This is exactly the moment that this team has played for. Top 25, ranked 21 in the nation. Oregon's 13. I couldn't ask for a better environment, a better day, and a better situation.
3: There are two ranked matchups across college football today. We've got one of them before us. UCLA ranked for the first time in 3 years. I mentioned unprecedented off the top because UCLA has never defeated a ranked Oregon team on the road. A UCLA head coach has never started his tenure 5-0. So that's what UCLA has the opportunity to do today for Bob Chesney and for the program as a whole. UCLA is one of 15 undefeated teams left in the country. On the one hand, you could probably poke a little holes. I think we thought the start of the schedule might be a little bit more challenging. Cal's gone through some tough times. San Diego State is dealing with the mumps, for goodness sake. I think Purdue's okay, but Maryland might be the worst team in the Big Ten.
6: Yep.
3: And so this is definitely a step up in class and competition.
6: So this is what's interesting to me, is that you look at Oregon, and they have played number 18, Oklahoma State. We know that was a loss, but Oklahoma State's pretty good.
3: Okay? How did they lose to Tulsa? I still don't understand.
6: I don't either. They weren't ready yet, and I don't know what happened, but they've looked great since then. They just beat SC at SC, who's ranked 19 still.
3: Two touchdowns.
6: And they may have struggled with Boise State, but that is the 23-ranked team in the country. So Oregon has played three currently ranked teams. UCLA has played none. And so, like, this is going to be a step up. And like we were saying on the Bruin Insider Show this week, probably the talent at almost every position for Oregon is going to be better than what they faced. Now, that being said, Oregon has shown, like, all teams want to improve, and UCLA, I feel like, has gotten better and better and better. Like, the passing game, last 2 weeks, much improved from the first 2 weeks. The running game's been there the whole time. But I even think that has gotten better because every team we play wants to stop the run game, and guess what? They're not doing it. So UCLA is finding a way. The defense struggled a little bit in the pass protection against Purdue. Came out the next week against Maryland and were lights out. And remember, San Diego State, the defense was also lights out. So they're finding ways to get better. But I think both teams want to show on the national stage today that they're going to take the next step.
3: Everyone's going to have a chance to see this running game that has been the best in the Big Ten to this point. They lead the conference in rushing yards per game, yards per carry, rushing touchdowns. Wayne Knight has been that leading guy. He's got 445 yards on the season. But, man, Anthony Woods and Javian Thomas, you talk about having a secondary pitch and a breaking ball. I mean, UCLA has three phenomenal options out of the backfield. And the unorthodox but now that you know, seems to make a whole lot of sense of rotating 10 offensive linemen. This has been so great to watch the way that UCLA can close out games on the ground, dominate teams, punish teams, and they look fresh while they're doing it. That has been headline 1A of how UCLA's gotten to this point, 4-0.
6: Nick, when we were at the first day where you introduced Coach Chesney as our new head coach at the press conference, and then you and I got to sit down with him in the film room and in the meeting room at UCLA and do our first interview, stop the run, run the football.
3: Yep.
6: And when you can do that, and we've been around football for a long time, the two of us, like, those are recipes for winning football games. And then when you talk about and this is what's new, rotating that many offensive linemen is odd to me. Like, it's like, well, that's not normal. Like, a couple guys coming in and out are fine, but this is different.
3: Why is it so odd? Because we're not used to seeing it, so we think it's odd. But now, in retrospect, it seems to make sense. But
6: for me, like, I didn't want Ogden not on the field ever.
3: Well, of course.
6: Right? But no, but
3: I'm sure if Ogden played on this team, he wouldn't be coming off the field either.
6: But if you have a second string guy that's going to go in and play well, and you give John 10 plays off that he didn't normally get, he might beat you even worse in the fourth quarter. I mean, there's a great theory to this, and we love it when Coach Chesney says, I'm not going to play you unless you've earned it, unless there's not a huge gap between you and the starter. Yeah, we still have starters. They're going to get more reps, but we want to give other people an opportunity. And as we go through the season, and when you play a 12-game schedule, mm-hmm. and you have the attrition, all the stuff that's going to happen as you go through a season, every single team deals with it. If you have a bunch of guys with experience that can step in, I mean, how good has Tayshaun James played since Teo went down?
3: Pretty much the whole season
6: at
3: this point.
6: And now, with Teo maybe coming back, right?
3: He's off the injury report, right? He's cleared.
6: If he plays today, now we just have that experience with a guy that's got a ton of reps now, so we have more experience. So all of that stuff is healthy. But anyway, back to the offensive line question just real quick. You want the offensive linemen to have continuity. You want them to get so comfortable with each other that they kind of can read each other's minds. It's really important for those five to play together. But if you have 10 that are getting constant reps and they're doing different rotations throughout practice, there's no reason why the 10 can't be good together too. And we've seen it.
3: And it's turned into UCLA outscoring opponents 111-34 in the second half,
6: yes.
3: and 76-17 in the fourth quarter. And you mentioned the point about the long season. It's showing up late in games, but I think it can show up when you go on the road to play at Minnesota and at Michigan in the months of November as well. So it's a short-term play in the game, and it's a long-term play throughout the course of a full season.
6: And this is really difficult because, like, if everybody that's lived in this world where it's hard to have second and third string guys that are good players because they don't hang around. They want to go find a place where they're not the second and third string players. But if you're a second string guy and you're getting tons of reps on a good team, like, it makes sense. Like, you have it's not just for that. I don't think they're scared about people leaving, but it just makes you a better football program. I will tell you that in my experience, like, even during the really good Terry Donahue eras, like, I played in the early 90s when we were good enough to win every year. We didn't win every year, though. And a lot of the reasons why is because the wrong players got hurt. And when the wrong players got hurt, you went from being a team that could win 9, 10 games back when we only played 11 to a team that would lose 5 or 6 because, well, we lost All-American here. And if you lose 3 or 4 players that are the wrong guys, and then you walk into week one and you're like, okay, oh my gosh, Teo has a ton of playing experience. Ellis is coming over every series. He's got a ton of playing experience. And we just found a way to plug in other players, and it doesn't feel like we missed a beat, which to me is great coaching.
3: And you see the guys have bought in because, you know, maybe initially and – you know, I've talked to Riley Ropel, Hall Schmidt, and Hall Schmidt especially, a guy who came over from Boise State. I asked him about the rotation, and he was definitely, you know, an eyebrow raise. Like,
6: yep.
3: He wasn't totally against it, but he was definitely skeptical, I think. But then you see the proof, and guys have bought in. So it's not just the O-line, but you can say that everywhere. It's at linebacker. It's in the secondary. And the guys, you've got quality human beings who are happy for their teammates, and that just permeates all the way through. And I think that's been as much a scheme and all of that. When you have a team that is so together, that's why you're 4-0, beating teams 54-3.
6: Yeah, and the word you're talking about is culture, right?
3: Like,
6: and you build that culture. And again, I don't feel like anybody's been promised anything.
3: No.
6: And I feel like these guys are actually accepting the fact that, like, even like you said, Hall Schmidt, he's like, yeah, that's not normal. Because yeah. everybody talks about the continuity of those guys up front. But in the world we live in, and everybody out there think about this, at your work, in government, in all these things, when change occurs, people get edgy.
3: Yeah.
6: They're like, I don't know about this. This is different than what I've known my whole life. But if you really break it down and think about it, it's pretty darn exciting. Now, I will add one more little caveat. Everything is hunky-dory
3: when you're
6: 4-0 and you're winning.
3: That's so true.
6: When things start getting a little crazy, but remember, it's not like UCLA has won these first four games easy. Remember, Cal was a dogfight into the fourth quarter, and San Diego State, it took a while to get things going.
3: And Purdue
6: scored a lot of points. Yeah. And every one of those moments was a learning moment. Like, even Hitchler hinted, and I'm pretty sure he was talking about the Purdue game, it may have taken them a little bit longer, because he says it every week, I want to be aggressive.
3: Yep.
6: We're always going to be aggressive. But every once in a while, against a team that throws the ball, and that could be a thing today, right? Oregon has tons of talent on offense. You might have to drop back into coverage. You might have to mix up how often you pressure and play man. Everett Stewart's going to be a hard guy to play man against, right? They got a tight end that's an absolute beast. That's hard to play man against. Like, these guys are difficult. So sometimes you got to mix that up. I think this is going to be one of those games where you take all those lessons you learned from the first four, and you have your best coaching and your best playing game today, because that's what it's going to take.
3: Well, you mentioned the defense. We should talk about them a little bit. 12 takeaways, that's the second most in the country, and it's been a huge part of UCLA's success, and it's helped them win those games, have been close late third, early fourth quarter, and it's been huge in them getting these victories. I think the thing that has stood out to me has been the linebacker play, and it's all the way down that depth chart. There's been rotation at that position as well. Samuel Masigo has been the leading man. He's got the gaudy stats, the forced fumbles, the TFLs, and he's been the leading guy. But Jalen Woods has been right there with him. And then you go to the second and third string. Donovan Palazzo, missile yep. going across the field. Trent Hendrick, even Drew Spinagotti yep. showed out well yep. last week. The attacking nature of Colin Hitchler's defense allows those linebackers to really fly around and make plays. And when I look at this defense, that's the key, right? Can those linebackers play like that and be allowed to play like that throughout a whole game?
6: Well, I 100% agree. And if you think about it, don't forget, like one of the things that we were worried about a little bit about was D-tackle.
3: Yep.
6: And usually when you have linebackers, and let's face it, it's Sammy and Jalen and then a little bit of a gap, and then you start getting into safeties, right,
3: yep.
6: as leading tacklers. So what's happened is, if you think about Ford and Washington, up front and company, right, and others have done better. And I feel like from game one to game four, I feel like they've gotten even better, right? They're doing a great job occupying guys so that those linebackers can make plays. And then even the rush coming on the outside, whether you want to call them outside linebackers or defensive ends, they have been better too, okay? So, like, that front seven has been really, really good and really, really solid. But again, as I said, we talk about the skill on Oregon.
3: Yep.
6: The guys up front for Oregon are also highly recruited guys, big names that are probably going to be better than what they face. And I think it's going to be a key to the game, especially when you're dealing with Dylan Raiola at quarterback, who you want to force to make some mistakes.
3: I'm very curious to see Colin Hitchler's approach to this game. Do you play things a little more straight up? You know, Oregon has not run the ball all that well, but I know this coaching staff is very alert of the talent of those running backs they have in Jordan Davison and De'Aaron Hill. Do you play things a little straight up, see what you can do? How much scheming do you do to try and get some free rushers? And if you don't get home, and you have some single coverage on the outside, the speed they have there. So this is a big Colin Hitchler game, in addition to guys just being able to execute.
6: 100% agree with you on that. Like, I think it's going to be a mix. That's why I said this. I really believe that these offensive and defensive coordinators against Oregon are really, you don't want to overthink it, right? You play your brand of football. I love it when I hear Coach Kennedy talk about, we're more worried about us. We got to do our things. Like, and I agree with that 100%. I've always felt that way about football. If you do your stuff well and you execute, you're going to be good. But I want to go back to our linebackers. I want to go back to Sammy and Jalen and Donnie and all these guys, right? Because they've been good. When you have really good linebacker play, you can play zone and you can blitz because they're going to be like a linebacker. We all know, if anybody's ever played linebacker, you read and you go. Eric Kendricks is one of the best I've ever seen at it. Robert Thomas was great at it. They would read that guard, and they're downhill, and they're in the backfield. You go, how'd they get there? Well, they, a lot of times they were in pass coverage, too, because if they read pass, they've got to go back into pass coverage, and the great linebackers can do that. They can, and I think we have those linebackers, so I think they can play both.
3: Yeah, as much as we're going to keep an eye on Roderick Pleasant and Scooter Jackson on the outside, guarding Evan Stewart and DeCorian Moore in their speed for Oregon, I just really keep coming back to this linebacker group. I really think they are the key to this game. All right, coming up next, we will pivot and go around the country and the Big Ten, get you caught up on all this weekend's action, look ahead to some big matchups later on tonight. Also, I think we got an idea of who the top is in the Big Ten, although that might be changing in real time, but who's kind of in that second group? Who could make a push to get into the playoff that maybe we didn't see at the beginning of the year? We will get into all of that coming up next. He's Wayne Cook. I'm Nick Cope. It's Bruin Game Day on the UCLA Bruins Audio Network.
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1: A new era of UCLA football is here. With head coach Bob Chesney and his staff leading the Bruins, there's never been a better time to get closer to the program. Champion of Westwood gives Bruins fans unique access to UCLA football through VIP game day experiences, exclusive events, merchandise, and more, all while creating NIL opportunities for our student athletes and making a meaningful impact throughout the community. 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
2: Just a little more than an hour out from kick here at Autzen Stadium. Number 21 UCLA battling number 13 Oregon, the 4-0 Bruins, and the 3-1 Ducks. Nick Cope and Wayne Cook with you. 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Well, Wayne, everybody, I think, paying attention to what is going on in Lincoln, Nebraska. 5 minutes to play in the third quarter. Nebraska leading number 7, Indiana, 10-6. This has been a bit of a slugfest. Nebraska had some good drives in the first half. Not much going on in the second half at the moment, although the Hoosiers did pick off Calandria, the quarterback for the Huskers, moments ago. A couple of 5-0 teams meeting here in Lincoln, and interesting to see Indiana be in a dogfight. It's a lot different team than the national championship team, but we've come so accustomed to Indiana just being so fundamentally sound and handling teams. It's odd to see them playing from behind here today.
3: Well, and for Indiana, sometimes when you go through the schedule they go through, sometimes with their weak schedule, let's be honest, and I think Cignetti does it on purpose, and he doesn't even seem shy about it. He says,
2: he doesn't deny it.
3: I think he even poked fun at the SEC and some of their fourth non-conference games in the past, but this Indiana team up till now has not looked quite the same. And don't say it's because they lost Fernando Mendoza. I don't think that's the issue. I think it's in other areas. I saw Becker, their best receiver, make a one-handed catch. They've got talent, but it feels like they're maybe not as good in the trenches, maybe not as good running the football, but Nebraska is also much improved. Calandria is a very good quarterback. He gives them legs to go with a strong arm. He's very, very good, but here's my problem, Nick. I feel like this game's going to go into the fourth quarter close, and who do we trust more to win a close game? Now, it's
2: hard. I'll take Cignetti.
3: I'll take Cignetti, too. Now, it is hard when Nebraska is rocking, and that stadium is rocking. It is hard to win a football game there. I've played there. The great Matt Stevens has played there. It is an absolute struggle. They are great fans. But Indiana in a close game, I'm probably going to favor them in the fourth quarter.
2: Yeah, they just got an interception moments ago, having to go the length of the field down 4. We'll keep tabs on that one throughout the pregame show, get you updated scores closer to kickoff. Other games going on involving ranked teams. Number 14, Missouri on top of Texas A&M, 13-3. Number 18, Oklahoma State in a fight with UCF, 24-21 Cowboys late in the third. Number 25, Pitt on top of North Carolina, 10-7 late in the third. At halftime, South Carolina trying to get in the win column in the SEC, in conference play, that is.

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4: 24, and it wasn't even that close. I think we've been wondering a little bit, especially going into the year, is, okay, you got, in the Big Ten, you've got Ohio State, Indiana, Oregon, that's your top three, and then there's that second grouping, and everyone thought it was going to be, you know, USC, Michigan, those would be maybe two teams fighting to be a fourth playoff team for the conference, if not a fifth. Obviously, Michigan, USC, you know, USC still has one loss, but if you watch the games, they don't look like a playoff team right now. Oregon, maybe a rung below Indiana and Ohio State, at least at the start of the day. We'll see how this shakes out for Indiana. I say all that to say, why not Iowa? Why not Iowa being a team to get into the playoff? And here's the case. They're 5-1 right now, ranked number 20 this week. I would like to present to you the remaining schedule for the Iowa Hawkeyes.
5: Yeah, so.
4: At Minnesota, home Wisconsin, at Northwestern, home to Purdue, at Illinois, home to Nebraska.
6: Wow.
4: You are not playing any of the top teams. They already had the comeback win against Michigan on the road. They lost to Ohio State last week. They could be 11-1 at the end of the year.
5: So here's what gets me on that, though. There's this big group. I actually think the top is Ohio State.
4: I think there's a little bit
5: of a gap, and then I think there's a whole bunch of other teams, and we're not 100% sure about Wisconsin yet. We know they're better, and we know their quarterback hasn't been hurt yet,
4: Yep. Which
5: it feels like is coming at some point in time, but it hasn't happened yet.
4: It's been, yeah.
5: We also talked about Minnesota. Minnesota is a team that has looked pretty darn good, and they're always a tough out. Nebraska is beating Indiana right now. They're on that schedule. So, yeah, they're not all ranked teams, but there's a whole bunch of those teams that could be. Remember, this preseason, you rank a whole bunch of SEC teams, and then you fill in the rest of the top 25 spots, and then we let the season unfold, and it takes till week 5, 6, 7, 8 before we start getting a clear picture when everybody's played some tough opponents.
4: Yeah.
5: So this is muddy right now.
4: Really muddy.
5: So, and by the way, I do like Iowa, and I'm watching the game last night, and their backup quarterback's playing, and I'm going, this is the best I've seen them throw in a long time, and it's their backup.
4: Yeah.
5: So maybe they've solved their throwing issue. It's still not great, but it's better than it's been.
4: Well, and they've got Kamari Moulton, their running back, ran for over 200 yards and a couple of touchdowns. Really beat up Washington, and Huskies in a tough spot right now. 3-3. They've lost three straight in the Big Ten, 0-3 in the conference. DeMond Williams gets hurt, doesn't come back out onto the field if for the second half, just to be on the sideline, and after he gets checked out, just things aren't going well for Jed Fish and the Huskies up in Seattle right now.
5: In every game I've watched with Washington, and I believe that Washington is always one of those schools that should be good at football. I just feel like it's everything's perfect up there for their they have great fans in that area. Jed Fish is struggling right now. He looks a little lost on the sidelines at times. And I think that, you know, to see Washington struggle like this, I put them pretty far down. Far down the list of that middle part that's kind of muddy, which is pretty thick. And UCLA's right there trying to get out of that middle part into that upper tier, which I think today gives them a great opportunity. I feel like Washington's at the bottom of that and struggling.
4: And they may have a bit of a quarterback controversy moving forward. A, need to find out the status of DeMond Williams, but he does not look like the same guy as 2025. He's been up and down, has made some highlight reel plays, but just missing some easy plays. Elijah Brown, who's a very highly touted guy coming out of high school, he comes in, he slings it for 251 yards and three touchdowns, playing a little more than two quarters of football. I wonder if Washington makes a change moving forward.
5: So here's what's crazy, and this is what I think about when I think about the big picture of college football.

0: You're an athlete who's get paid. Because remember the Damon Williams, I'm going, I'm staying?
1: And that's another layer to this whole thing.
0: When you are an athlete in college sports now, and for every coach that recruits, which is why I love the way Chesney coaches, with so many people rotating, and he's not worrying about people's egos and how many yards they get or carries they get or catches they get. They're just trying to win football games. We have to deal with this idea that some players are going to check out. Some players are going to get paid whether they check out or not, whether they put up numbers or not. It's not incentive-based. It's, I'm going to give you a bunch of money and hope, Bryce Underwood, that you end up living up to that. And we could use
1: shot
0: a lot of
1: across
0: guys.
1: The bow.
0: Well, because he's making $10 million. Yes. I don't freaking care. I played a lot of football. I didn't make $10 million. Okay? And freaking won a championship. So, like, sorry about that. little grumpy there. But the idea is that these players, you wonder about that. Are they going to be the ones that are going to hustle back from an injury to get back on the field? Are they going to play and have that character you want great athletes to have? That's something that is behind the scenes. It's like this, we talked about Maryland. It is fairly obvious that a lot of those players are quitting in the football games they have. So what kind of character? And if you show that on film and then you're like, I'm going to the portal. You don't think players that the other coaches are going to watch game film and know that you quit? Yeah. It's going to be a huge factor for all these athletes going forward.
1: Yeah, and it's a really strange situation for Williams just because it happened. He came back, and everyone's like, you know what? Water under the bridge.
0: Yeah.
1: But now you're six games into the season. Things aren't going well. The body language for the team isn't right. And suddenly that whole story gets pushed to the forefront again.
0: And listen, I apologize to Bryce Underwood. I'm sure he's a great guy. But you have to, if you're going to get paid, you got to live up to it. Damon Williams is a really talented guy. He's a guy that's so talented that'll probably get some looks and he'll probably hang around the league for a while. But you want a guy that's going to watch film late. A guy that's going to wake up early and be driven to find a way to get better. But that being said, Washington's problems aren't just Damon Williams, right?
1: Offensive
0: They've got a
1: line.
0: Lot of other issues. Yeah. So they just need to find their pulse, their heart rate, and figure out a way to get better. A lot of football to play.
1: They've got half the season left. Let's just look ahead to what is on the docket the rest of the day as well. A lot of games coming up at the same time as we kick off just about an hour from now here from Eugene. You got Red River, which doesn't have quite the same juice to it given how much Oklahoma
0: Hot
1: has struggled.
0: Seat. Hot seat.
1: Hot seat
0: Brent
1: for
0: Venables,
1: Brent Venables.
0: I mean, I'm telling you, he's listen, Oklahoma, some guys are coordinators. Guys are coordinators. They're not head coaches. Listen, look at what's happened to Cal.
1: Yeah.
0: Like sometime, I'm not, by the way, it's just starting. I'm sure Tosh LePoy is going to be fine. But Oklahoma has not even come close to being the Oklahoma that I think most people are used to seeing.
1: They can't score. You've got number three Notre Dame hosting Stanford. Not much to probably see there. Maryland is at number five Ohio State.
0: Oh.
1: And Illinois is at Michigan State in the Big Ten. So we've definitely have the marquee game of the middle of the day, for sure.
0: Of the day. Of the day. This is it.
1: Well, in other parts of the country.
0: I know there's some good ones out there.
1: Well, when we're all done here.
0: This is the Alabama-Georgia game, and we're going to watch it later.
1: Yeah, exactly. So you've got that. Number two, Georgia, at number six, Alabama. And it looks like the weather is going to be okay. There's a lot of talk earlier in the week that would some weather affect their ability to play that game. It's on. It's a go. But I think we're all very curious to see what shows up in Happy Valley. USC at Penn State, that'll be tonight at 4:30.
0: Can I mean, just quickly, and this is weird, but I mean,
1: talking about coordinators maybe...
0: No. Oh, okay. Yeah. I agree, but I will say this. I still like Jaden Mayav as a quarterback.
1: Yes.
0: I still think he's very good. He's very talented. I like that he was the one SC or one of a couple SC players that seemed to care about Dante Moore.
1: Yep.
0: Like, that showed some, like interest, which showed a little bit of class. And the idea that I still watch them move the ball, and I've watched Penn State a couple times, and I don't think Penn State's any good, and yet they're favored in this game. Like, it blows my mind. I know, Whiteout, Happy Valley.
1: Yeah.
0: I kind of think SC's going to take it to them. I really do. I think their backs are against it. They want to have a bounce back game. I know they struggled against Rutgers on the road. I know. I felt like they sleepwalked through that game. They're not going to go into Penn State sleepwalking. They're going to go into Penn State and see that crowd, and their athletes, I think, are going to step up.
1: That's a fair point, although we'll see. It would certainly be bucking.
0: Yeah.
1: Well, it would certainly be bucking a trend, though, when USC has had to travel multiple time zones since joining the Big Ten. You got Minnesota at Purdue coming up later. Kansas is at number 12 BYU, and our old friend Bill Riley, he says this is a Utah team that's better than the squad they had last year with Kyle Whittingham. So keep an eye on the Utes. They might be the Big 12 team. The Holy War in a few weeks is going to be phenomenal.
0: If Kyle Whittingham, who, by the way, I almost feel bad for him a little bit.
1: He got forced out.
0: He when he was at Utah, he had a lot of leverage, a lot of leeway, a lot of, like, he did it his way.
1: Yep.
0: Dampier at quarterback was, and he also had, I mean, he's had some good quarterbacks, but I've never felt like they were an offensive juggernaut. Dampier's special.
1: He's
0: really
1: good.
0: Great legs. He could throw the ball well, and we know they're always going to play defense. So I'm with you on that. I've always loved Utah as a brand. They have great fans. This is a great environment. They probably aren't going to play the most ridiculous schedule. I don't know what it is, but I think that Utah is solid, and I think they'll be there at the end, especially with that quarterback play.
1: Yeah, schedule's not bad. They're 4-0 to this point. They got to take on a ranked Houston team in a couple of weeks, and then November 7th is the Holy War against BYU, which is number 8.
0: If you ask Kyle Whittingham which quarterback he'd like to have right now, I bet you he'd answer. I bet you he'd give a smart answer, well, but I bet you he'd be thinking, I'd love to have.
1: Well, maybe he'd pick door number 3.
0: Well, hey, listen. Tommy Carr, you and I talked about it, and I hate it when people, like, listen, I watch the spring game, and I told
1: that's
0: everybody
1: how much,
0: that
1: that's how much Wayne loves college football.
0: I watched
1: Wayne
0: the
1: is watching
0: Michigan spring game, and I said Tommy Carr is your guy. I said you might as well move on now because it's going to happen, and I promise I said this. And Tommy Carr, now he might lay an egg when he plays, but he's got a lot of upside, and he comes from a great family lineage, and he knows the game of football.
1: Well, for UCLA's sake, let's hope they don't figure it out before the second to last week of the season.
0: That's a good point. That's a really good point.
1: All right, coming up next, let's get back to the game that will unfold here today. UCLA and Oregon, just about an hour away from kickoff here in Eugene. The Bruins looking to win here at Autzen for the first time since 2004. This is an Oregon team that was widely considered a preseason national championship favorite, but a week 2 loss against Oklahoma State kind of threw everybody off the scent. Are the Ducks still a threat to reach the playoff, or are they, in fact, a bit more vulnerable this season? We will discuss that coming up next. Nick Cope, Wayne Cook, it's Bruin Game Day on the UCLA Bruins Audio Network.
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1: We are 60 minutes out from kickoff between UCLA and Oregon, a top 25 matchup here in Eugene. And it is shaping up to be a mighty fine afternoon. Temperatures in the mid-50s right now. The sun is out. You look across the landscape. You've got the fall foliage. This is what a fall Saturday watching college football is all about.
0: It's absolutely beautiful. I mean, there are trees forever. There are fans kind of starting to fill in a little bit into the stadium. I mean, the
1: student section is getting filled in.
0: When you're here and the sun's out, it really doesn't get much prettier. I mean, it was gloomy yesterday. We had kind of a gloomy, cold day yesterday, and
1: it was spitting
0: a little bit. Yeah, we're out walking around the river, but it's, listen, I couldn't sleep this morning. I woke up. I was so excited about this football game because I love the atmosphere here. I'm going to give Oregon some credit. They do it right
1: yes,
0: up here.
1: They do.
0: They have a great stadium. They have a great atmosphere. They do a great job. But that's what makes it so fun when you bring a UCLA squad in here with an opportunity to kind of shake things up a little bit. And people are talking about this UCLA Bruin team. We had Nick Saban on
1: breaking down film
0: of this UCLA run game. So to me, I mean, people are starting to pay attention.
1: And a big opportunity against an Oregon team that has been near the top of the sport for so long. Yeah. They've been knocking on the door for a while. The Big Ten has won three straight national championships with three different teams, and coming into this year, it was thought Oregon could make it four and four, but a bumpy start to the season. I say only in quotes, only beat Boise State by 7 here at home, lost at Oklahoma State. They've gotten right since then, crushed Portland State, handled USC, beat them by 2 touchdowns. And I know, as you referenced earlier, they played 3 currently ranked teams already. But at the same time, if you're a national title contender, the expectations are high, and Oregon quite hasn't lived up to that just yet.
0: Listen, Nick, so this is one of the things that has bothered me a lot over the years. When we look at schedules, we look at, I think this team should be ranked higher because they're playing these teams. Well, no. Tell me who you think's better. I like this team because of their schedule. No. I want you to tell me, who do you think would win if they played each other on a neutral field? No. Their schedule. I'm over that. I want the best teams to win. So the idea is that, listen, Oregon is 5-1. They've played 3 ranked teams. Kudos to them.
1: Yeah, for sure.
0: Kudos to them. Listen, it's like when you look at, I'm going to say something I hate to say right now. I'm going to hate to say this. USC, 1 loss.
1: Yep.
0: Oregon,
1: 1 loss.
0: 1 loss. Ohio State, 1 loss. Michigan, they're not really in the picture, but those 4 programs are always going to get the benefit of the doubt.
1: Yep.
0: It's like Alabama, Georgia, like there's certain teams, the Blue Bloods, that if they're sitting there on the edge, people are going to see their name and they're going to, oh, but I like these guys.
1: See that helmet.
0: So, and other schools have to prove it a little bit more.
1: Yep.
0: So this is one of those games that for UCLA, it's going to lift your resume up. They have gotten the benefit of the doubt. Think about this. With that schedule to be ranked 21, that means they've done it with style. That means they've done it with substance. They have players that are national leaders, Sammy and Wayne Knight, right? They've done it in a way that people are paying attention, and that's huge for UCLA.
1: And when you talk about the offense, it's been so explosive. So many big chunk plays. They're putting up 45 points per game. Oregon is a little bit better, although when you score 84 points against one of the worst FCS teams, that does slant things a little bit. But be that as it may, these are still the two best scoring teams in the conference.
0: Yes.
1: But back to UCLA, I thought this was really interesting. So the offense has had 23 touchdowns in four games. That's nearly six per game. That's really good. Of those 23 touchdown drives, only four have been over seven plays, speaking to the explosiveness. It's not taken many plays for this team to get down the field and get in the end zone. Half of them have been five plays or less. You have seven drives that were under 50 yards, so I think that goes back to the defense getting you some takeaways some short fields. Anyways, what's the takeaway of all that? UCLA's offense, it's explosive. It's been able to take advantage of short fields thanks to those turnovers. So what happens now when the talent of the opposition increases? Can UCLA keep doing what it's been doing? Or can Oregon force the Bruins to play a different way than what we've seen so far this season? That is the number one question to me for this game today. And if Oregon can corral this UCLA run game enough, that puts the pressure squarely on QB1 and this passing game.
0: So you ended when I was at, you can see I'm getting
1: Wayne was about
0: here
1: to jump out of his chair, and just to give you a visual. He's like, Nick, come on, just finish the thought already. Come on.
0: Because you nailed the dismount. Games like this become quarterback games, right? Like, if your guys play the way they're supposed to play, like, listen, I believe that our receiving core is healthy. Right, getting Landon Ellis back and all, and getting Mizell into the mix, getting some of the players that are like there. It feels like we got a lot of guys that are ready to go. We have three tight ends, as Matt Stevens, the great Matt Stevens, will put it.
1: Second
0: they're
1: reference.
0: They're freaking brawlers. They're going to knock you. Like, if you watch the film, you're like, whoa, look at the tight end knocking a guy on his rear end over there. Like, they want a run block, and now they're catching some passes too. Nico, as quietly, his stats aren't off the charts. I mean, four touchdowns, two interceptions. But the way he started the year to where he's played the last two games, it's complementing the run game. And Nico will never be the player that's just going to be that. He might have a game where he throws for a 350. We've seen it. We've seen it before. But he doesn't have to. If he uses his legs, he gets the team into the right play, makes the right checks at the line of scrimmage, and leads the team with his toughness that I think Nico, like myself, was asking me, is Nico healthy? I'm like, he's probably never going to be healthy.
1: He's not, never, 100%.
0: I go, because the way he plays.
1: Yeah.
0: He plays hurt. So
1: healthy
0: I do
1: enough.
0: Think this is a game where your quarterback has to be really good. And every good quarterback will tell you in the big games like this, you don't go into a Super Bowl and you can't lay an egg, right?
1: Of course, and we've got he needs his receivers to catch the ball, and that brings us to our focus on good hands, brought to you by Allstate. You're in good hands with Allstate. Just building off of the whole idea of how Oregon might match up against UCLA, if they're going one-on-one on the outside and daring UCLA to throw, I'm going to pick Brian Rowe for our focus on good hands. Hasn't had a touchdown yet. I think he gets his first one today.
0: Well, he had a touchdown. He just didn't catch it.
1: That's true.
0: And again, Brian Rowe is a guy that I loved. I loved all offseason. He's electric. He's fast. And he's just had he's had a couple of drops. And I think that, like, he probably wants to have his best game. So I hope you're right there, because I think he matters. I'm just going to stick with Mr. Consistency. I'm going to go with Samaj Morgan.
1: Yep. If it ain't broke.
0: If it didn't broke, just this guy in the slot and wherever they line him up, because they do motion and move around a lot. He's been very consistent and very good, and he's going to need to be good today.
1: All right, you've heard it here from us. Still much more to come as we lead you up to game time here in Eugene. Coming up next, Josh Lewin and Matt Stevens will take the controls for countdown to kickoff. They'll get you deeper into some of the key matchups, give you a full breakdown of this top 25 matchup we have today. We'll also hear from the head coach, Bob Chesney, get you the keys to the game and out-of-town scores as well. It's UCLA and Oregon from Autzen Stadium. Kickoff coming up at 12:38. Nick Cope with Wayne Cook. This has been Bruin Game Day on the UCLA Bruins Audio Network.
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0: 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Former Bruin QB Matt Stevens and Josh Lewin take you inside the huddle for a pregame look at today's game. Plus, we go one-on-one with UCLA head coach Bob Chesney. 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
1: UCLA nationally ranked for the first time since 2023. They're in today 21st in the nation, but what a challenge facing number 13, Oregon, at a place the Bruins have failed to win their last eight tries. Josh Lewin with Matt Stevens. We're soon to be jam-packed Autzen Stadium for what's always a heck of a matchup. It wasn't that long ago the Bruins and Ducks squared off here as two undefeated top 10 programs this very weekend on the calendar. Wasn't that long ago Chip Kelly was back to face the program he'd led to a record of 46-7. This time the story is Bob Chesney back to take another swing at these Oregon Ducks, Matt, doing so 10 months after his feisty James Madison team lost in last year's bowl game playoffs.
2: I mean, this is a Herculean task for UCLA to come in here and get a win. I mean, you look at this Oregon football team since 2009, they're 103-12. You know, in the last five seasons, they've won 10 straight games. And what's really hard about it, the stands are right on top of the field. I mean, there's not much sidelines from where the people are cheering. And noise is going to be a gigantic factor, what UCLA worked on the entire week.
1: Bruins coming off their biggest ever road win in a conference game, a 51-point margin in the rain at Maryland, beating the old 41-point margin in the rain in Corvallis back in 2015. The game in College Park a couple weeks ago was also in the rain, but most notably it was raining points, 54 of them, in a game where the Bruins fumbled at the Maryland 28 and the Maryland 3. So it could have been 72-3, and it really felt like that kind of domination.
2: Yeah, I mean, I really thought Maryland lied down in the second half, and UCLA, they were just posing their will on Maryland. They wanted to run the ball. The wind was really a factor in that game, and that, I think, was messing with Nico Iamaleava. But running the football, I mean, they just can't stop Wayne Knight and the other two running backs, Anthony Woods and Jet Thomas.
1: Yeah, and fans of a certain age will gleefully recall a non-conference beatdown on the road, the fabled Route 66 game in Austin, Texas, 66-3, September of 97. Cade McNown with the five touchdown passes in the first half alone. This was kind of a modern equivalent. And UCLA now the only team in college football top 10 in both offensive and defensive success rate. So we'll start on offense, I guess, Matt. Wayne Knight generating some Heisman buzz last game. Eight of his 10 carries combined for 22 yards. That's not very Heisman-y there, but the other two carries, 78 yards and a touchdown.
2: Yeah, I mean, Wayne Knight's terrific. I mean, he sets up his block. He's a hard worker. Everybody loves him, and the acceleration and burst once he gets through the line of scrimmage. But it's a three tight ends for UCLA. They go in shifts, motions, and whatever. Then they're pulling around the center, and they are blowing people up. And it's the counter trap where UCLA is having so much success. They go one direction, and then all of a sudden they hand it off and go back the other direction. That's been the play for UCLA to start this season.
1: Other positive developments, including from the Maryland game, I think one of the biggest takeaways through four games is the number of takeaways through four games. You got 12 of them. You got eight interceptions already. You might recall last year the team had zero through six games. So I'm looking at last time out, four picks, two return for touchdowns, and that was against a quarterback known for taking good care of the ball.
2: Yeah, I mean, UCLA, they haven't committed that many turnovers. They've only had two fumbles, and Nico Iamaleava's only thrown two interceptions. He's really been taking care of the football as of late, and you can tell he feels really comfortable in this Dean Kennedy offense. He's getting to the right play. He's taking his time. He's getting them out of the huddle. He's not getting delay of game penalties. I think he's really doing a good job.
1: 15 of 24 in that Maryland game for 209. Good, not great. And I think he'd had one game that's really been fantastic. That was home against Purdue. The other three have just been okay compared to what so many fans expect. At some point, he's going to have to be his best self, right? Because at some point, if that doesn't happen, the opponent's game plan is simply to sell out and stop the run.
2: Well, I know Oregon's going to line up with their safeties towards the line of scrimmage. There's going to be a lot of one-on-one coverage on the outside. And when I say one-on-one coverage, I mean, the wide receiver can run anywhere he wants to go because there's no safety in the middle of the field. There's no safety behind the corner guarding that wide receiver. So you're going to have to hit those passes, and those are simple passes to hit, tell you the truth.
1: And as for the run game, last week the three-headed monster actually grew a fourth head. Backup Troy Lieber banged his way for a late 63-yard touchdown, but the usual suspects, Wayne Knight, 10 carries, 100 yards. There was a touchdown for Anthony Woods on 41 yards on 7 carries. If you add it all up, 266 on the ground, an average of about 7 per carry. And what's crazy is that's down from what the first three games had been. Knight's become the star. He's got the 9 rushing touchdowns in his first 4 games. Very Skip Hicks-ish. Knight ranking at number 24 nationally in rushing yards, despite 14 fewer carries than anyone else in the top 25. And of course, the Bruins have played 4 games and not 5.
2: And these are big running backs. Wayne Knight, he goes 193 pounds. You know, you look at Anthony Woods, he looks more like a corner. He's 5'11", 192. And Jet Thomas, I mean, he's 200 pounds, but you see him down on the field, he looks like a linebacker. I mean, that guy is cut up. He's jacked, and he has that tremendous speed. But it's Wayne Knight who's able to get through the line of scrimmage and retain his balance once he gets hit. That's why he's such an effective runner.
1: He's got a half of the Bruins' 18 rushing touchdowns this year. Yeah, it's a total of 18. UCLA had had 12 their previous 2 years combined. They had 18 in 4 games in 2026. A lot of explosive plays in that Maryland game. On defense, too, Tayshaun James had the pick six. Scooter Jackson had a pick six. And I think, to be fair, Matt, the biggest question coming into the year was on defense. And even into the season, you allow those close to 500 yards against Purdue week 3. Well, against Maryland, they respond with 5 takeaways, 4 picks, the multiple pick sixes for the first time since 2014.
2: It takes a little bit of time to understand and get Colin Hitchler's defense. I mean, it's very complex. He has a lot of guys at the line of scrimmage. They'll either send them all, they like to put pressure on the quarterback, or they'll drop into coverage. So, you know, you got to be a smart guy to play for Colin Hitchler. And the linebackers for UCLA, I think they're two of the best in the country. Jalen Woods and also Samuel Masigo, they just fly around, and it seems like they know every play.
1: Another nice turn from that Maryland game, I think. The penalty issues got much better. No pass interference calls, no holding calls. I think it's subtle, but the fact UCLA's offensive line wasn't called for a single holding on a day when it was pouring rain, you'd think the O-line would naturally cling on to defenders. When's the last time the Bruins went 4 full quarters without someone on the offensive line being called for holding? And they're rotating 10 total guys into that offensive line.
2: I was just going to say that. There's 10 guys that are playing for UCLA on the offensive line. That's not happening, I think, anywhere else in the country. And those 10 guys, the 5 guys that come in and relieve in the second and the fourth quarter, those are the backups, and they're playing at critical moments. But you could see UCLA about midway through the third quarter all of a sudden start dominating the line of scrimmage, and it's because those offensive linemen are real fresh.
1: And on the other side of the ball, Matt, may I call you Matt?
2: Yes.
1: Okay.
2: Yes.
1: So, 1 out of 15 for the other guy on third down. We haven't seen that one either, and that's what UCLA just did to Maryland.
2: Yeah, I mean, UCLA, again, I'm going to go back to Colin Hitchler. The 2 pick six, you could see Colin Hitchler pointing to the spot where the ball was going to be thrown. I mean, he's just off the charts smart. And, you know, Bob Chesney, he came from really a defensive coach background when he first got into football and then became a great head coach. But I'll tell you, I mean, these coordinators, assistant coaches, and Bob Chesney, best coaching staff I've seen in a long time at UCLA.
1: We're going to hear from Mr. Chesney in just a moment. One final thought before we tee you up for that after a 10-second pause for station identification.
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1: Two of the top 7 offenses in the nation are head-to-head today, UCLA and Oregon. The Bruins number 1 in rushing yards per attempt in the country. And after today, 3 straight home games in which the Bruins could be favored by double digits in each of them. And yeah, you got to be careful playing the schedule game, but you might have noticed there's no Ohio State or Indiana on UCLA's slate this year, not Nebraska, which apparently is pretty good. And the Bruins still have 4 conference home games left. So things are setting up quite well, especially if they can somehow grab a win today here at Autzen Stadium. And when we come back, Coach Bob Chesney will weigh in on how to make that happen. Nick Cope's conversation with the first UCLA coach to get out 4-0 since the 1940s in his first year as a Bruin. This is UCLA football on the UCLA Audio Network.
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2: All right, Coach, good to see you. I don't know about you, that bye week felt long for me. I think I share the fan sentiment. We're excited to see you guys back onto the field. We're chomping at the bit. I'm sure you guys are, too. With that in mind, how was energy? How's preparation been in practice this week to get back out there after the bye?
15: Yeah, it's been great. You're right about that. It feels like Maryland was, you know, a year ago at this stage of the game. But it was good. It was good to get the bye, you know, get a little bit of rest, get our guys recovered a little bit, and at the same point in time, get out, do some recruiting and, you know, just really do all the things you got to do as a head coach. So I thought, you know, the week was really good after that. We got ahead a little bit on Oregon in during the bye. And then, you know, Sunday was really meaningful. And then we were able to throw 3 good ones together. So, you know, excited for today.
2: When you guys have the success you have had so far this year, you get that national attention, you get rankings, what Nick Saban loves to call rat poison. How do you talk to your team about handling success?
15: Yeah, well, we did actually talk about it. And it's, you know, I just told them that, you know, they finally have a number next to their name. But if they pay attention to that number, it won't be there very long. If they pay attention to what got them that number and find ways to amplify that and accelerate that and be even better at that, you know, that number could even get better as time goes on. So that's the last thing we should worry about. It's the last thing we should really talk about. That's really voters, and there's times you love what they do, there's times you hate what they do. We can't get caught up in that. We got to get caught up in what we do on a day-to-day basis and just keep perfecting that.
2: One of the many reasons you guys have been so successful is the explosive plays on offense, and I'm sure there's, you know,
16: every one of those, everyone's got to be doing their job. But I'm also curious just how much is the scheme and, hey, we're going to run this play to get to this play, and then that will be the one that breaks it. How much is that kind of thing a part of the equation there?
15: Yeah, it has a lot to do with it. And I think the looks that we've anticipate that we're going to see, and then the looks we actually see are matching up pretty much week to week. So our guys have confidence in it, and then we go to the bench and correct the thing or two. We know it's only a matter of time before one of those pops in the run game. The pass game gets set up by the run game. Ultimately, a lot of the play action, the boot game, a lot of that happens with, you know, the run play that sets up the next play. And then we always talk about 80, 15, and 5. You know, if we want to run the ball, that's fine. But you can't just run the ball out of this one formation. You know, everybody will know what's going on. So you better be able to have a play action or something off of it, or boot, whatever that 15 would be. And then there needs to be this other 5% that protects the 15, that protects the 80. And that would be a play action, a trick play, or something like that. So it's not just run and boot, or run and play action, but there's also a third little caveat in there that they have to prepare for, and those have to be used in a timely manner and have to be used in areas where you're really trying to, you know, make a huge impact.
16: And we've seen, because of that, you guys have had so many touchdown drives that are actually not a great number of plays. The other side of that equation is defensively, all those takeaways have given the offense a short field. Mm-hmm. Each one of those takeaways is an individual play, but is there a through line you're seeing with just whether it be the linebackers, the secondary, to how they're playing to make those plays and get those takeaways for you?
15: Yeah, well, I think it's just something we place a large emphasis on, and we do it every single day. You know, so every single day there's a turnover circuit that these guys go through, and the idea of punching the ball out or stripping the ball is all part of it. How to catch a football, you know, how to catch a football in traffic, how to, you know, the coverage and the leverage that they play with, you know, to make sure that they're funneling people to where their help is. That's all part of, you know, what leads you to success. It looks like one thing for the quarterback, but we're actually setting it up by the leverage we're holding, you know, for the next guy to come in and make the play. And that's a lot of what you'll see out there.
16: Within that, I've loved watching this linebacker group. Sammy and Jalen have been awesome leading the way, but all those guys, and they all got to show out in that Maryland game. But what have you made out of your linebacking core there in the middle of the defense so far?
15: Yeah, I thought they're doing a really good job. Sammy, obviously, you mentioned it statistically. He's one of the best. He's physically strong. He's downhill. J9 is just a really elusive, smart, savvy football player that does a really good job. Then Donnie jumps in there. Spin jumps in there. Trent jumps in there. And they all have their strengths as well. So when you put one of those guys out there, when you sit Sammy or you sit J9, you don't feel, you know, that you're exposed in any way. And I think that has a lot to do with just the unity that they have together. I think Coach Vic and the way he coaches them and prepares them, Coach Hitch in the way that he makes sure they understand the intent of all the calls, and they have a chance to go out there and just execute.
16: Well, speaking about explosives, they're going to be going up against an Oregon offense that has known to get some explosive plays. But as you size up the Ducks as a whole this week, and you guys and your staff have had your preparations, what's got your attention?
15: Everything. You know, defensively, that those front four are unbelievable. You know, and there's another fifth and sixth guy in that rotation. That are just, they can wreck a game, like truly wreck a game. So we have to be hyper aware of where they are. The quarterback's got to have just a clock that's ticking a little quicker in his head, just because he's not going to have all the time in the world to stand back there. And if we try to allow him to drop back 40 times, we're not going to have a lot of success in this game. So it's really important that we make sure that we use our run game to set up the rest of the things. But we got to first get through those four guys, those down guys. And when you flip over on the offensive side, you know, it starts, I think, the running backs are really good. The two, number six and number zero, are phenomenal running backs. But the receivers are just so dynamic. And there's a taller kid on the outside that has a double move capability and goes up and catches everything and can run right by you. And then there's a more of a shifty slot in there that finds voids in the middle of the field and is on the same page with the quarterback a lot of times, that is going to put us in the situation that we really got to be buttoned up. We can't let them just run free down the field, or that will be a long day. So I think there's a lot in here. There's not many weaknesses any which way you look at it. They run fake punts. They have trick kicks on kickoff. They do a lot of different things here that stress you and apply pressure, and so do we.
16: We know you guys will be up for the challenge. Thanks so much for your time as always. Go get them.
15: Yeah, man. Appreciate it. Thank you. Go Bruins.
16: That's head coach Bob Chesney. Now let's get you back up to the broadcast booth with Josh Lewin and Matt Stevens.
1: All right, Nick, thank you very much. In it today, 20% of the remaining unbeatens in the FBS, all coached by current or former James Madison guys. Bob Chesney's 4-0, Kurt Cignetti, at least for now, 5-0, and the man currently at Well, JMU, you got Billy Napier 5-0. So what's in the water in Harrisonburg, Virginia? It's kind of hilarious that they're the two teams in the nation averaging precisely 44.8 points a game are UCLA and James Madison.
2: Yeah, James Madison is going to become the head coaching mecca, where you go there, you just sort of drink the water and pray and hopefully revive your career or start your career as a head coach of football.
1: Meantime, with Oregon, a very tough opponent today. They're favored by 10.5. It was 12.5. Seems like every time Bob Chesney does an interview, it's another half a point towards UCLA. But drilling down on the Ducks, they're averaging a field goal per game more than the Bruins are. They're coming off their bye week just like the Bruins. Last game, the big win at USC to get the Fire Lincoln Riley bandwagon moving on down the road. Dylan Raiola on for the concussed Dante Moore was very good. De'Aaron Hill, 19 touches, 168 yards. They've got a great tight end, Jamari Johnson, 7 catches for 119. Oregon won that game 41-27. But, Matt, the non-conference upset loss at Oklahoma State Week 2, that's the crusher for them. It's why they're ranked 13th in the country and not top 5.
2: Yeah, I mean, that was a real surprise. And it was really hot in Stillwater. And you heard that all the Oregon players were having problems with hydration. That caught everybody by surprise. But with that loss at Oklahoma State, all the pressure is on Oregon to win this football game, not UCLA. Because if you want to get to the college football playoff, you can't have more than, I think, 2 losses. And on the docket for Oregon after UCLA, Nebraska, Northwestern playing well, Chip Kelly, the offensive coordinator, and then at Ohio State and Michigan. So it's not easy for Oregon to get there.
1: They did at least beat back USC, and Raiola played very well, 19 of 25 for 289, couple touchdowns. Remember, the Bruins have seen him before, back when he was being hailed as Pat Mahomes 2.0 in Nebraska. The Bruins shut him down and stunned Nebraska in Lincoln in that 2024 season.
2: Yeah, you know, it's funny about Raiola. I mean, he played in 4 high schools in 3 years. I mean, he's been all over the place. We talked about him at Nebraska. Now he's here at Oregon, and he was going to be the backup for Dante Moore until Dante Moore went down. He played great. And you know, they're similar quarterbacks, Dante Moore and Dylan Raiola. They're touch passers. They don't really have a fastball. They're not real willing runners, but they can buy time in the pocket. So UCLA is really not facing a different quarterback this afternoon.
1: Last home game for Oregon, we should point out, they won 84-0, but that was against completely overmatched Portland State. First downs were 43-5 in that game. Rushing yards were 289-2. I don't think the Bruins will be held to 2 rushing yards today. But, yeah, that last more challenging game at USC, 41-27 went on the road, despite their starting quarterback getting knocked out. Their defense might be a little bit underrated. We talk all about their offense, Matt. I think their defense has a bunch of NFL players on it.
2: A ton of players on it. They're very fast on defense. Devon Jackson, he's the freak athlete at linebacker. He's 6'4 or 6'2, 242. He runs a 10-4. I mean, a guy running 10-4 at 242 pounds, I mean, that's unbelievable. So they have fast players on their defense, but I think UCLA, they want to play this game in a phone booth. They want to go right at this Oregon defense, and they're going to try and bully their way into the end zone.
1: Oregon's been close to a national title. They haven't brought one home. If they lose this game today, like Matt was saying, they may not even make it to the college football playoff. Wouldn't it be something if it's Bob Chesney getting his sweet revenge to make it so? When we come back, we'll check in with Wayne Cook down on the sidelines. Nick Cope will come back with the out-of-town scoreboard. We'll review what happened last time the Bruins came up to the shores of the Willamette River. That was 4 years ago, when it was not just 2 teams in the top 25. Back then, it was 2 teams among the top 10. We've got the kickoff set for 38 minutes after the hour. Closer and closer we come. This is UCLA football on the UCLA Bruins Audio Network.
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3: Breaking down the Bruins. This is Countdown to Kickoff with the voice of the Bruins, Josh Lewin.
4: Number 21 UCLA at number 13 Oregon, which has won each of the last five meetings against the Bruins and 11 of the last 12, eight straight here at Autzen Stadium. The Bruins, a decided underdog, but spirits are high on a perfect day for football here in the Pacific Northwest. Josh Lewin with Matt Stevens. We talked about back in 2022 up here, number 9 UCLA at number 10 Oregon. Matt, that game turned on a surprise onside kick. The Bruins lost 45-30, ended up in the Sun Bowl in El Paso 2.5 months later. Bruins allowing 5 touchdowns to Bo Nix that day. What do you make of the quarterback matchup this afternoon? UCLA's Nico Iamaleava, as we've talked about, has been good, not great so far in 26. For Oregon, we knew one way or another it would be a 5-star guy for them. Dante Moore, the former Bruin, if healthy. Dylan Raiola, if not. It's going to be Raiola. So far, he's 30 of 36 passing the football as a Duck.
5: Yeah, he's more a finesse thrower than a fastball thrower, but he's very fluid. And he can buy time in the pocket. His brother's a tight end, so he's happy he's here at Oregon. I didn't think he was going to be happy sitting behind Dante Moore, but he is, but now he's thrust into action. Where you have Nico Iamaleava on the other side, he is a warrior. He doesn't care about running the football. He wants to run the football, and he's been doing it in different ways. He can do an option. He can run it on a quarterback seat. He can just roll out and take it. And what I really liked about Dean Kennedy in this offense, the offensive coordinator for UCLA, is they have a blocker in front of Iamaleava. He's just not running blindly and taking big hits.
4: A lot of good karma funnels in from 2 weeks ago when UCLA went on the road and destroyed Maryland by 51. And it seems that the team can even get better. I mean, what happens when the Bruins really put together the passing attack? And for more on that possibility, let's go down to the field. Wayne Cook asking you, what's the ceiling for this UCLA passing game? We love the run game so far. We just kind of like the passing game so far.
6: One of the things that's been really impressive about Nico is just how much he's improved. Remember, third coordinator, fourth coordinator, I don't know, he's had a lot of them, but he's getting better. What I love, because this run game is so good, Nico has been very, very good in play action pass. So expect to see more of that. But you know, Oregon's going to come out and wanting to stop the run, so we're probably going to have to throw a little bit on first down. But I think Nico's going to have a great game today.
4: Wayne, we'll get back to you soon. Thank you, brother. And Matt, on the other side of the ball, a quick word about the Bruins defense. 12 takeaways in 4 games gets your attention. They're allowing only 2.7 yards per carry. That is 12th in the country, but they really haven't played a team with a great run game yet. Oregon has a terrific O-line, and they're kind of a thunder and lightning thing in their backfield, too.
5: Yeah, De'Aaron Hill, he's really the big play back. He is not the starter, but he averages 4.4 yards a carry. He can catch the ball coming out of the backfield. That's what's really good about him. But Jordan Davis, the starter, he's 225 pounds. This is a big physical power back. One cut, he makes a decision, he's going to go.
4: So much fun stuff could follow if the Bruins win this game today. Just mind-bendingly surreal. Start thinking about the college football playoff, a high seed in the college football playoff. Just things about which to dream if they win today. And so much other fun stuff that would follow. Huge crowds at the Rose Bowl, especially for the USC game. And the new AD, Tim Harris, could tell the Rose Bowl, take down those tarps. Wayne Knight is a Heisman contender, a huge bump in NIL. The recruit's starting to think, hey, I really want to. I mean, we're getting ahead of ourselves. First, we got to beat Oregon. I get it. The Bruins are not favored to do that. They are, in fact, 10.5-point underdogs on what's shaping up to be a gorgeous day here in Eugene. Got a lot of other exciting action already underway. Some big games still to be played later tonight. For more on that, let's bring in Nick Cope.
7: All right, thank you so much, Josh. And yeah, I think most eyes are on Lincoln, Nebraska. Number 7, Indiana, was down by 11 early in the fourth quarter, put together back-to-back touchdown drives. They now lead 20-17. Nebraska has the football down 3, facing third down in their own territory. Little more than 2 minutes to go for the Huskers. Both these teams have identical records, 5-0 overall, 2-0 in the Big Ten. And Nebraska does pick up the first down. They will be near midfield when they come back from the 2-minute timeout. Elsewhere in the nation, involving ranked teams, number 14, Missouri. They are looking like they're going to back up that Florida win as they lead Texas A&M 27-6 with 3 minutes of play in the fourth quarter. We've referenced Oklahoma State throughout the pregame because of their win over Oregon earlier this season, and it looks like the number 18 ranked Cowboys will get to 4-1. They lead UCF 42-28 with 2 minutes to play. Elsewhere, North Carolina trying to knock off number 25, an unbeaten Pitt. Bill Belichick's Tar Heels leading 21-17, less than a minute to play, and North Carolina has the football deep in Pitt territory. Panthers, by the way, unbeaten to this point at 5-0. Number 16, Florida. Remember their big win against Ole Miss a couple of weeks ago, and then they got trounced by Mizzou. Well, the Gators are at risk of losing again. South Carolina leads the number 16 team in the land 24-13. They still have 8.5 minutes to play in the third quarter of that one, but Lenora Sellers, the quarterback for South Carolina, almost 200 yards passing.

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2: Last time the Bruins took the field, they made a statement.
3: There is Knight. 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And another pick. It's Scooter Jackson to the house. Are you kidding me? 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
2: Now, the Bob Chesney-led 4-0 unbeaten Bruins look to cement their place in the top 25. The 21st-ranked UCLA Bruins, the 13th-ranked Oregon Ducks, live from Autzen Stadium in Eugene, Oregon. Are you ready?
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1: Diamali up into the end zone, end zone, end zone.
0: 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Back to the stadium alongside Matt Stevens and Wayne Cook. Here's Josh Lewis.
1: Number 13 in the nation, hosting number 21. UCLA coached by Bob.

0: 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Just add it to the lineup at the Canyon and Agora Hills Train. Also just added The Temptations, coming to the Saban Theater and the Oxnard Performing Arts Center, and Stephen Bishop at the Saban. Also at the Canyon in Agora Hills, Alvin Bishop, Thelma Houston, Orianthe, Armored Saint Metal Church, Sister Hazel, Samantha Fish, Avar Liebart, Too Short, and more. 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
5: Wayne, sure.
6: Right now,
5: okay,
6: let's
5: hear from him. That catch, that was remarkable.
6: So I saw...
5: How did he see the ball?
6: So I saw Coach Chesney hug you, and I watched that moment because we were having a hard time moving the ball on offense today. You've been solid all year, but that's the best catch I think you've made all year. That was amazing.
7: But so, man, hey, like Coach Chesney always says, the air is thin. We got to make those competitive catches, those competitive plays. Shout out Landon Ellis, too, because he had one earlier in the game, a head tap, man. Hey, but this team, man, I'm telling you, man, we moving in the right direction, man. It's all thanks to Coach Chesney. Most importantly, and Coach Chesney, man. Our coaches, man, they believe in us, man. They put that dog in us, man. We ready. So, yeah.
6: Well, there's not a lot of people that didn't circle this game and assume it was going to be a UCLA loss. We are making a lot of people recognize this team. And you know, I was going to ask you about that. Landon Ellis, I think more of those types of throw to him are a good idea because he knows how to use his body. He knows how to make those plays, even like goal line type stuff. So I love seeing that.
7: Yeah, man. Yeah, Landon, he's a huge body. You know, he make plays in the run game and the pass game, man. That was a great ball and a great go up and get it, contested catch, for real.
6: Keep talking about it because there was a few great plays. I mean, Mizell had to slow down a little bit on that first play of the game where I think he walks in. I think the referee got in his way, too. I don't know if you noticed that. That was a great way to start the game. I mean, just come out and let this crowd know that you guys were here to play.
7: Yeah, Coach Kennedy talked about it all week, man. We coming out. We not coming here to just compete. We not coming here to just have a good game. We coming here to win. So we going to be aggressive. We not going to play timid. And that's exactly what we did today, man. I think that first play for sure shows that.
6: Samaj, you've been around a lot of football. You've seen you've been in a lot of big games, a lot of big stadiums. This is a great environment, but it's never easy. And you want to hold on the road, and you found a way to make enough plays. And I think you guys should have won by a lot more than that. I'm being honest with you. I really believe that. I mean, you were dominant, and the game was being dominated for a while, but it still got tight. And what do you learn from closing this thing out when you have to stop them for going for two, and then you find a way to hold on and win?
7: It's just the way we go about ourselves every single day. We're such a connected team, and when we go out there and play football, we have 100% belief, not 99%, not 99.9%. Like, we have 100% belief that we're going to win this game. So we're in those moments every single day. At the end of the game, you know, being able to close things out, we're always in those moments. So when it gets to the game, you know, we know what to do. We've been here before.
6: Celebration in the locker room, the celebration in the tunnel, the celebration on the field, and probably the celebration on the plane ride home.
7: Yes, sir.
6: It's all going to be great.
7: We're going to be celebrating all day. And tomorrow, we back to work.
6: That's exactly right. Next week, we got to play again. All right, Samaj, great game. Enjoy the win. Great job.
7: Thank you so much. Have a great one.
6: All right, Nick.
5: All right, great stuff there, Wayne. A heck of an effort from Samaj Morgan today. He was UCLA's leading receiver in terms of total catches. He had 5 for 55 yards. Wayne, are you with me?
6: I am here.
5: Okay, great.
6: Do we want to stay here and talk about it, or do we want me
5: you
6: to
5: know
6: come
5: what?
6: Up?
5: Let's take a break. We just heard from the head coach, and we heard from Samaj Morgan. Let's take a break. We'll come back. We'll get some highlights, some stats.

0: give you a second to get back up here, and we'll break this thing down in earnest in just a little bit. How's that?
1: Yeah.
0: All right.
1: That's good.
0: UCLA 17, Oregon 15. The Bruins get their first ever win over a ranked Oregon team here today, and Bob Chesney becomes the first UCLA head coach to start his tenure 5-0. We'll step aside and come back in just a moment. You're listening to the Westcom Financial Bruin Locker Room Report on the UCLA Bruins Audio Network.
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0: UCLA pulls off the upset in Eugene. The Bruins came into today as 10.5-point underdogs against the number 13 team in the country, but it was the number 21 ranked team that got it done today. 17-15, the Bruins stave off the Ducks late. They get their first win here at Onsen Stadium in 22 years. Nick Cope with you on the Westcom Financial Bruin Locker Room Report. Wayne is making his way up from the locker room, and we'll break this one down, but while we wait, let's get into some of the second half highlights. There are certainly a lot of them on the defensive side, as UCLA ended up with 7 takeaways in this game. We had 10 total turnovers in this one, 3 for the Bruins, 7 for the Ducks, who had 5 fumbles, but it was one of 2 interceptions thrown by their starting quarterback, Dylan Raiola, that would prove to be consequential after the teams traded punts earlier in the third quarter. UCLA, after one of those first fumbles, they weren't able to take advantage of the short field. They got down to the 3-yard line, but Wayne Knight was stuffed, so Oregon got the ball back short field. And moments later, Dylan Raiola threw up a prayer.
1: Yeah, Raiola's 6 out of 18. He started 3 for 3. That makes him 3 for his last 15. He'll drop and look to throw this time. Pressure coming. He loops it downfield. It's in the air. Picked off again. Teo Johnson's got it at the 30-yard line, and the Bruins have takeaway number 5. They're going to boo Raiola all the way back to Nebraska.
0: Yeah, and that was the last that we would see of Dylan Raiola in this game. He would not play in the fourth quarter. So UCLA took over with phenomenal field position starting at the Oregon 33-yard line, and it would not take long for them to find the end zone.
1: Knight out of a pistol set behind Diefenbach. Play action, Diefenbach rolling. Throws to Knight at the 5 to the goal line. Touchdown, UCLA! They convert the third down. They get a touchdown. And add a plus 1 to Otis Day and the Knights. It is Wayne Knight. He's in the band. And the Bruins lead 17-6.
0: The second Wayne Knight touchdown in this game. He had a rushing one in the first half, that receiving one early in the fourth quarter. And yes, you heard the allusion to shout during that break between the third and fourth quarters. The tradition here at Autzen Stadium, they play shout, the whole crowd is into it, and UCLA was just as into it on the field. Moments later, Knight had that touchdown, UCLA up 17-6, and it felt like the Bruins were in control, but Oregon goes to its third-string quarterback. They bring in Brian Thomas, and Thomas acquits himself very well. They're able to go down, kick a field goal, make it a 17-9 game, a one-possession game, and all the while, UCLA was struggling on offense. After that touchdown for Knight, UCLA, they only amassed, quick math here, 18 yards the rest of the game on 10 plays. So Oregon was able to take advantage. They got a big play from Evan Stewart. UCLA, one of the worst tackling displays they've had on a single play defensively all season long. And Stewart was able to just take it all the way to the house, 44 yards. And so at the very least, you would have loved UCLA to force Oregon to methodically get themselves down the field. They were not able to do that. Oregon goes blitzing all the way, and 50 seconds was that touchdown drive. So that made it 17-15. Two-point attempt upcoming. On the initial two-point attempt, there's a face mask on a what looked to be a really nice hole for Oregon. So they advance the ball inside the 2, close to the 1. UCLA needed another stop.
1: 3 running backs back there with Thomas. There's the handoff.
0: Davison
1: did not get it. Davison got to the goal line. Omasego met him there. No face mask this time. Jalen Woods cleaned up. Tyson Ford was there. It stays 17-15.
0: That was really the game-saving play right there, though the Bruins would have to make one more stop, but that was the one that kept UCLA in front at 17-15. We were right around 2 minutes to go at that point. UCLA got the ball back. They got one first down, and that was after Wayne Knight had the impressive play. We've talked about it a few times, but he runs out of bounds to then touch the ball that was still in the field of play. And this is a rule and a situation that only comes up every so often, but Knight with the heads-up play, UCLA is able to advance the ball to the 35-yard line. From there, they got a first down, but the math not quite on their side. Oregon had 2 timeouts. UCLA has to punt it back with a minute to go. Curtis Durand with a great punt that rolls down to the 5-yard line. So Oregon's got to go 50 to 60 yards to give themselves a chance. UCLA does not. They are able to buck up there. There was ultimately that the laterals there at the end of the play. UCLA gets on it. That is how Oregon had its 7th turnover of the game on that very last play. And UCLA gets out of here with a win, 17-15. Wayne Cook's got the headset on, and we just got word that our plane might be a little delayed, so we might have a little more time than normal. Wayne is just staring at the field. He is in disbelief by what he just saw today. I'm going to turn it over to you because I've only been around for 8 to 10 years. You've been here really for the better part of the last 3-plus decades, and you look speechless.
9: So, for one, I'm exhausted. And two, like, it's funny, my oldest son, Tyler, is with me, and he's on the field with me the whole day, and This is an unbelievable environment, and I'm actually impressed with all the Oregon people that are saying good game and great job, and this has been a ton of class.
0: It's a great fan base.
9: It's an unbelievable environment. Our team, it's and I talked to this with some of the players. When you go on the road, and listen, championship teams find ways to win on the road. It's not easy. There's a reason why the odds makers give you 3 points pretty much just for having a home game. And in this environment, it's even greater because this is one of those stadiums that they talk about across the country is one of the most loud. Like even some of the people that hadn't been before on the sidelines will tell you, like, wow, there's no room down here. And I'm like, yeah, that's on purpose. Yeah. They want the crowd as close as possible. And even though this was probably the worst Oregon football game that these people have seen here
0: in a long time,
9: a couple of decades. I mean, that was their offense was anemic. It was they. I mean, I looked up at the scoreboard. I'm like, they really only have that many yards, and they did get some yards late in that game. They had some a few things that happened, but still, I just feel like I'm having a hard time remembering. This puts UCLA in the CFP conversation.
0: No doubt. But
9: UCLA is going to have to figure out some stuff on offense. We know this team's been an elite run team. We know that Wayne Knight is so good that he found a way. I thought Anthony Woods and Jet. Listen, Oregon wasn't going to let UCLA run. They were really trying hard not to. I thought Nico struggled quite a bit in the first half. You know, he threw the first inter. You know, he had the fumble in the end zone, which, again, Matt and I talked about. You get tall there, and you make that rush in be wrong because they had the perfect call. They had a nice little, you got to kind of lob it out there and just throw it over the top of them. And I get it, the ball slips out of your hands, that happens. And then the other two interceptions were plays where the defender pretty much didn't really disguise anything. They were just there. So you know, you can't predetermine in this game. And I will tell you this, I love Nico. I respect Nico. I think he's probably going to be sick. No, not only that he got hurt, because I did see him come out of the locker room in the second half, and he was limping around pretty good. That leg of his was pretty stiff. I'm not sure. He didn't have a boot on or anything, but it definitely was bothering him. But we have to get better with the pass game. I think one of the things that I've noticed this year is that, you know, we're really good in a lot of places. We had the pass defense a little bit against Purdue, but I chalk that up to us just staying aggressive maybe a little bit too long. But every other game, the defense has done really, really well. Our passing game has just been at its best average. And I think that there's opportunities. I think Samaj Morgan is a star. I think Landon Ellis is barely. I just saw him down there. I mean, I want to see him get some more 50-50 balls, back shoulder fades, red zone opportunities, because I think he's a big body and I think he's a really smart receiver and he knows how to do those sorts of things. So that's what. Listen, we're gonna move forward and gonna go through a bunch of games. We're gonna be favored in a whole bunch of games going forward. At this point, we did lose some good players, but we've shown that we've had depth. But that's the part of the game everybody's going to attack our rush offense. Yep. Everybody's going to want us to throw. So whether it's Nico coming back or whether it's Ty or whether it's Madden, I don't know what's going to happen in this week with practice. I imagine there's going to be some competition, right, Nick? Because
0: they
9: love to compete. But I'll say this about Ty. He, and I just talked to him down there too, he was thrust into an environment that is pretty intense. And he hung in there. Like he had some moments. He had a touchdown throw. Matt said this perfectly. One of the things that drives me crazy about quarterbacks is, and listen, if you want to watch a tape on why I get so mad about quarters throwing off their back foot, and I'm sorry I'm being mean, but Dylan Raiola, you need to go back to school. He throws
0: rough.
9: Almost every throw off his back foot. He does not look energetic. He's got lazy drops and lazy feet, and he throws off his back foot. It drives me absolutely nuts. And one of the things I loved, and the reason why I'm bringing that up, is because Ty was too on that third down play. He threw it too soon. Matt Stevens called it out so good. It was a quick out. I think it was to Brian Rowe. And he threw it too soon, and Brian didn't get a chance to get his head around. But I can work with too soon. too late is quite often a huge problem with quarterbacks. And so he had the right idea. I'm going to plant my foot. I'm going to get it out there. But that should have been a completion. Like, those are the little things in games. Like, this game probably should have been put away long before it was. And I put most of it, there were some penalties, yes, but I put most of it on the offense just not being able to take advantage of the opportunities they got.
0: We talk about how many drives started in plus territory because of all the turnovers. You have multiple opportunities down inside the five, down near the goal line, where you only get 3 points out of those two opportunities. So, yeah, you left a lot out there.
9: Field goal blocked.
0: You had the ball in this game for 39 minutes. Yep. You clobbered the time of possession. They couldn't run the ball, as you said. You know, they're held to about 3 yards per carry. Wayne Knight, though, to his credit, he averaged almost 5 yards a pop, 103. This was the day for Wayne Knight to really carry the load. We've been talking about, you know, he's sharing the load a little bit. He is really good.
9: He's so good, and he's just such a great guy.
0: Yeah.
9: Like, I love these guys. I mean, you should have seen Jalen Wood's face when I told him that and I was right, Ray. We haven't won here since 2004.
0: Correct.
9: And when I told him that, he just kind of like almost got this like, really? Like, he, like, well, and not because
0: he was in diapers.
9: But listen, if you've been around for a while, Oregon's been a brand.
0: Yeah.
9: And it's sad because a lot of the brand has been Southern California players. We have a coach right now, and by the way, can I kind of change Dan Lanning's quote? If you want to play winning football,
0: yeah,
9: come to UCLA.
0: Mm-hmm.
9: Come to UCLA. That's where it's happening at. So, like, I still can't get over the fact that, like, first of all, the celebration on the field was really, really fun. The tunnel, I just kind of walked slowly through that, and the way that these players were celebrating, they wanted this one. And then to go into the locker room and see the celebration and listen to the energy when they sang the fight song. Our players were dancing and singing, you know, you make me want to shout.
0: It was my favorite part of the game.
9: I'm telling you guys, I'm talking to, I won't say what was said, but I'm talking to our AD and I'm talking to some other people on the sidelines. And anybody who's been around sports long enough, that was a team that, and I'm not, because sometimes it's I was going to say Jack and the A word, Jack. Blankery.
0: Yeah, we got you.
9: Sometimes you're just acting like an idiot. But every time I see our team, what they're saying, in my opinion, is we have more energy than you at this point. Well, we have more juice at this point, and we're going to win the fourth quarter.
0: Well, and we've seen other teams, you know, maybe get hyped like that, and they're doing it in the direction of the other team. This is UCLA is just having its own party on the field with itself and having fun with each other.
9: What a great point.
0: And I think that's the difference.
9: It's not taunting.
0: No.
9: It's not. It's like, and listen, if you've ever been, and if you've never been here, by the way, you should come to watch a game. When they do at the end of the third quarter, when they do that, the whole stadium is singing. The people working the water bottles and the people, the trainers. I sang every word to the song. I went to a party in college, Nick Cope, where Otis Day and the Knights played at Sigma Chi at UCLA. I will never forget it. I mean, I won't tell
0: it's
9: you how many kegs there were, but the people in the house said it was a 25 kegger with Otis Day and the Knights. Are you kidding me? And when they do that, it's just electric. It's chills inducing. Yeah. But the UCLA players, I think this coaching staff has taught this team to work their tails off. It's taught them to compete. But it's also taught them, and this is to every youth coach in America, football is supposed to be fun. Stop sucking the life out of this game. It is a great game. Yes, you work hard. Yes, you bust your butt. Yes, you love your teammates. There's so many lessons to learn. But at the end of the day, it is still really, really, really fun if you do it the right way.
0: And at the end of the day, this was stressful, but it was a fun day. It was stressful a lot.
9: We should have won by more, Nick. Yeah. I mean, how many opportunities?
0: Yeah, should have, could have, would have, but OW at the end, and we'll take it. We're going to take a quick break. Let's come back, hand out a couple of game balls, and continue to talk about this one. UCLA gets their first ever win over a ranked Oregon team on the road. 17-15, the final score. 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
0: Still sorting things out from Autzen Stadium in Eugene. UCLA 17, Oregon 15, the final score. I don't think it's an overstatement to say a monumental win for Bob Chesney and the UCLA Bruins. Try not to be too hyperbolic in this profession and not be a prisoner of the moment, but this was a huge deal today.
9: Coach Chesney's already thinking about next week, you guys. I mean, he's not going to...
0: That's his job.
9: There's so much to clean up, whether it's penalties, whether it's, you know, not executing well, maybe it's red zone offense, not getting it in. There's a lot of things that we need to clean up. But it's a huge moment. But I will always say this about the great ones, the great teams, and the great coaches. They're really always thinking about what's next. And not thinking too far ahead. They're staying in the moment. They're trying to win each day. And I think that's exactly what Coach Chesney is going to do.
0: All right, let's hand out some game balls. And starting on offense, and perhaps not a lot of obvious contenders outside of one, Wayne Knight. He had 103 yards on the ground and a touchdown. Had 12 yards receiving and a touchdown as well. Is it the dark night for you or
9: yes.
0: Somebody else?
9: Yeah, okay. 100%. I mean, he's one of the best players in the entire country. We've got a ton of good players. I thought everybody, as hard as it was to run the ball today, I thought our running backs ran really hard. That's a good Oregon defense. Oregon's still going to win a lot of games, you guys. They're going to figure this out. But Wayne Knight is electric. He's incredible. When you watch him play, there are several games where you go, wow, I've been in this conference for a long time and watching, you know, I won't say the guy's name. He wore number 5 for the bad guys, but he made me go wow a couple times. And there was a guy at Stanford that plays for the 49ers right now that made me go wow. There was a running back for Oklahoma that was all day. You know, those guys made me go wow. This guy, Wayne Knight, makes me go wow quite a bit. He's pretty darn good.
0: A hat tip as well to Shamaj Morgan, because his catch around the defensive back preceded what was ultimately the game-winning play to Wayne Knight, that toss into the flat. You don't get that one if Shamaj Morgan doesn't make that play.
9: How great was that catch by Shamaj Morgan? I'm so glad we got to talk to him, because he's been such a spark plug for UCLA. But how cool is it that he pointed out the catch by Landon?